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1: We are live in the Las Vegas Strip. Got producer Jim Dallas. Got co-host Brian Ichikawa at theratepro.com. It's just us three in here. This time last week, I was driving home from San Diego. I picked up a deal in Moreno Valley, which is kind of on the way to get there through Palm Springs. You go past March Air Force Base. It was somebody I'd already closed a deal. I'm selling their family and moving. But I got to listen to the Richard Husel Real Estate Hour on the Listen Live button. I called in for a minute. We talked, but it's just you and I here. We normally take that first segment. We talk about a lot of fluffy little things, but there are so many news stories and things that are actually worthy. We're only going to talk on one. World Series of Poker. It is a big boon for the economy every year here. Yes. Final table seats tonight on ESPN.
2: Yeah.
1: Seven guys. It started with 10,000. They take a little bit of break, then they televise it. I think it starts at 7:30 and doesn't stop till somebody wins. Everybody on the final table gets over $1 million minimum. Once they chop it up, they'll find. But $10 million, the highest grand prize for a winner right now. They get the bracelet, bragging rights for there. It starts tonight.
2: Yeah, $10 million goes to the winner, $6 million to the runner-up. So that's not too shabby if you're in the top two. ESPN is broadcasting it live. And, of course, it's always a big deal to have the gold bracelet.
1: Sure.
3: Is anyone favored for this?
1: There's a 22-year-old pro that is actually in the chip lead right now. Raise your mic just a hair. So, there's a 22-year-old, a young gun that's in there now. It's got the chip count, right? Having that as your ammo is always a big bonus in playing poker, right? You can get a few more bluffs in. You got a little opportunity to sit out the blinds and everything when you have that extra lead. But that's going on at the Paris.
2: At the Horseshoe.
1: At the Horseshoe. Final one. That's where it originally went. Then it got big and moved to Rio. And then Bally's, I think, bought it, and they put it all together. They play between the two casinos. But that is going on. Switch gears a little bit. Trump's in town, and he may not be in town now, but he flew in today. We know that a couple of the conservative talk radio hosts took the days off. They did repeats. He was at the Red Rock Casino, and he is talking about the no tax on tips. And what else is he talking about related to economics?
2: Yeah, he's basically talking about the big, beautiful bill that passed, and no tax for seniors on Social Security, no tax on tips. So good stuff, and it's all related to finances, which is a big deal because affordability has been a real, real issue with not just the young people, with everybody.
1: We're going to talk about that affordability. Now, what was it, 2.5, 3 months ago, you and I are on the Kevin Walsh Show on Thursdays, and we had Secretary of the Treasury Scott Bessent. We had 12 Secret Service people. That was the first day they were releasing the new so-called Trump bill for the kids. And I got to tell you, this is not a political thing. Our Social Security system is running out of money. By the time the age I actually get there, you'll be behind me, Brian.
2: 2033, they say.
1: I look at that date, and I'm going,
2: last.
1: Wait, that's about when I would start drawing some money around, and it's going to be broke.
2: Right.
1: So this is a system where they take, a small amount of money, but with the magic of compounding, kids that are very, very young, infants now born, are money in individual accounts given by Dell Computers, and it's going to have, kids are going to have six figures of money. They can't touch it. They can't go borrow and buy toys with it. It's going to be set aside with certain criteria there, but what a great thing. And he was sitting right where we're sitting now. We got to interview him, but so he was here talking about tax and tips. I think we're down to, 87, 88 days till the midterms.
2: And what a contrast it is, too, when you're talking about capitalism and the compound interest, and you have the socialists out there, which are the Democrat Party, they're dominating right now, and it seems that they want to take from the rich and give to the poor, but the problem is you're going to run out of rich people and everybody's going to be poor. All you have to do is take a look at Cuba.
1: So we're not a political show. Kevin Walsh Show tomorrow when I get to co-host with you.
2: Yeah.
1: No. We are political there, but let's draw this back to the affordability. What you're saying is very right. We just had some elections came out.
3: Michigan,
1: people that are behind, they're getting some good traction. Starting from Adami, we talked at the beginning of the season, January, thought maybe it would be a bust for them, but it's getting some

0: some traction, the Socialist Party. And part of that is the number one issue with voters going into the polls in 88 days from now, whether you listen to CNN polls or Fox polls or any other one, affordability. Brian and I are going to be talking very briefly what he's seen on the mortgage side. He's getting seniors that are borrowing money for all the reasons you wouldn't do. Here's a here's a stat. 31% of seniors over 80 have a full mortgage, not a reverse mortgage.
1: A regular forward mortgage.
0: We're old enough, guys. We're all over 50.
2: Yeah.
0: Parents used to work. Dad, mom would stay home. He had a Bayliner boat. Maybe he'd go on vacation. Dad worked at the mill or did something, made 50 grand a year. And you could retire, you send kids and do it. Now affordability, we know, what is it, $119,000 to be able to buy the most basic house here, the average price
2: home
0: here.
2: Is that the number now?
0: It's one night. It was one. We saw the 111 as the average for the U.S. Now, the average for the U.S. is around 410. We average 490 here. I do want to appreciate Tycor Title, by the way. They are our partner. Totally appreciate them. I'm happy to say I'm putting a $10.5 million deal into escrow with them in the morning. Very pleased about that. They just closed a deal. My people I just closed with this time last week when I was in San Diego, they said, we're so glad you did Tycor. We know we're needy people. We're high maintenance. And Monica Riaz was absolutely wonderful. Got their money right away. If you are looking for a title company, nobody knows a title company, Brian, very often, unless you're
1: no
0: an
1: cares,
0: investor.
1: Right?
0: Nobody cares. But if all the price is around the same, wouldn't you want to use somebody who gives you the best communication and the best service? And that's what I always get. So they're always our first choice. Let's talk about some things that are real news that are coming out, because it can be so confusing. You and I, in particular, we're always reading news stories, and you see news. Well, there's only 5,000 houses. Now, there's 11,000 average. Well, is it they're combining condos, or they're combining single family? I just saw a price that came out and said that the average 2 months in a row, as we know, is $490,000. But the same news organization, the Review Journal, reported as $425,000, where they said $490,000. It's very confusing. Are we talking about combining condos and single families? That'd be considered overhaul housing. Or are we talking about just single family residents? So let's talk about where we are at and what just happened in the market. And you're the expert on the mortgage. So let's just talk about what happened. So the Federal Reserve just came out. Kevin Warsh is the new Fed chair for the Federal Reserve, took over for Powell, who infamously had disputes with Trump, wanting him to do his bidding. And he just, you know, they didn't go so well. So
2: I think some of that was personal, too.
0: Oh, yeah, I got personal. Yeah. Everything gets personal with Trump at some point. He's either your greatest supporter, and if you go the wrong way, I mean, we know what happens from there. But let's talk about what just happened, Brian, because we've talked about this multiple times every time we're on the radio. 6 months ago, the week before the Iran war started, we were looking so
1: really good.
0: 5.99 average. What does that mean? It was the lowest rate we had in a couple years. Looked like a great kickoff to the season. Then we bombed the heck out of Iran with the big, beautiful bombs. And now rates are up. Well, we just hit the mark of the beast on last week, 6.66 for the mortgage rate. But let's talk about how that actually happened. The Federal Reserve comes in and they give you, what they do is it's the rate that they lend. The overnight rate is for leasing, for credit
1: cards
0: and different things, right,
1: yeah.
0: Brian? And they had a vote, so while the Warsh is the chair, they still have a board to vote for. Three of them voted to raise rates. What happened is the Treasury market, Brian, I always text you in the morning when we see these things, because Brian and I'll be working deals. I'll text them at 5 or 6 in the morning going, oh, my gosh, did you see what the 10-year Treasury? I don't even look now. I know it's going to be bad. It's in this high rate. So when you see a 10-year Treasury rate yield at 4.6, 4.7, that means rates are somewhere around, what,
1: 6.5 plus.
0: So what happened is the Treasury market thought that they were going to raise the rates 25 basis points this last week, and they didn't. So what happened? The Treasury went off to the rates went up significantly. It was not a great time.
1: Yeah, now it's 6.75.
0: You text me and said, boy, I'm getting all these alerts to do what's called reprice and alerts. You got to be telling your people when they should be locking rates and things. But the very next day, we got a little bit lower CPI. That's the consumer price index. So what are we at right now? Well, here is a story. CNBC's today is an interview. The Fed's Kashkari. He's one of the Fed board members that's a voting member. He said, listen, our mandate for inflation is not there. Rates are high. We need to start raising rates at the very next session. Right now, if you look at the Fed's funds future, it's saying there's going to be 1, 2, 3 rates hikes by the end of the year, right? So Why do we do this? This is to break the back of inflation. You and I talk about, we talk on the Kevin Walsh Show often about the fuel prices, right? I look at the same fuel pump all the time and looking. One day we think we're going to have a, I was reading a story today. It said that Trump said we're in great talks, we're almost there. And at the very same time, the same news organization said, we just talked to Iran, said we haven't talked in days, right? It's so much confusion. Are we doing it? The Strait of Hormuz, fuel prices are the biggest dominator for inflation.
2: Yeah, and it seems to me that, you know, they're just running out the clock there in Iran.
0: Iran's trying to run out the clock, hoping that the midterms get here. It sweeps to the left side, and they call articles of impeachment, and they can get out and keep the regime intact.
2: That's their plan.
0: That is the plan. They are trying to run it out. There's a saying that Iran's never won a war, but they've never lost in a negotiation. They're somehow, they got something.
2: Well, okay, so knowing that, don't you think that it would be better strategy for Trump and his team for the perspective of looking at the future election, the sooner that you bomb the heck out of them, the better off you're going to be so we can get back to normalcy as soon as possible.
0: Sounds good by me.
2: Yeah.
0: Sure. Whatever it is, you know, the Strait of Hormuz, you and I like the Babylon Bee. If you have not seen the Babylon Bee, it's a satirical site. They've been on fire the last 6 months. They come up with the...
2: A lot of material.
0: Right, the satire, making fun of certain things, but one of them was... Trump claims victory by having the strait reopened that was already open before the war started.
2: Exactly.
0: Right? Like that, the win now is getting the strait open. Well, it was open. We were getting fuel prices where we wanted. We had things, right? I want to tell you a story. I want to ask you, we're running a little late on this break. Let me read you the headline. I want to ask Brian's opinion. This is something you probably have not heard of yet, unless you're a wonk like myself. The Fed just quietly injected $13.8 billion into the financial system. Most people have not heard of it. The Federal Reserve, through the repo operations, gave banks $13.8 billion for liquidity. Well, banks don't like to declare emergencies, and the question is, if they're having to give money, flood them with liquidity so they can relend it and put it out. That's got to be telling you something. We're going to run a little bit late on this segment. I want to come back and talk about this. I want to relate it back to a huge story related to condominiums and lack there of affordability. Whether you're buying or selling, you need to know this news. The new rule came out nationally for August 3rd, came out yesterday. It's a big, big deal. We appreciate you listening. 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
0: We're back on the Richard Husel Real Estate Hour, live on the Las Vegas Strip. Co-host Brian Ichikawa with theratepro.com. I asked you if you've even heard this story. A lot of people haven't. Now, I'm kind of a wonk. I follow the financial markets. I'm always like to be looking, and, you know, just check CNBC, Bloomberg. I always listen to talk radio. Federal Reserve just pumped $13.8 billion into the banking system through what's called the repo operations. This is a way that a bank, they inject liquidity for you so you can relend the money and do it. The question is, why would you actually need to give the banks money? We keep seeing the stock market near all-time highs, and this is what, if you don't really understand the financial markets, can be throw you off. You can see we're at all-time highs. And, oh, everything can be great. Well, it depends how they're measuring. Is it the Dow that only measures the top companies? Is it based off AI, which are absolutely screaming? Doesn't mean Wall Street is the same as Main Street. A lot of folks that we know kind of suffering a little bit. So why is the bank giving out all this money? Demand may be weakening faster than official data shows. Banks do not like to ask for emergency cash when the business is booming. Fed held rates last week, as we were just talking last segment. They plan on raising it. Well, what's happening right now? Tell me if I'm wrong. Did you just see the story said that we are at the highest foreclosure NODs, which are called a notice of default? That's a pre-warning that we're going to do action. Then we got, what, trustee sale? That says a sale's coming. You missed the window to negotiate. We're near all-time highs, at least in the last couple cycles, right? Last 20 years.
1: Yeah, we're high, but, you know, you saw the
0: nationally.
1: Activity.
0: Nationally.
1: Nationally. We're not too bad here, but.
0: Not too bad here. A lot of people have equity. We're going to talk about that in just a minute, about how many people have equity and ways to save a little bit of money. But they're injecting money, and that's got to be telling you something negative. So let's talk about what it means for everyday folks. The banking system's under enough pressure to need $13.8 billion. It's probably going to come back on harder to approve mortgages. We've seen this before earlier. Was it early in the year? What happened is they do these overlays where before you might be able to get a FICO score of 640 with it, and they go, you know what? Things are tightening a little bit. Maybe we'll push that up to 660. The little tranche is going up.
1: That's what happens. Like you said, liquidity. As things get more less cash, it's more difficult to just.
0: They want to loan it to people that
1: are
0: not have
1: risk.
0: To reap. Less risk. So auto loans are going to get tighter. Credit card approvals. You probably see fewer of the 0% teaser rates and things coming in there. So where do we know this story going? I don't know. This might be the canary in the gold mine that some things are going behind the scenes a little bit. But I want to get to something else. This goes back to affordability. The segue to this is condos, Brian, are what so many people, you know, maybe they downsize. Maybe they're a senior. Maybe they're up. They're young and they're moving in. They look at a single-family residence. And, you know, it used to be you go to a condo, right?
1: Yep.
0: They include all your water and your trash is in there. It's
1: all
0: a low
1: your
0: price.
1: Outside maintenance.
0: You might pay a $150 condo fee and get a swimming pool. They paint the outside of the building. In fact, it even includes the insurance almost every time because it's shared. So you're typically about 20% under what a single family residence in the same amount because the outside of the building is done.
1: Covered.
0: So the new rule came out. If you have not heard this, we want to discuss the buy side and the sell side. The new rule is, this is stemming from 2021, the Surfside collapse in Florida that flattened, killed many people, an absolute disaster and tragedy. The new rules are with Fannie Mae and Freddie Mae, they want to have much more underwriting before they look at approving a loan.
1: No more streamlined approvals.
0: So let's talk about this. So you and I just closed a deal on Wigwam out in Henderson. I've had two deals on it. We got held off. They're looking at so we got a CIC resale package. This is a package that you have to give to a prospective buyer, and it talks about all the rules, but it also lays out the dollar
1: financials.
0: Amount. It has to be out every 60 days before you close. The new rules are that a lender must preview everything, the previous maintenance of the building. They need to check for the insurance. They need to make sure the financials are good. What are some of the other things that Penny is mandating?
1: Well, that's what they were looking at was, is your insurance adequate? Like you said, when's the last time you had the roof done? When's the last time structurally they've been maintaining things? They want to look at everything, and they're not going to just turn a blind eye to it anymore.
0: So in other words, they're not going to just walk in with a VA loan and you have the money. We do something called a condo cert. This is the condo cert on steroids, essentially, isn't it?
1: Yeah, no, it's before we thought it was a pain in the butt. Now it's even bigger.
0: So let's talk about this. You're thinking about buying a condo because it is a little bit cheaper. Well, here's what happened. A condominium means, a condo is short for condominium. You have what's called equal and undivided rights of everything out there. If you and I, Brian, we all own condos next to each other. We all own the rights to the pool equally, right? But we have our own individual space. What happens when these overlays start coming in and they say there's not enough maintenance? You bought a place because you think it is affordable, and they say, no, there's cracks in the concrete, or the foundation's bad here, or whatever they could be saying.
1: They're probably going to start implementing having more inspections done.
0: More inspections. Well, guess what your rules say in that CIC real package that most people just blindly sign and do is they can start adding assessments. So imagine if you're on a tight income, you've foregone a single family residence, you buy a place for $250, you think it's affordable. Next thing you know, a few months down the road, they start adding, especially older units, places that are in the 90s and 80s, 70s apartment
1: complexes. My sister got hit with that.
0: They can add $5,000 assessments per unit, right? They take the amount of units, $50,000 assessments. Now the HOA, they add that to your value. So think about it going this way. If they're raising the cost, the borrowing cost, and raising that on the bottom, and you bought in a certain price as a buyer. Now, what will happen is the market will equalize, it'll absorb it, and see what's happening. You're going to start seeing some prices come down on many condos.
1: In Florida, the special assessments are so big, people were, what was normally $300,000, they were saying $100,000 just to get out of this thing.
0: So, what we're talking about, do you remember when Florida was the hot market? Everybody's moving there and things. Well, condos, we know they have hurricanes and stuff. They changed the rules. Is it 10 years for a roof?
1: Yeah.
0: So it's a 10 years, you have to get a new roof on your house. Very expensive, right? So what happened is the market looks at and says the cost of condos that were $300,000 were starting to go to $100,000 because it's a place very affordable. If you buy it thinking your payment's going to be $1,600 a month, $1,500 a month, and all of a sudden they had $400, there's a 20% raise on your, right?
1: Yep.
0: On this. So if you're thinking about a price, I don't even want to do property management condos right now because your neighbor's problems become yours. I've got a place out by Nellis right now. I've got two of them. Got flooded on one. One was our fault, right? It broke. Our pipe broke. The other one, the neighbor's fault. They said they didn't do it. The condos are fighting. We've had the place for 6 months. Condos are a pain. They're getting more so in the age of them. You're more likely, especially a place that's over 90s, nobody changes their pipes until they break,
1: and then
0: right?
1: On top of that, when you buy it, and it's an approved project at the moment. Who knows what could happen in a year? And then you're stuck when you want to sell it.
0: I think they call this block busting, but I'm going to do it anyway. If you have a condo, it's this fear mongering, but these are the new rules. This went into effect. These are national rules, and they are going to apply to you. But if you've got a place, maybe you've seen your assessment. Now, we've had iinsureforyou.com, friend of the show, on many times. We've talked about how insurance has gone up. We talked about it stemming from the fires. However, it went back to Proposition 509 many, many, many years back in 89 in California. Insurance has gone up and up and up. And so we're talking about this with condos. If you're on that market thinking about it, wouldn't you maybe think of buying like the cheapest single family residence you could buy?
1: Oh, yeah.
0: A condo?
1: Or at least a townhouse.
0: Yeah, so let's talk about the difference between a townhouse and a condo. The difference is you actually own the land. We talked about a condominium, you own, undivided rights. But with a townhome, you actually own the ground. Townhome doesn't mean it's only one story or two story. You share typically the garage line in there. You think isn't these rules going to apply to the townhomes too? Is it only the condos?
1: So far, it's just condos.
0: Yeah. So if you're thinking about a condo, so maybe you're sitting in one right now, you're like, I can't afford to have these assessments. So imagine your place starts doing these new rules. They start doing more inspections, more insurance. Their rules say that the HOA pass all those costs on to everybody. And then all of a sudden, your place goes down in value because people say, hey, that affordable place, my payment, my all-in HOA payment is now $750. It used to be $250. And we're not exaggerating or fear-mongering. This is a big deal. You had a class. You had to have a meeting yesterday?
1: Oh, yeah. No, we had to listen to it right from Fannie Mae just to hear what they're going to do. And we were kind of expecting it. So several lenders already have things in place. So if you're going to buy a condo, before you go too deep into it, before you put an offer, before you do anything, we can screen it to see, is this going to be one of those deals, just stay away.
0: So you might find a unit. So we've got one. You closed the people. I'm actually got it up for rent. We just got our photos back on Monday. It's a super nice, really nice unit. They put new AC, new water heater, and new furnace all in it in the last 6 months going into the spring. The place is ready to go. However, the place was built in the 90s, right? And so these other houses, and there were some delinquencies you see on there. I would think a little bit twice about a condo right now.
1: The delinquencies on that one were kind of unique. What happened was they had a special assessment, and they have your normal HOA, let's say it was $200, but they had this special assessment for 1 year of $100. And so if you saw that in the mail, you said, oh, I'll just pay $300. That's what people did. They didn't make a separate check for the assessment. So people were, it's more of an accounting error. They were saying, hey, you know, we got extra money in HOA, but we have less money than we're supposed to for this special assessment. So they were showing us delinquent. And it was
0: so we got that through. It took a little bit longer to get it done. It was a little bit of difference, but what we're talking about, the assessments, if you're in a condo, you should be thinking about. We're running a little bit late on this break. We are going to talk about something else. What are we going to talk about when we come back?
1: We got
0: plenty still. Oh, we're going to talk about seniors and how many seniors are borrowing money for all the wrong reasons right now. We got some stats for you. We appreciate you listening. It's the Richard Huesel Real Estate Hour.

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3: The Las Vegas Aviators picked up a nice 9-2 win over the Sacramento Rivercats on Tuesday night at Las Vegas Ballpark. The Athletics didn't fare nearly as well, losing to the Tampa Bay Rays 12-4 in Sacramento. Adding insult, A's shortstop Jacob Wilson's major league record of consecutive error-free games came to an end. Wilson hadn't committed a miscue in 113 straight games before last night. Despite playing their third game in 4 days in three different states, there was no road rust for the Las Vegas Aces last night. The defending WNBA champions, who returned to their home floor following a five-game road trip, beat Washington 86-76 in the first of back-to-back games against the Mystics. Asia Wilson and Jackie Young combined for 51 points for the Aces, who are closing in on their eighth straight playoff berth. The same two teams will meet again tomorrow night at Michelob Ultra Arena.
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8: We're back on the Richard Huzel Real Estate Hour, live in the Las Vegas Strip. We love being on the Strip. We talk about the time, the Desert Diamond Arena. We might be right here. This might be an incredibly cool place with the inside the new NBA arena. If anybody other than Foley gets it, this is the number one site. The radio station will be there. Right now, we got it easy. We walk right in.
9: Yeah.
8: We're going to have to stroll. We're going to get our steps in if we do, and we're, God allows, and we are still here, but...
9: Yeah, we're only about 30 seconds away from the door here.
8: We're going to be about 10 minutes or better from there if we go from there, but that's a couple years out. But I want to talk about affordability and something that Brian's seeing. So I'm senior relocation specialist. I talked to this about Brian. We do things. We actually did a aging-in-place seminar at Siena de Tora. We had a restaurant. We invited up people of a certain age. I advertise in Sun City, so we've been up there. We've done some lunch and learns. So Brian was with your lender, and he called me one day. He goes, hey, our lender said it'd be a great thing. The silver tsunami, as they call it, started to take the senior relocation or senior specialist with me. He goes, this is a 16-month court. What was it, 12 months or something?
10: Yeah.
8: And I was like, I told you it was a long thing. I've spent months in this. This is talking very specifically about seniors, the language to talk in a way that's not offensive. I'm getting older. We're all getting older. Some kid offers me senior coffee at McDonald's. I'm going to punch him in the nose one day and go to jail. I'm like, the first time that happens, and it's very close. I think the lady tried to hit me at the haircut place. I'm like, you know what? You know, those are things that offend you as you're right at that age, right
9: just
8: where people start looking.
9: Years,
8: like,
9: you'll
8: come
9: appreciate
8: on,
9: it.
8: You'll appreciate
9: me.
8: It. Right now, it's like, I got enough money. I'll pay that extra $2. Do not call me that.
9: Yeah.
8: But we're talking about the affordability. I want to talk about something that means what we're seeing is people running out of money. We talked about the stat. 31% of people over 80 years old have a full mortgage. But what's happening is you're getting calls right now. He called me a couple of days ago and said, hey, I want to talk about this. All my calls now are from people that are true seniors that need money. Number one voting issue going into the midterms, affordability. Let's talk about the difference between a reverse mortgage. Here's what people think. They think, well, I'm a certain age. I'm not working now. I got to go just to a reverse mortgage. But you're seeing that people are actually borrowing money to help either help their kids because they can't afford to buy a house. Average age, you know, you see at 40, 50 years old to buy first homes now. You even have somebody who's trying to borrow money to fix their car so they can go get a job.
10: It's pretty extreme. It's pretty extreme right now what they're doing. But it's the people find me and then I'll look at their situation and they have like $30,000-$50,000 in credit card debt. And you say, how did this come? And you start looking at the statements and it's like, this doesn't look like you. I mean, a young guy goes to Lifetime Fitness and this guy's 80 years old. Right. And so I'm looking at this stuff.
8: Paying the kids' bills.
10: Yeah. So you're paying their kids' bills. And the kids are wanting to buy a house. And the kids say, oh, I need $300,000 to put down.
8: So I moved a lady in. We did a move with Five Star Movers on Saturday. And she bought a house for her 55-year-old daughter, cash, in Siena. Moved her out of the apartments up the street. And doing it, there's another stat, something like 50% of kids are under 30 still live with their parents. Our boys, our one just passed his polygraph with the police department today. He's about to become a cop. He still lives with us.
9: Good.
8: We don't want him to leave, and there are 20-year-olds live with us. It's hard to go by. Now, guys at our age, I was out of my house at 18. I moved to Hawaii. I've moved on my own. It's very hard to go out and get a loan.
9: Yeah.
8: So if you're a senior, maybe you think you need a reverse. Maybe a HELOC's better. Remember, we're at all-time record high prices here in Las Vegas.
10: It depends on your long-term plan.
8: Let's talk about that. You need it for bills.
10: Yeah, because you have your immediate bills you want to do up front. 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The forward, just like what you're used to, you got to make your payments. And if someone's thinking, how much can I get? Well, for every $100,000 you borrow, it's about $700 a month. 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And you can just calculate in your head. Says, oh, I can't afford that. Well, if that happens, and you still want to give money to your kids or pay off your bills, do whatever, that's why they have reverse mortgage, because you might be equity rich, cash poor.
8: But here's something that I'm sure most people, maybe kids in their 40s, 50s, 60s, think about something for their parents that you may not know, probably don't know. You actually have to have a meeting, a third party.
10: That's
8: typically
10: right.
8: Somebody in the family to say, yeah, mom and dad have enough capacity to understand what they're getting, different than a HELOC where you can just do it. The HELOC, it is, think of it as a loan. They're not kicking you out of your house. They give you that money. You can draw it all.
10: Like
8: you don't make any more payments. And the parents, but here's something else we want to talk about that I guarantee very few people know. It doesn't matter. Say you have a HELOC and mom lives to 95 or something, longer than the bank thought they were going to do. The kids inherit the home at some point, if they're the heirs to it. It doesn't matter if the house went up or went down. They base it off an appraisal. You can buy it at a diminished amount,
10: that's for the reverse. So if the reverse mortgage, if the value, what happens is the payment you should be making gets added to your balance every month. And so eventually, who knows, it could happen where you owe more than the market value of the house. And if the kids decide they want the house, they're not going to want to pay
8: over market.
10: So what the agreement is, it's 90% of market value. So if the kids want to buy it, they can still get a deal. The bank doesn't want the house.
8: There's things that you may not have heard of. If you are working on something with your folks, maybe talking about money and things, give Brian a call, ratepro.com with this. He'll get you some answers, show you what the best situation are. And, you know, we're seeing this in the news, people staying with their parents longer, right? We just talked about people having mortgages. It's an expensive time. Food is up. And listen, I'm on the right side of things politically. But, you know, when Trump gets me, when he says these things, oh, there's no inflation. Well, maybe there isn't for you. You made $5 billion for you. But
9: Right. Average
8: folks, even folks that make decent money, it affects you. It's expensive. Every time you go to Sam's Club, it's $300. Kids eat like crazy. It's expensive to do it. So people are borrowing against this. Get some good advice. You're not getting any younger. Pick the right loan. If you're not sure what to do, talk to somebody local. Talk to Brian Ichikawa, theratepro.com. Talk about some of the senior services. You know, I just had my 2-year anniversary, Jim. You and I started doing things. So I've had people that call me. I'm on the air 13 and a half hours a month because I'm a co-host with you of the Kevin Wall Show 2 hours a week. We're on an hour here. And then I advertise on Kevin Wall. That, I think that's 2 hours. Plus, I get 80 minutes of plugs for the show. I think it's a little over 13 hours. I have people think I've been on the air for 5 years. Oh, I've been listening to you. I don't correct them. They call me on the phone, right? So it's been a great thing. I completely lost track of where I was going with that. The 2 years on
10: your
8: the air.
10: Services.
8: Where are the services? So when I got on, I thought, okay, it's just a commercial for me, right? I'm going to tell you why I'm the greatest agent in the world. I fix your house. I include your move and your boxes and all this. And I realized, as I learned as a green radio host, that people don't want to hear that every day, right? So we started adding guests, and we never really talk about it. But since it's just you and I here, we talked about the senior side for you. Let's talk about some of the service that we do. The reason we're doing pretty well in a market that's tight, affordability is
10: That's like when they're making that transition, like you said, like they're going to downsize or they're going to move to senior housing. You know, just getting someone over there to, like, you hire them to help pack up.
8: Yep.
10: You don't just, I mean, there are certain times people prefer to pack themselves, but you've had
8: But they're not when they're 75 and 80 and they've got a back issue and their kids are gone. So what we do, our service, and we have a moniker, we've had it for 11 years, one call and we handle it all. And what do I mean by that? So we have a licensed insured in-house handyman service. Say you're a senior. This works for anybody. Everybody loves that we help, but we provide all your boxes, bubble wrap, and packing material. You don't want to put your chopskis and things and trinkets in a big, huge box. So we bring you the little tiny lawyer's box, all the foam pads you need, everything you need to wrap. But we also help with everything. If you need packing ladies, I'll bring the professional packing ladies
10: over.
8: Well,
10: you had someone in a couple of times. I saw you. They cleaned up the house for them. They did it.
8: They cleaned up the house.
10: They cluttered it.
8: I just had a 40-yard box picked up in front of a $3 million house. Hopefully, we do photos tomorrow. It is gone. We cleaned out all the extra house. We helped with some of the selling. What I find is the people that like our services that call me from the radio, they're people in my age, or they got parents in their 60s, 70s, and 80s. They're like, hey, we'd like a little bit of help. We'd like maybe a distance between the brothers and sisters. Can you come over, tell mom and dad what their house is worth? We'd like to hire, and you're going to take care of it. So what we do is we don't charge you any extra. I give you one flat rate. I put it in writing. I'm going to pay for your move. I'm going to pay for your boxes and packing materials. But what it really helps, especially with the seniors, is they have things they want to sell or get rid of. If you need to ship them, oftentimes we get calls, and it's somebody, whether it's been either a passing in the family or something, you got people coming from different parts of the country to help mom or dad get moved out of here, and they just want to be able to flip the keys. And if you talk to a regular agent, they don't do any of these things. So they say, who do you know? Oh, I know a guy, I know a guy. Well, we have a fleet of new three-box trucks. We handle it all in-house. We absolutely do it. We can knock a house out for you in a week. In fact, we'll even take your boxes, go drop them off at FedEx or there and ship your things for you. You can pay for the fees, but we don't charge you extra for that. So if you need that, you need the type of service.
10: We don't talk about your marketing either.
8: Let's talk about our marketing. What do we do with our marketing?
10: Well, I work with other agents. I won't give their names, but they put stuff up. They use their cell phone to take a photo. I mean, you put houses in a really good position.
8: So there's a phone. There's a house that just hit the market. It's got 11 photos. It's priced at $649. It's in my neighborhood of Amato. And they have 11 photos, $649,000 house. Three of them are of a toilet. So the and it's cell phone photos.
9: Is it a Japanese
8: toilet? And I thought maybe they just, you know, wanted a rush to get the house on the market. I screenshot the lead photo. It was a photo of a powder room with not even a powder room. It was just the toilet. Well, that's kind of odd. So I waited. I checked it again. I screenshot. And remember, it had 11 photos. They were all cell phone photos. Vacant house. There's no excuse. Sometimes you'll see it, right? There's a tenant. You can't disturb them, so you take a few outside. Terrible marketing.
10: Well, they're using stuff from a previous listing.
8: So we do the full-fledged marketing. We're doing drone photos. We're doing Twilight. I've done 4 sets of Twilight photos this week. And by the way, we're booming. We're running up on a break, aren't we?
9: Yeah.
8: We want to talk a little about days on market, what the real pricing is, and what you can do. I'm going to compare 2 actual addresses to you and tell you what is happening and what you should be doing to position yourself to get your home sold in this market. We do appreciate you listening. This is the Richard Husel Real Estate Hour.

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5: We're back on the Richard Husel Real Estate Hour. Appreciate our partner, Tycor Title, putting a $10 million deal. We'll be in their inbox tonight. I'm sure they'll like to see that. I appreciate them very much. Let's talk about these numbers and how the numbers can throw you off. If you hear that we're all-time record high 2 months in a row, May and June, we'll see what the July numbers come out. That makes you think it's a great market, right?
6: Yep.
5: What happens is it's skewed numbers, fewer transactions, higher numbers, what we call a bifurcated market, a tale of two cities, if you will. The lower market, the very low, low price, single-family residents, $350, $400, very few, they're a great alternative to condos, right? And those are selling quick. Over a million, million two, 3 million plus. Got people moving here from California. We're up 16% in May. We're up, 13% in May, 16% year over year. We like to use month over month because it counts for seasonability on that high market. The market that is in the middle that has a bit of a dog is that 600, 800, 900, where people are very tuned to rates and things, right? Is that, that's kind of right. So I'll give you two examples. I'll give you actual addresses, and they're both mine. So the one that's bad is kind of my fault, too. But 1548 Champagne, we listed for $460,000. We're on the market 9 days. 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We accepted $475 today, only 9 days on market. No HOA, three-car garage, nice and clean, ready to go, ready house. We got that thing clean. The guy's a master electrician, had everything standing tall, ready to go. Took great photos. We answered our phone and got it on market, and he's thrilled about it. He had just retired, young guy, moving to Florida. He's taken off. However, I got another house in Amato. I'm not going to give the address now. It's really nice. You and I have sold it. The people bought. We're on the market like 400-something days. The house is now, what happened is we overpriced the heck out of it. We said, oh, we're not ready to buy right now. Let's price it. And, you know, for that one person from California that loves it, right? This is what everybody wants to do. So we went on around 900. Now we're down to 725, and people are asking me, why has it been on the market so long? It's like that beautiful girl at the end of the bar, it's 50s, like you're like, why? What's wrong with it? It should never be there, right? These are the calls. We've showed this house 77 times. Now, we've had offers over this list. The point of this is this house was cluttery for a while. They like to cook food. It didn't We smell the greatest in things. Did some things to kind of torpedo themselves here and there. Now we're working very hard, and we're very, very, very close to a sale. In fact, we have an offer being written. But the point of this is, yes, there's very high prices, but if you're lined up, if you're a buyer, you should go out and be making some offers. You are in the driver's seat right now. However, the high prices are telling you that some sellers,
6: yeah,
5: just like my champagne, 1548, we got over list for this house and very good. So what you need to do is prep your house a little bit. I'm not talking about going out and spending lots of money. I'm talking about cleaning up. Make it smell good. Make it look inviting and do it. Get a good agent that's going to take care of it and make it look great.
6: And your pricing strategy.
5: What's the pricing strategy? Let's talk about that pricing strategy.
6: Because if you come out of there, like you said, too high, you only have one chance to make a first impression. Like you said, everyone's asking you, what's wrong with this house?
5: So when we go on the market, what we do is if I got a house that's pretty and it's got great lighting and it's got spa and outdoors and things, we do twilight photos to show it all looking at nice with all the lights and the fire pits and the spa and everything. But then we do like a 7:30 shoot with the streaking light through the windows so you get a nice view. We do drone. We do the HOA. And I tell people, if we go all out, we just did a house. We just did an ice cream open house.
6: Yeah.
5: We've done five open houses, and we've only been on the market 11 days. We've gotten two offers on this house. It's $1,075,000 in a neighborhood. The average price is around $800,000, so it's above average. We're getting lots of views. But if you have a house and nobody's called you and you've got an agent that's given it your best in marketing, they're answering the phone, you're doing some open houses those first couple weeks, you're overpriced, plain and simple. There are still buyers out there. People are looking. Our open houses are getting a lot of people. And by the way, open houses, I believe, are more important than ever, ever since the rules for the August 17th of 2024 that say that you have to get a buyer's brokerage agreement. What the difference, the rule is, any agent can show their own listing. So a lot of times you're seeing unrepresented buyers going out there. So the open houses are pretty good in the first few weeks. Now, if you got a house that's way overpriced, been on the market for 90 days, open houses are
6: a lot less. That one that we went to with the ice cream was pretty well attended.
5: Pretty well attended. We had 40, 50 people there. Now, that's in my farm. I've sold 40 houses in that neighborhood, and people come for the ice cream because they know we do pretty good. Open. You came for the ice cream. You brought a whole slew of people. But the point is, the strategy is, I want to talk about days on market. You read the news all the time. What AM 670 does all the time, you guys almost always lead with some sort of real estate story for the news for the whole day. We're always talking about prices and the days on market. What a lot of agents are doing, I can give you a house over in West Vegas right now, or West Summerlin right now. She's been on the market almost 300 days. Every time you look at it, it says 6 days on market, 9 days on market. She gets her agents to do a W, which is called a withdrawal, full withdrawal, expires it, and posts it. So it's like if you got a couch, you put it on Facebook Marketplace. If you haven't seen it in a day, you can't even find your own ad, right? Hundreds of house of new posts. So she's taking it off all the time. So what's happening is you're seeing the days on market look pretty young for it. It's not young. It's not a virgin again. That house has been on the market cumulative days. You're seeing a big trend of that right now. This goes back to that buyer's market. You're seeing a lot of houses, and you go on the history on the MLS, and look, they're pulling off. They're pulling it off. It's not a great market strategy. Get somebody experience. Look at the real price. Have somebody give you a real price analysis. Get somebody that's good in your neighborhood.
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6: You need to know how much your closing cost is going to be. 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We look at the property taxes, how much your insurance is going to be. 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And in this environment, you get a lot of offers as a listing agent. Most people are asking for closing costs, right?
5: So what you're saying is getting prepared so you know what you actually need. So what happens is when you do the offer with an agent, they haven't actually prepared themselves with somebody like you, because you look up the property tax, you look up the HOA, you're looking that all up. Pretty simple things to do. A lot of agents skip it, or they go on to one of the online portals. They don't ask that. All they do is look, how's your income? How's your credit? You're qualified, right? They don't look at that whole payment and things in depth because they're doing it on the borrower, not property specific. So when I text you and I'm with somebody, you actually look this up. That way when you make that offer and you're beating them up a little bit on price and you're asking for closing costs, you're better prepared so your offer can be the best offer you put forward.
6: It's better to say, hey, I accept an offer where they have to pay closing costs and it come down $15,000. It doesn't have the same impact.
5: Now, we're still getting very high prices. People have equity. You can ask for, what we're talking about closing costs is, Maybe you're buying an FHA-priced home. It's only 3.5% down. 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I need 10.5 on a $500,000 house. 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It was hard enough to come up with $10,500 to get in there. Well, we're talking about those closing costs that are borne by the buyer. We're asking sellers for it. If they work with you, you're going to prepare them and show them exactly what they need for that particular home. Because if you're buying a house with no HOA, it could be a lot different than if you're buying a newer home with an HOA, right?
6: There's
5: different fees, different insurance, right there. What do we got in our last couple minutes, guys? We talk about property management. Let me talk about this for a minute. 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I will see you, Jim Dallas, tomorrow on the Kevin Wall Show from 1 to 3. We appreciate Tycor Title as always. Appreciate you listening. This is the Richard Husel Real Estate Hour.
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0: news this hour from Town Hall. I'm Keith Peters in Washington. There's a major staffing change coming at the White House. Willie Nelson has the latest.
1: White House Press Secretary Caroline Leavitt will step down at the end of the month to spend time with her young children and family. President Trump said Leavitt will remain one of his top outside advisors and called her one of the best press secretaries in the history of the office. The president thanked her for her work since 2018, including during the 2024 campaign. Willie Nelson, the White House.
0: In a statement, Leavitt said that I have felt in my heart that I cannot be the best mom my two young children deserve while devoting the constant time, energy, and attention required of the White House press secretary. And that is why I have ultimately made the bittersweet decision to depart the White House. Lindsey Graham's sister Darlene Graham said it was a very emotional evening as she advances to a runoff in the South Carolina Republican Senate primary coming up on August 25th. Correspondent Laura Winters reports.
2: Darlene Graham getting the most votes, but not the majority needed to win. She will now face Congressman Ralph Norman in the August 25th runoff. After the results, Graham taking to the podium, telling supporters in Columbia,
3: "This is a very emotional night because I'm usually standing here celebrating with Lindsey. So I know he's looking down right now, smiling though, so that gives me peace, but it's difficult."
2: Laura Winters reporting.
0: David Crowley's razor-thin primary win over a Democratic socialist in swing state Wisconsin sets up a match against Congressman Tom Tiffany, who has voted with President Trump 100% of the time. Tiffany tells Fox Digital Wisconsin will be the place that stops socialism. On Wall Street, the Dow down by 21 points, the NASDAQ rose 143. More on these stories at townhall.com.
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5: 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It may come as no surprise, Las Vegas, not pedestrian friendly. The shoe company Kudu recently analyzed pedestrian fatality rates and walk scores for 35 major cities across the country, giving Las Vegas a score of 25 out of 100, ranking it 30th out of the 35. Local traffic safety officials did not dispute that ranking, saying that Las Vegas roads were built for cars, not people. Las Vegas's mark of 3.46 pedestrian deaths per 100,000 was fifth in the study. Albuquerque, New Mexico, named the most dangerous city for pedestrians, scoring just 12 out of 100. Boston, New York City, and Philadelphia were in the top five safest cities for pedestrians. Adding insult to injury, another recent study ranks the Silver State as one of the worst states to move to. The Consumer Affairs ranking has Nevada as the sixth worst state to come to based on affordability, public safety, economic strength, health care, and education. Nevada was the 11th worst state in a previous study. The best states to move to, according to this report, New Hampshire, Utah, and Idaho. Las Vegas home sales up last month while the median sales price dropped. Las Vegas Realtors reporting 2,046 previously owned single-family homes were sold last month in Southern Nevada, up 1.2% from July of last year. The median sales price of homes sold last month, $480,000, down 1% from the same time last year. More than 7,400 single-family homes listed for sale in July got no offers at all, a more than 4% increase year over year, but 80% did sell within 60 days. Take AM 670 with you wherever you go. 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
4: You know, you can pick whatever you want to pick. But I think we need a big tent.
5: Yeah, there you go. They were ready to embrace. They were ready to go all in on the Democrat Socialist of America. They were convinced for some reason, because they are lost, by the way, completely lost. The Democrat Party is so bloody lost. They are cleaving in half. And they welcomed the DSA into the tent. And what did I tell you? I said you're inviting a bunch of vampires into the house. And y'all know what happens when that happens. You invite the vampire in, and the vampire tries to kill everybody. And I also told you, I don't know, the last couple weeks, that this wasn't going to catch on nationally. Oh, yeah, but the DSA won a couple last night. Oh, I'll explain exactly why they won and why this is a giant face plant. It's going to be a giant face plant in Michigan. It's going to be a giant face plant in the state of Milwaukee. It's going to be a giant face plant in Minnesota. All of those things coming up. But the big news last night, everybody was convinced that Hong Kong Phooey was going to win last night. Let's go ahead and play her theme song one last time, because she's going to go back to the restaurant business.

0: Yeah.
1: Isn't it amazing? They said that Hong Kong Fui was going to win by like 20 points. They were convinced. And then yesterday, literally, they had polls saying that Francesca Hong was going to win by 20 points in Milwaukee. She was destined. They said she had a 97% chance of winning yesterday. Now, you may recall in the El Said victory in Michigan about a week ago, he was expected to win by 20 points. He barely got by. Hong Kong Fui got beaten by about a percentage point. So this gives you an idea of the popularity of this movement. It is a splintered movement. It is a radical movement. And there aren't enough people supporting this movement to propel it nationally. You know why? And I told you this. I still have faith in the American people. I've said about the Democrats out there, that said 80% of us believe the country was headed in the wrong direction before 2024. 80% could come together to save her. Now I say the same thing. Now I say the same thing as you see Democrats saying, I'm not going to vote for El Said. As you've seen Michelle Tafoya winning big time in Minnesota against another nutcase, Peggy Flanagan, as nutty as Francesca Hong. The 2024 election, I said, was about returning from nonsense to common sense. This is about sanity versus insanity. Last night, insanity won a little bit of Minnesota with Flanagan winning, but it's because Minnesota is friggin' insane. They have the Democrat, the DFL party up there, which is as left can be. The Democrat farmers and laborers, can it sound more Soviet than that? All in behind this woman and a very corrupt voting machine in the Twin Cities, including Little Somalia.
0: Yeah, yeah.
1: So she was able to win last night, but I think Tafoya, I think Minnesotans have had enough of the bullcrap up there. They know they're getting screwed over. They know that there's massive fraud in that state. They know that the Twin Cities were let burn by the governor. They're done with it. They're done with it. And in Wisconsin, too, I believe the same thing is true. These are Midwestern states, guys. Okay, these are not bookends on the coasts. These are Midwestern states, and there are people in the hinterlands who don't like any of this friggin' nonsense. Any of this nonsense whatsoever. Here is the results last night late on the election in Wisconsin.
2: David Crowley beat Francesca Hong by less than a percentage point, not the margin that polls had indicated. But Hong had baggage from previous social media posts and lacked the endorsements of prominent progressives like Senator Bernie Sanders and AOC.
1: She was too nuts for Bernie Sanders and AOC. Yet yesterday, her odds of winning were 95.5%, according to Cauchy. Her odds dropped Tuesday afternoon to 58%. Still 58%.

0: 8%.
1: Moderate Dems were nervous the socialist was too much of a liability to beat Republican Tom Tiffany in November.
0: Now, just a couple weeks ago, everybody was all in on this DSA. Oh, welcome him into the tent. This is the direction of the party. What did I say? I said in 2024, Kamala Harris got her rear end kicked up between her shoulders because she took the party left. These jackweeds decided, okay, this is our opportunity. We got our asses completely kicked in 2024. Let's just get beaten into hell this year by unveiling during the 250th anniversary of our country's birth that we want to overtake the country, get rid of the Senate, get rid of electing the president directly, basically have a Politburo, get rid of the border, get rid of the prisons, get rid of the police. I mean, are you out of your friggin' minds? Are you out of your minds? What did I say about the DSA? I said they are Animal Farm meets Lord of the Flies. That's what they are. And these children are going to get the spanking of a friggin' lifetime.
1: Crowley's campaign is now out with a new statement this morning saying his next goal is to try and build a broad coalition that would be crucial to winning the governor's mansion. They say David is focused on bringing people together, earning the support of Democrats, Republicans, and independents, and anyone...
0: You're not going to get any Republicans.
1: ...who believes Wisconsin is at its best when we work together and deliver...
0: Blah, blah, blah, blah, blah.
1: ...results. Although the Democrat Socialist Movement faced a setback in Wisconsin, and overnight, the far left did notch a win in Minnesota.
0: Yeah, and it's not a big surprise that Peggy Flanagan won in Minnesota, because Minnesota is bat guano crazy, and it's driven by the large population center of Minneapolis and St. Paul. But the same thing in the general will happen to her that happened to Hong Kong Fui in Wisconsin. People are going to wake up and realize we don't want bat guano crazy down with the corruption of the Somali pirates who moved in, and they're ready to change. I believe that. I do believe that. I think they've had enough nuts up there. We'll see. We'll see. The only negative about Tafoya winning, we're going to start seeing a lot more MyPillow commercials. That's the only thing I just not looking forward to. To that, I do have a MyPillow, by the way. Actually, obviously they worked, but I guess this was just a bridge too far when Hong Kong Fui said this.
2: Thanksgiving is also a time that's incredibly painful for many people in our community.
0: People are tired of this academic woke gobbledygook saying that the people in our community. What community? You're friggin' Korean. Why in the hell would Thanksgiving be incredibly painful for a Korean coming here for her family to live the American dream?
3: My favorite.
0: And here she is with a toddler last week saying that her favorite holiday is suddenly Thanksgiving.
3: Holiday is Thanksgiving.
0: Yeah.
3: Because
4: there you have it.
0: There you have it. Yeah, that's it. Okay. And it's like a kid when they're lying, you know, and she's standing there. She's got cookie crumbs on her mouth. The cookie jar is broken on the floor. And mom says, hey, you been eating cookies? No. The dog ate him or something. He had a terrible liar. She lies like a little child. And that the interviewer, whoever that was, decided, okay, well, there you have it. I know you said you should feel terrible about Thanksgiving. You should have got rid of it in 1621. You've lived your entire life hating white people. You're hating Thanksgiving and hating holization of America and hating America and all of this. But all of a sudden, you're asked last week, you like Thanksgiving? Oh, no, my favorite holiday is Thanksgiving. Yeah, well, nobody bought it. You little jackweed. Unbelievable. Unbelievable. I want to do a musical tribute other than my Hong Kong Fui theme song, which I'm very actually disappointed. I would have rather had her as the candidate because I could have kept playing that song. But Jim Gossett put this together because she's feeling a little blue this morning. Blue. Yeah.
5: Hong, she's blue. She received a thumping.
0: Thumping.
5: Crowley came. Thanks to ballot dumping.
0: Maybe she wasn't white adjacent enough. I don't know. I don't even know.

0: Boo friggity who.
1: Full of crap, wanted to scrap the Senate and ICE.
0: This is like a late turn of version, maybe a Democratic Party.
1: Thanksgiving we should cancel right away. That was her advice.
0: Yeah.
1: Pong is blue.
0: You know, this is kind of a late-term abortion by the Democrat Party in the state of Wisconsin. They had like a second trimester abortion in Maine when they got rid of Graham Plattner. They got rid of him and replaced him with a guy who likes to bang his first cousin, has two children that are his second cousins. So, yeah, but that was a medium-term abortion. This was a late-term abortion, like they're now allowing in Massachusetts right up to birth. And she almost got born yesterday, but the Democrat Party said no, they're a little too cray-cray, a little too cray-cray. In the state of Wisconsin. We got more on this. We got some amazing stuff coming out of Minnesota and why Mike Lindell lost, even though he did have Trump's endorsement. And you know, the Democrats are all like, is he Donald Trump lost? You know, well, Donald Trump's won on 120 out of 120, and he missed one yesterday. But I'll explain exactly why that is. Coming up, 800-922-6680. This is the Rob Carson Show.
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23: Hoping to do this live shot from inside the Hong campaign headquarters watch party. We arrived with our confirmation materials, all the registration that we needed, front of the line. We were told because of capacity that they had the discretion to turn some away. It appears Fox News was the only immediate outlet turned away, but we can report from out here.
0: Isn't that funny? That was at the loser party last night, the Francesca Hung loser party. And they said, oh, yeah, we're at a capacity, even though Fox was in the front of the line. And they were the only media outlet not allowed into the building. I'm not sure Newsmax was there. I'm sure Newsmax would certainly be blocked out of it. The loser party last night. Oh, my God. Everybody's so convinced Francesca Hung was going to win. Man, this little toddler, this mental toddler, Marquette Law poll, July 22nd through the 27th, 38% lead. 38% lead. My God in heaven. Earlier, Marquette poll, July 8th through the 16th, when Crowley was out of the race, Hung led by 26. The Marquette polls were taken before Hong's controversial social media posts about canceling Thanksgiving made the national news. It's been there all along. It's been there all along. And then as of yesterday, 95.5% were the odds are for winning the race. That was on Monday. It had narrowed to 58% by Tuesday, but still 58% on Tuesday. And then David Crowley, who dropped out of the race, the Democrats panicked, freaked out, threw him back in. And then he ended up winning last night. And then, of course, last night something weird happened, which is not uncommon in the state of Wisconsin. There was a late night vote drop or something.
24: Okay. Wow. What the heck just came in Brown? Which was that? That was huge for her.
25: Yeah. So that was about 18,000 votes, and she nets 2,000.
24: Question. Was that that wasn't central count, was it?
25: It's possible.
0: Democrats, human error. 5 of 9 USB drives arrived to Central HQ without election results. The early hours of Wednesday morning, Wisconsin primary results coming in. Milwaukee Election Commission Executive Paulina Gutierrez admitted that 5 of the 9 USB flash drives delivered to the city's Central Count facility to count county contained audit logs instead of actual results. It's a human error is what she said. Now, I don't know exactly what the hell is going on, but wouldn't it be kind of funny if the Democrats did the same thing that they allegedly do to Republicans to a Democrat socialist candidate?
26: There are two things. There's the audit log and the results. What we uncovered was that five of the sticks had the audit log downloaded and not the results. It's a human error.
0: Yeah.
26: These things can happen. So basically what we need to do is go back to the operation center and we're going to download out of those 5 machines the results.
0: Okay.
26: Make sure that it's not the
0: audit log. Okay. And this is NBC last night signing off in the most awkward fashion I could possibly imagine.
24: Yeah. Yeah. Here's the thing.
0: See, if it were a Republican involved here and the Republican lost, they wouldn't even care. They'd just sign right off and say, have a great night, everybody. He's at a loss for words. Go ahead.
24: Yeah. Let's look at it this way.
0: Sure. Yeah.
24: We're kind of indefinitely waiting for them to get their act together here and
0: they do that a lot.
24: Get the sticks and bring them back and go on.
0: Now, in 2020, then-Milwaukee election executive director Claire Woodvog lost one of the flash drives containing critical absentee ballot results in the middle of the night, right as Milwaukee dumped a massive wave of ballots that helped deliver Wisconsin to Joe Biden. It's kind of weird. In 2024, Milwaukee election workers left tabulator doors unlocked and unsealed for hours while processing tens of thousands of absentee ballots. I'm thinking Donald Trump should declare that election emergency in 2026. Absolutely 100%. And this is just utterly ridiculous. It's been going on for years. Have the damn votes counted and turn in the results so you can tell the news media who won and who lost that night. There you go. There you go. But apparently it looks like Hong was a little too far left. Too far left. This is Tom Tiffany, who's going to be competing against this other guy who beat Hong, talking about the expensive price of socialism. Now, this was recorded yesterday.
1: I think this is part of the reason that you're seeing Bernie, AOC, and others, that they will not endorse her. She's proposing all of these things, and there is a price tag to them. And the people in Wisconsin are going to find out what that price tag is for all these free things that she's going to offer people across the state of Wisconsin. And even they know it will not add up at the end of the day.
0: Now, he's got to compete with this guy, David Crowley, who seems to be more moderate than Hong. Hong is a radical, a crazy cat lady Democrat. Like I've told you, this is what makes up the Democrat Party. Crazy cat ladies and the emasculated men in their lives. She's the cat lady. She's Cat Lady Central, bat guano crazy, spews the same talking points that every other leftist in the country has been spewing about, you know, America sucks, Thanksgiving sucks, absolutely negative, wants to usher in this communism, Marxism into the country and all of this. And even people in Wisconsin last night said, no, I don't know much about her opponent right now, but here is Scott Walker. No, actually, here's the Shermichael Singleton on CNN talking about, and this is before Francesca Hong lost.
2: Look, we're going to be potentially running against a candidate who doesn't share the values of Wisconsinites and most of Americans.
0: Yeah.
2: And so when you talk about someone who says we should cancel Thanksgiving, or someone who's made pronouncements about Christmas being problematic,
0: or had a problem with her son being a white proximate because she's he's half white.
2: Addict, someone who's made various pronouncements about borders and the way we control immigration and the flow of immigration in our country.
0: Yeah.
2: Most, I would argue, hardworking Wisconsin voters.
0: Yeah, and most people in Wisconsin are hardworking. Okay, Democrat socialists aren't. They're overeducated, they've got lots of student debt, and have done D-word for Richard with their lives.
2: Say, look, we may not like certain aspects of the economy. We may think that sometimes Republicans may go a little too far on this or that.
0: Really?
2: But we would
0: about the Democrats?
2: Either vote for a Republican who still maintains the fundamental American values as opposed to someone who wants to destroy and tear down everything we hold dear. It's one thing to have a critique to improve things. It's a whole other thing to set the whole darn house on fire.
0: Whoop, whoop, whoop. There you go. There you go. And remember all the kneeling during the national anthem and all the nonsense of the summer in 2020? We thought that was dead. We beat that. And yet the DSA decided they would try to reignite it. And guess what? Their house is burning down. Because, and I have said, homeboys, hillbillies, and Hebrews, we are going to come together to save America. Who knew this? I did. Homeboys, hillbillies, Hebrews. It's a metaphor for Americans who love America to come together and save America and get back to some frickin' common sense and get rid of the nutcases in the government. Get rid of this DSA morons. You know, the Lord of the Rings or Lord of the Flies meets Orwell's 1984. They are adult children. It's burning down in New York, too. Mondami, the bud is off of his rose, too. Any adult with some common sense would have seen this. It's the Rob Carson Show, back in a few.

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0: talking about that rally in Staten Island, Joe, where Scott Lobato organized a protest, America's Artists, against Zohran Mamdani, and they booed him off. Scott had a confrontation, actually had a heart attack, almost died. But today, we're just getting this video in, first here on Newsmax. Scott Lobato apparently chartered a plane from his hospital bed, and he's flying this banner over New York City.
1: Oh, my God, it's fantastic. Joining us, the man whose voice you just heard and you see on Newsmax all the time, John Tobacco, Newsmax host of The Wide Guys, friends of this radio program. How are you, my friend?
2: Not just friends of the radio program, friends of Rob Carson.
1: Oh, brother. Oh, brother.
2: Thanks for having me, brother.
1: Oh, dude, I got to tell you, Lobato, only Lobato would have a massive heart attack and from his hospital bed charter a plane to fly a banner saying, Mamdani, stay away from Ground Zero.
2: Well, look, Rob, you heard my report, and I'm sure you know Scott's kind of like the grand poobah of activists, protesters, and you know, great American patriots in Staten Island. And I've been learning how to be a peaceful activist from him for years. I look up to him. He's one of the best in the business, and his heart's in the right place for America. But I was panicked, you know, at the event. Thankfully, it was law enforcement night out, and there were every first responder in the world. He got into a heated confrontation with Zohran Mamdani, which he's been relentlessly, and we have in Staten Island been calling him out. And then the cops ultimately had to separate them as they pulled Scott away. He said, I'm not feeling well. He went down to a knee, then he just collapsed. And thank goodness all these first responders were there. They actually performed chest compressions on him for 15 minutes.
1: What?
2: And they had to defibrillate him, zap him in the field. Yeah, he was actually dead. He flatlined for 2.5 minutes. And the great men and women of the emergency services, police, fire department, they got him back to life. They threw him in an ambulance, took him to Staten Island University Hospital. And one of my high school classmates, one of my dear friends, Dr. Frank Tamburino, who runs the cardiology department there at Staten Island, he's a huge patriot, too. When he heard Scott was there, came flying from home. They did everything they had to do, life-saving measures, now, some follow-up. He's had some surgery, but he's home. He's resting peacefully. I just spoke to him 15 minutes ago, and believe it or not, he was in the car on his way to D.C. because the State Department is exhibiting one of his paintings.
1: Wow.
2: So even though he's supposed to be on bed rest, he's on his way to D.C. But, Rob, to the bigger point, the man woke up, and they said, you're alive, you're okay, you're good. He called his manager and said, I want this guy to know that I ain't going away easy. And they orchestrated this stunt. He rented a plane. Yeah, his manager rented a plane with his sign flying around New York City. You know, and his manager told me, hey, I think we're going to pull this thing off. And I said, well, I'm on air. So I was filling in on Bianca Across the Nation on Friday. Yeah. And the plane, luckily for us, I had a little bit of a heads up that it might happen.
1: Yeah.
2: So we had cameras ready where the proposed target line was of the plane.
1: Yeah.
2: And we had it first on Newsmax, you know, and we're getting better at that, Rob, you know.
1: Yeah.
2: But, Scott wanted Mamdani to know that, you know, hey, I may be down from the other night, but I'm not out, and I'm here to haunt you.
1: Yeah.
2: And, you know, the New York Post did a little article last week on Scott on, you know, how what happened to him and if he's recovering. And they were nice enough to give me a quote in there. And I said to them, in that 2.5 minutes when Scott was dead, both God and Satan didn't want him, so they sent him back to us to haunt Mamdani from the grave.
1: You know, it's funny. I got one of his prints right behind me in the new studio here in Newsmax headquarters in D.C. I don't know if you heard, John. They moved me into the building. I got a studio in the Newsmax building here. Isn't that crazy?
2: But
1: I got.
2: I built
1: my own studio here, brother.
2: This network is going places.
1: We come on.
2: Austin in his own studio in the Newsmax building.
1: Hey, you want to hear something else funny, John? Just off topic. Yesterday we got news that my podcast is leading in the podcast news category ahead of NBC Nightly News and Jen Psaki.
2: I believe it. I call it Jen, on Wise Guys, on my show Wise Guys, I call it Jen Sock Puppet.
1: Yeah, exactly. What color?
2: She was when she was, you know, the press secretary. But Rob, I got to say, just to be a little nostalgic, because I know you and I as a couple of the senior fellows around the Newsmax establishment, but we've come a long way from when we were both in our basement studios with our screens. And, you know, we're actually news. I know Newsmax Newsmax is kind of outperforming even Fox on coverage of the Supreme Court. And we're making a dent, Rob.
1: Oh, brother, brother. And you know what? I'm going to tell you, we got such a lineup at night. I've been, I've known Finnerty since Kansas City when he was an anchor here. And I met him there and I went, there's something about this guy. And him and Schmidt and Greg Kelly and everybody, Greta. We got a hell of a lineup, Gro, and it's growing, and we're doing the stream here. You know, our stream is on all social media, is just gigantic across the country. But that said, I'm proud to be a part of this organization. But back to Lebedo, did he get bypass surgery? Did he get stents? What do you know about that? Because I'm quite familiar.
2: What I know is, and he gave me permission to talk about it, but he had to have a defibrillator installed inside his heart.
1: Oh, it's like a pacemaker.
2: Yeah, what he had was hold on, hey, New York City's crazy.
1: Right.
2: What he had, Rob, was a ventricular defibrillation.
1: Yeah.
2: One of the chambers of the heart got out of rhythm with the other.
1: Wow.
2: Probably because it was 95 degrees and he was screaming on the top of his lungs, but got out of whack, and apparently this equipment they put in him will, if it gets out of whack, it'll zap it back into
1: whack. Gotcha. Wow, that's crazy, man. I got to tell you, you got to give the man credit. He's got some serious cojones that he'd wake up in the hospital and be as resolved to end this nonsense in New York City with this monster of a mayor who is an Islamist first. John Tobacco, I'd like to continue the conversation after the break. I want to talk about how people are beginning to turn on this this man-child, Zohran Mamdani, the Marxist, communist, Islamist who is running New York. And it sounds like he is collapsing. So, John, if you could hold through the break, I'd really appreciate it, okay?
2: You got it, brother.
1: All right, more with John Tobacco from Newsmax Wise Guys. This is the Rob Carson Show.
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12: Ladies and gentlemen, are you ready for some more dancing? No, we're not. We're getting
1: worse. That is Zoran Mondami getting booed off stage at an event at Staten Island's first responders event, and I love it. Here to talk about it is a New York native, host of the Wise Guys on Newsmax, John Tobacco. So Lebedo was there. Lebedo confronted Mondami. That's when Lebedo had the heart problem, right?
2: Well, he has a heart problem, but he didn't have one until then, Rob.
1: Gotcha. Yeah, I understand. So tell me about the event and the reaction from the crowd to Mondami. And I'd like to know, in general, how people are beginning to feel about this Marxist as mayor.
2: You know, I think the people are feeling some remorse, especially those suckers who voted for free buses and free groceries. You know, Rob, he said, you're going to get free buses. Now, there's no free buses, and by the way, they raised the price of the buses here in New York, so that's a slap in the face.
1: Yeah.
2: Said you're going to have free groceries, had this big press conference saying you're going to get 30% off your groceries. He forgot to mention you're going to get that 30% off in 2029, so
1: yeah.
2: I don't know why he's advertising 3 years in advance.
1: Yeah.
2: And by the way, he said we're going to build these government grocery stores. We're going to build five of them for $70 million.
1: Yeah.
2: Now it turns out they're saying one is going to cost $50, and it'll be open in 2029. So, and now all the reports are coming in that the five of them together will probably be over $100 million. And when the government says $100 million, that's usually $200 million. So it looks like a whole lot of nothing. And everyone in the middle class who owns a home or has a blue-collar municipal city job that makes over $80,000, $100,000, you know, people would think that they're the lower-income folks. But
1: oh, yeah.
2: They're going to get taxed more. He wants to raise your real estate tax. He wants to put surcharges if you have a second home in the five boroughs. So, you know, I think a lot of people who voted for him have remorse now. Like, Jesus, what is this guy doing to me?
1: How in the hell can you afford? How could any middle class person survive in New York, in New York City?
2: You know, they talk about affordability, and they're always pointing to New York City. But, Rob, let's face it. You know this. I'm a New York City boy through and through. I was born in Manhattan. I'm raised in Staten Island. New York's never been affordable. If you can make it there, you can make it anywhere.
1: Yeah.
2: Because it's not a good barometer of affordability, because if you want to come to New York and chase the big bucks and the big dreams, everybody knows you better have a couple of roommates until you get there. The other thing he's doing, which is really, I think, going to seriously hurt, you know, capitalism, but also, you know, commercial and residential real estate in New York, you know, he's freezing rents, right?
1: Yeah.
2: And, you know, you freeze rents and then you raise the property taxes, and these landlords, they start to get to a point where they think, well, why the heck do I want to own this building anymore? And, you know, one after the next, it's starting slow, but there's a big movement here to try to fight this, because guys are going to just walk away from their buildings.
1: Yeah.
2: Let them go into foreclosure, and they'll become like ghost buildings.
1: Yeah, they want to. He wants to socialize all housing. He wants to make. Right. They want to socialize medicine. They want to take over all housing, make every unit in New York a friggin' housing project, which is will absolutely fail. It's failed everywhere it's been tried before. What about the Jewish population? Do they? I understand that attacks on hate crimes against Jewish people up 8% since this man took office. He is an Islamist first, by the way, I believe. He is an Islamist. This is why all these radical imams can stomach his radical loving of LGBTQIA+. He's using them for their votes, but he's an Islamist. Are they beginning to wake up in the Jewish community?
2: You know, I can't say they are, Rob. And, you know, we got a great Jewish community here in New York City. You know that. Strong family values, religious. But, you know, I was lucky enough last year to go on the Newsmax mission to Israel.
1: Wow.
2: And Chris Ruddy set it up so that we were able to get a little bit of a roundtable forum with President Herzog.
1: Yeah.
2: And we were allowed to ask some questions. And, you know, they were providing us a lot of factual information because they wanted us to bring back the true story of what's really happening over there.
1: Yeah.
2: And I asked President Herzog, we want to bring the right message back to America about what happened in Israel on October 7th and everything. But can you help us from Israel with Jewish people in America and ask them to stop voting for Democrat socialists?
1: Yeah.
2: I don't know why they're doing this. And President Herzog gave me a polite punt on the answer and referred it to the prime minister.
1: Well, it's because they love their politics more than they love their faith. That's all there is to it. I want to move on to the ethnic neighborhood map. If you put together an ethnic neighborhood map of New York City's boroughs, all of the areas, number one on the list would be Little Italy. Wouldn't it be Little Italy be number one on the list? And he left it out. He left out several ethnic neighborhoods in favor of Little Palestine. How did that go over, bro? Because I know in Little Italy they were pissed.
2: Well, I don't know if you know, but I'm one of the founding members under our Roger Stone. But I'm one of the founding members of the Italian American Civil Rights League.
1: Brother, I love it.
2: And last Friday on Wise Guys, we shot the show from Mulberry Street, and we had an Italians Against Mondani protest.
1: I love
2: it. Italians are ticked off, Rob.
1: Yeah.
2: And you know, I said on my show last week, I said, if it was a family feud question, you know, to pass money around at the end,
1: yeah,
2: you know,
1: yeah, yeah.
2: If it was a family feud question and they said, name an ethnic neighborhood in New York City, Little Blank.
1: Yeah.
2: 99 out of 100 people would say Italy.
1: Of course.
2: Right?
1: Yeah. It was a slap in the face, bro. It was a really, really reckless slap in the face. And I'm going to tell you, I think people have had enough of this nonsense. You know, Irish, look at, you know, English, Irish, Germans, Italians all came together, Greeks, and they built New York City. They built it, and many of them in poverty, hanging on high beams, welding buildings together, the tallest skyscrapers in the entire world, busting their asses to build that city. And this punk comes in who's done nothing in his life. And he's going to tell you how you're going to live your life. This is going to, my expression here is homeboys, hillbillies, and Hebrews come together to save America. And I think it's going to happen. And New York City is ground zero for that movement. And not only ground zero, but ground zero from that movement.
2: Rob,
1: I swear.
2: You're dialed in to saying it's a slap in the face. It's not unintentional. It's not by accident. I want to point something out to you. Many people may not realize this, but Staten Island, New York, which is known as Richmond County, okay,
1: yeah,
2: has the highest number by percentage of Italian Americans in the entire country. We're the number one county,
1: yep,
2: for Italian Americans in,
1: yep,
2: the country, okay? And Richmond County, Staten Island, New York, voted 67% for Andrew Cuomo.
1: Yeah, I got you.
2: And we voted 67% for Donald Trump.
1: I know.
2: I'm no big fan of Cuomo.
1: Yeah,
2: you know,
1: I know.
2: Saying? The Republicans in Staten Island who come out for Trump, they came out for Cuomo and held their nose.
1: Yeah.
2: But
1: at
2: the end of the day,
1: John, go ahead.
2: Mondani knows us Italians are in Staten Island, and that's why he did it.
1: All right, so listen, we got to run, John Tobacco. I appreciate it. I want to have you more on more often. Whatever you need, we're here for you. Please send our love and our prayers to Mr. Lebedo. He is a warrior supreme, and so are you, bro. We'll talk again soon, all right?
2: Rob Carson, the bomb. Thanks.
1: All right, let's take a break and come back. It's the Rob Carson Show.
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1: This is Harmy Dillon talking with John Solomon. And after what happened in New Jersey with 6,600 illegals registered to vote and 400 of them voting actually in the election, in an election, she is telling everyone in every state that if you allow illegal votes of any kind, government officials will be prosecuted.
23: All 50 states get this letter in the last week.
24: They did. They got them yesterday, actually, and I saw some, you know, hyperventilating from some, including the lieutenant governor in Utah, who's also the election official, and she seemed to think she was being persecuted because Utah is refusing to hand over their voter rolls in our civil litigation. No, Deirdre, this is not aimed at you. It is for everybody. And, you know, in fact, many election officials are lawyers, they know this, but no one has been enforcing these parts of our laws, and we're enforcing them. We're enforcing them against people who voted illegally.
1: Yeah.
24: There are criminal prosecutions ongoing in that regard, and we're going to enforce them against the people whose responsibility is to ensure that doesn't happen.
1: Yeah, that that moment when we discovered the illegal voters in New Jersey killed the Democrat narrative that illegals can't vote. There's only one reason why Democrats want illegals to have driver's licenses, because that's an ID. That's enough to get them to vote. That's enough to get them on the voter rolls and register them to vote. And why do you register people to vote? To vote. You know, we're not stupid. We're not stupid. Donald Trump was asked by Wayne Root. Wayne Root was talking to us. If they never fail to save the Save America Act, you have the right to declare a national emergency for elections. If you declare a national security emergency as a president of the United States, they can't challenge it. It can only be overturned by a two-thirds vote of both houses of Congress. You know, and we know, and the mainstream media absolutely ignored the presser when Donald Trump showed that 220 million voter identities had been stolen by communist China. That's enough for an emergency. That's enough for an emergency. Donald Trump, in response to whether or not he will declare a national emergency, said to Wayne Root, "Let me just say that stranger things have happened." Okay, so you know what? We have dealt with corruption. We have dealt with this nonsense being told that we can't think certain things, we can't believe the obvious is true with regard to voting in the United States of America. There is a great deal of corruption in voting in the United States of America, and it's all on the Democrat side. Okay, there you go. I just said it. Allegedly. All right. If I need to say allegedly, I need to. You know, you get to a point where you're just done with the nonsense, getting tired to prove the people who think the sky is green that the sky is blue. All right. We're not stupid. We know the only reason Democrats can win is because they cheat, because they have nothing to vote on them that's positive at all. Next hour, going to get into the races in Minnesota and how they made the same mistake in Wisconsin as they're doing in Minnesota, but they're going to pay for that in November. Don't go anywhere.
0: From the NACV Injury Law Studios on the Las Vegas Strip, call 702-INJURED. 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
3: News this hour from Town Hall. I'm Keith Peters in Washington. Two media groups are suing to stop Trump media from charging for early access to policy posts.
6: President Trump has been sued in federal court to stop him from making money off early exclusive access to his post on U.S. policy on his own Truth Social platform. The lawsuit has been brought by two media groups, Freedom of the Press Foundation and The Intercept. It alleges that Trump's deal with the media firm to post first on his site violates the Constitution. Trump Media and Technology started charging Wall Street firms as much as $100,000 a month for a new service allowing early access to the president's posts so they can trade off them. Truth Social says the lawsuit is an attempt by left-wing activists to silence the president. I'm Mike Hempen.
3: There was a setback for Democratic Socialists in Wisconsin's primary election yesterday.
10: In Wisconsin, Francesca Hong losing to Milwaukee County Executive moderate David Crowley by a percentage point, even though she's a Democrat socialist. Bernie Sanders and AOC did not endorse her. Video had surfaced of Hong saying she hates holidays, including Thanksgiving. And then she backtracked, doing a new video saying it was her favorite holiday. Crowley is looking to become Wisconsin's first black governor. He faces Republican Congressman Tom Tiffany, who was endorsed by President Trump.
3: Correspondent Laura Winters reporting. An Army Apache helicopter crashed in a central Texas field on Wednesday, killing both people on board and sparking a wildfire that forced several homes to be evacuated. Cliff Coleman, spokesman for the Bell County Sheriff's Office, confirmed that both occupants died. On Wall Street, the Dow down by 21 points, the NASDAQ rose 143, the S&P advanced 20. More at townhall.com.
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25: 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It may come as no surprise, Las Vegas, not pedestrian-friendly. The shoe company Kuru recently analyzed pedestrian fatality rates and walk scores for 35 major cities across the country, giving Las Vegas a score of 25 out of 100, ranking it 30th out of the 35. Local traffic safety officials did not dispute that ranking, saying the Las Vegas roads were built for cars, not people. Las Vegas's mark of 3.46 pedestrian deaths per 100,000 was fifth in this study. Albuquerque, New Mexico, named the most dangerous city for pedestrians, scoring just 12 out of 100. Boston, New York City, and Philadelphia were in the top five safest cities for pedestrians. Adding insult to injury, another recent study ranks the Silver State as one of the worst states to move to. The Consumer Affairs ranking as Nevada as the sixth worst state to come to based on affordability, public safety, economic strength, health care, and education. Nevada was the 11th worst state in a previous study. The best states to move to, according to this report, New Hampshire, Utah, and Idaho. Las Vegas home sales up last month while the median sales price dropped. Las Vegas Realtors reporting 2,046 previously owned single-family homes were sold last month in Southern Nevada, up 1.2% from July of last year. The median sales price of homes sold last month, $480,000, down 1% from the same time last year. More than 7,400 single-family homes listed for sale in July got no offers at all, a more than 4% increase year over year, but 80% did sell within 60 days. Take AM 670 with you wherever you go. 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

0: Abortions up to birth in the state of Massachusetts.
1: Unbelievable.
0: She is surrounded by a group of truly sick women.
1: Yeah.
0: All smiling.
1: Yeah.
0: All clapping for the death of babies.
1: Do you ever notice that women are the only ones who fall in love with death row inmates? You ever notice that? Men don't do that. Yeah. Men don't do that.
0: The left has gone from normal to this,
1: yeah.
0: Clapping for murder, clapping yeah. for killing babies,
1: yeah. Yeah.
0: Meaning we went from this to what just happened in Massachusetts.
1: Yeah.
2: We can support a woman's right to choose that makes abortion safe, legal, and rare, and reduces the number of abortions.
0: The left has gone from safe, legal, and rare to we just don't care. To
1: Yeah, it's unbelievable. That's Rob Finnerty, by the way, another brilliant monologue by Rob Finnerty about the Democrat Party just being off the rails, just being insane. And there's a point where you've got to, as a human being, you've got to step forward and go, I can't be with this. I can't have anything to do with this. This is monstrous. This is monstrous. Gender transitioning children. Did you fall into that? Did you ever buy into that? I hope you didn't, because if you did, you fell for it. If you believe that children could be able to decide that they want to change their gender, which is impossible, and we're cool with puberty blockers and monstrous surgery that would make these children mutilated eunuchs for life, You need to reevaluate yourself, and you need to maybe look at how you digest propaganda, because that's absurd and sickening. If you are ever down with boys becoming girls to beat girls in sports and destroy their lives, you become a monster. Can you come back from that? I don't know. I hope so. And they softened us up with a lot of things. They convinced us that standing 6 feet from someone versus 5 feet from someone would save your life with a virus that was made by our government in China. And then they made us believe that we needed to keep our children out of school for a couple of years, destroying their lives. And then you said, we can't go to church now because of the virus? Okay, we won't go to church. What? That's when I knew the breaking point was right there. I was like, oh boy, we are in serious trouble if the government can tell you you can't go to church or you can't have a family gathering. That's Communist China. But I think Americans have had enough of it. I do. I really, really do. Really, really do. Yesterday in Wisconsin, they got it wrong. Everybody was convinced that socialist Francesca Hong was going to win. She was way out in front. As of Monday, had a 95.5% chance of winning. And everybody was talking about yesterday about her going on to in the race to run against Tom Tiffany, and that there, you know, there's a real good chance that she could beat Tom Tiffany. No. So they got this David Crowley now, because the Democrat Party realized, I told you the DSA are like the smelling salts for the few remaining common sense Democrats out there. You run that under your nose and you're like, whoa, what the hell? It's a bridge too far. In Michigan, Abdul El Sayed barely won. They said he was going to win by a big margin. He barely won up there, which means one-fourth of the voting populace versus one-half of the voting populace with the Republican candidate up there. So I told you that I didn't believe. I have faith in America. I have faith that there are enough people in America who love America that we will fight to save America. And I think we're seeing as a result. I've got to give some other election results. South Carolina primary voters selected Lindsey Graham's daughter over a sister over challenger Mark Lynch. And we'll return to the polls in a special election to choose the new nominee after Graham's death. Angie Craig has consistently polled behind front runner Peggy Flanagan. Flanagan won in the state of Minnesota, and so did Michelle Tafoya. Michelle Tafoya, a sports broadcaster as well. She's going to be facing Peggy Flanagan in the state of Minnesota. Here is Michelle Tafoya's ad for Senate in Minnesota.
3: Criminals stole millions from Minnesotans at places like this Quality Learing Center because far-left Democrats didn't have the spine to stop them. I'm Michelle Tafoya, and I'm at the epicenter of our embarrassment today.

0: As your senator, I'll pass tougher prison sentences, deport non-citizen fraudsters, and strip federal funding from states that won't do audits. No accountability, no more money. I'm Michelle Tafoya, and I approve this message because I will protect Minnesota taxpayers.
1: Does anything in that ad say, I'm crazy? Does anything in that ad say, I am a lunatic fringe, whatever, anything? Let's listen to Peggy Flanagan on a podcast with a man pretending to be a woman.
2: I cannot tell you how proud I will be to see her serving in the U.S. Senate. I know we cannot yet send a trans person to the Senate.
1: You have the guy who says, that's my girlfriend.
2: But as far as I'm concerned,
1: I'm not thinking that's a guy.
2: So we couldn't do worse than sending Peggy. So yeah, I am going to turn it over to you.
1: Listen to this.
2: I love you. I'm happy to be here with you.
1: Always has this kind of oily sheen on her face. It's kind of weird.
2: And take it away, Lieutenant Governor.
1: Here she is.
3: Well, thank you so much.
1: Sorry, she, them, they, it, and butts are why.
3: Representative Finke, I love you too. And I am so grateful to be in this fight with my sister. And we're going to get it.
1: My sister with a penis.
3: Done.
1: Yeah.
3: Buju, Peggy Flanagan, additional cause, Giju, Wewedemokwe, and Dago,
1: Guap. Debbie Day, Debbie Day, Happy Debbie Lahai, Melek Makahani Ho.
3: Bagag, and Nikagna, Dunjaba, Mangano Dame.
1: Abdul Jabbar.
3: My name's Peggy Flanagan. Yeah. My Ojibwe name, or my native name, is Speaks in a Loud and Clear Voice Woman. I'm a member of.
1: It actually means glazed over eyes, looks like crazy horse.
3: White Earth, my family's the Wolf Clan. Ah. And the role of our clan is to ensure that we are never leaving anyone behind, which is why I am exactly where I am supposed to be right now on this call with all.
1: Okay, let's compare that to this again here.
0: Criminals stole millions from Minnesotans at places like this Quality Learing Center because far-left Democrats didn't have the spine to stop them. I'm Michelle Tafoya, and I'm at the epicenter of our embarrassment.
1: Okay, this is Michelle Tafoya. Let's listen to some more Peggy Flanagan talking about she's pro-child mutilation.
4: Because let's be clear. This is life-affirming and life-saving health care.
1: No, it isn't. You see, kids who get fall into this mental illness, believing that they can be the other gender, they have a mental illness, you see. And what they do frequently is say, Mom and Dad, let me become the opposite sex or I'll kill myself. That's the reason, and that's why Democrats say it's life-changing and life-saving, because if you actually mutilate your child because they want to be mutilated, then they won't kill themselves anymore. I know.
4: When our children tell us who they are.
1: Yeah, I wanted to be a fireman. Yeah, I wanted to be Superman. I did. I wanted to be Superman. I was this close to jumping off the roof of our house.
4: It is our job as grown-ups.
1: Would not have ended well.
4: To listen and to
1: I was four.
4: Believe them.
1: No, you don't do that with your children. You give them guidance and you say, that's not a really good idea, and I'm an adult, and so I'm saying that you really shouldn't try that, because it would be crazy if you did.
4: That's what it means to be a good parent.
1: No, it doesn't. It does not. Being a good parent doesn't say to your daughter, have a sheath of flesh removed from your arm or leg, fashion it into a faux penis, and hang it like a finger or an ear waiting for transplant between your legs. I got friends in Pennsylvania, and one of their friends' kids was 17 when she began the transition to being a boy. And guess what? She pees out of two places now. I wish I were making that up. Meanwhile, Michelle Tafoya.
0: Today, yeah. As your senator, I'll pass tougher prison sentences, deport non-citizen fraudsters, and strip federal funding from states that won't do audits. No accountability, no more money.
1: Wow, that's interesting. So she's going to get rid of the illegals in Minnesota who've stole billions of dollars, the Somalians. They're Somalians, and they're 89% of them are on welfare, and they stole billions and billions of dollars. But meanwhile, here's Peggy Flanagan.
4: I support ripping ICE apart and holding them accountable.
1: She got by in the state of Minnesota, unlike Michelle Hong. Or Francesca Hong, because of the DFL. The DFL has a vote machine there, and they will ensure whoever the most radical candidate is will become the candidate. That's what they did. I don't know about Minnesota. I I'm hoping that enough people with common sense will come together, like they're going to do in Michigan, I believe, against El Sayed, and say enough is enough is enough. Peggy Flanagan is too extreme for us to be represented in the in the United States. Here's a little bit more. Here she is dressing up in a hijab, supporting her Somali brothers and sisters who stole billions of dollars from the state of Minnesota with fraudulent leering centers and stuff.
5: Assalamu alaikum. My name's Peggy Flanagan. I am the Lieutenant Governor of Minnesota, and I'm really honored and humbled to be here with all of you today. I am incredibly clear that the Somali community is part of the fabric of the state of Minnesota.
1: Well, they're part of the fabric for sure. I mean, they're certainly they've gotten a lot of freebos from the state and really haven't contributed a lot. Michelle Tafoya.
6: I'm Michelle Tafoya, and I approve this message because I will protect Minnesota taxpayers.
1: I don't know. You know, I lived in Minnesota. Minnesota, like so many Democrat-run states, are controlled by the population centers, and the people in the hinterlands get run over, okay? And this has happened all over the country. It happens in Maryland. It happens in Pennsylvania. It happens in, in Michigan. It happens in wherever. And you got to decide if enough is enough for the general population of the state to throw off this insanity. And I'm thinking that Minnesota, like Michigan, want to throw off this insanity of this DSA, because the DSA, I believe, it's imploding on itself. It's imploding on itself. I got more on this coming. Let's take a break and come back. This is the Rob Carson Show.
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1: Duh!
3: With my sister. And we're going to get it done. Buju, Peggy Flanagan, Adishna Kaz, Gijuwewida Mukwe, and Ndigo, Guabaga, Ganikag, Ndunjaba, Manganadame. My name's Peggy Flanagan. My Ojibwe name, or my native name, is Speaks in a Loud and Clear Voice Woman. Okay. I'm a member of White Earth, and my family is the Wolf Clan.
1: Wolf Clan. She's the one, a member of the Wolf Clan. Okay. It's Peggy Flanagan. She's going to be running against Mattel Tafoya for Senate in the state of Minnesota. Yesterday, I always call her Michelle. Why do I call her Michelle Hong? Francesca Hong, she got beat in the state of Wisconsin. Everybody was sure she was going to win. But you know, this is what the polls do. They try to tamp down the vote. In the state of Wisconsin, the Democrats suddenly realized after seeing, and listen, Hassan Piker won in Michigan. Why aren't you feeling the joy? Why aren't you proceeding with this big tent with the Democrats, Socialists of America? Why aren't you all in? Why did you suddenly decide that your guy should be David Crowley? Oh, because you're realizing, holy crap, we were so desperate to throw in behind the DSA after the face plant we did in Maine, where we supported a Nazi who allegedly raped women and had a kick profile in his 40s, and you were willing to do that, we were willing to vote for them, and you realized he was going to get beat, and you got rid of him. Yesterday, this Francesca Hong, that was a late-term abortion. That's what that was like. She could have been born yesterday, and they killed her before. You know, just like they're doing in Massachusetts. Yeah, I know. There's a point where you can't believe that this is a reality. That the Democratic Party is so bloody desperate that they would say, oh, yeah, we'll take anything. We will take Nazis. We will take everything. Here is Adam Schiff just a couple weeks ago. Oh, yeah, we're a big tent party. This was talking about the guy who had the Nazi tattoo, the guy who had the kick profile, and all of this, and then the DSA coming in who want to get rid of the Senate, who want to get rid of the southern border, who want to get rid of the military, who want to get rid of the election of the president, who want to get rid of prisons and wants to get rid of police. And Adam Schiff thought that there was enough support for that insanity that he would let it become a part of the Democrat Party.
19: Over a third, actually, of Democrats now identify as, we've got a new poll out here at CNN tonight, which finds about just over a third, actually, of Democrats now identify as Democratic Socialists. Yeah. 59.
1: Oh, there we go. We got to get in on the Democrat Socialists because we're so desperate.
19: 10% of them, right? So, yeah. So 60% are younger than the age of 45.
1: Yeah.
19: Are you on board with this? Do you see this as, you know, accept this, that this is where your party's going? And are you good with it?
1: They're all people who have never done anything in life. They're overeducated, have hundreds of thousands of dollars worth of debt. They're angry. They're indoctrinated. Do you want to welcome into the party to completely upset everything and destroy the party?
20: Look, I think we're a big tent party.
1: Yeah,
20: I think we should be a big tent party, and I would rather be in that big tent in the majority than be a smaller party that is stuck forever in the minority.
1: Well, you are now officially in the throes of the death of your party. There you go. And yesterday, the Democrat Party had some smelling salts run up under its nose and said, holy crap, we cannot let Francesca Hong be the candidate, because they knew she was going to be beaten. Late-term abortion, that's what it was. Yeah. Mike Lindell lost in Minnesota last night. We're going to start seeing a lot more MyPillow commercials because Michelle Tafoya actually ended up winning the race up there. Here's why he lost.
15: Here's what I propose is want to make...
1: Her name is Lisa Daymuth, by the way, not Michelle Tafoya.
15: Conditional non-resident visas. And this would be, I'm going to actually talk to the president about this, but I want to start with...
1: He was going to give amnesty to people who have been here, like, even within the last 6 months.
15: Minnesota. These conditional non-resident visas, you would have 6 months. Anyone's here that is an illegal immigrant, comes in, you get checked in the courthouse, you get fingerprinted, you get checked in to get this conditional non-resident visa. Now, you have 6 months to do that. You're not a citizen, but you don't have to leave ever, as long as...
1: If you sneaked in illegally, even 6 months ago, all you got to do is go down the courthouse, and you won't have to worry about getting deported.
15: A couple things happen.
1: Yeah.
15: One is, you can't commit a crime from a gross... be convicted of a crime of a gross misdemeanor or better. Okay. Right now, we have 1,300 people in Minnesota that are in our prisons.
1: Well,
15: they're illegal. We pay $110 million a year to house them.
1: Yeah.
15: They need to be shipped out. Okay.
21: Yeah. Well, the president is not going to go for this.
15: Now let me finish the plan, Esme. So you have this.
1: Yeah.
15: And now, at the end of the 6 months, these people,
1: 6 months,
15: they want to go get a driver's license. They can go get a driver's license.
1: Yeah, okay. You're going to go give them freaking driver's license, too. Are you out of your nut? Are you back on the sauce?
15: But just like when I used to get DWIs.
1: Oh, dear God. He threw that in there. That's good.
15: Conditions on my driver's license. They will have to get a driver's license, but they will have to learn to speak English and to read our signs here. Okay, that's going to be one of the conditions.
1: By the way, that is...
15: if you want to drive it.
1: That's what cost him his chance, by the way. That's what caused him to lose. And, you know, when I heard that last week, I was like, oh, boy, that is not a good thing. Here is Lisa Daymuth, her ad versus that man.
22: Hey, Paul, I fought the fraud and stood up to the radical far left. I'm Lisa Daymuth. Under one-party Democrat control, Minnesota became a magnet for fraud. Safe Somali daycare stealing our money and handouts for illegal immigrants. When Tim Walz cowered, I ended taxpayer-funded health care for illegal immigrants and said no to tax hikes because we shouldn't pay for their fraud. Amy Klobuchar won't end the fraud.
1: No.
22: I will.
23: Lisa Daymuth, fearless for Minnesota.
1: I'll tell you what, her and Michelle Tafoya are something else. They are a force to be reckoned with. And they both had a similar take. No more of this illegal bullcrap and all of the fraud and whatnot. There you go. And then there's Mike Lindell, dopey Mike Lindell. I met Mike Lindell. I didn't talk to him very long. I'll just leave my judgment of Mike Lindell out of it. I don't have any problem with like Mike Lindell. His pillows are wonderful. I love the pillows. My pillows. I've had one forever. But that just killed it. That just ruined it. When you say, oh yeah, well, you've been here for 6 months, you know, and I know you're got, you know, you're faking your kid being on, having autism there, you know, and you're getting hundreds of thousands of dollars there for your lyric center where there's no children. Well, we're going to go ahead and let you go down to the courthouse and fill out some paperwork, and then you're going to get a driver's license, but you can't be driving drunk and whatnot, and then you can become, honestly, Mike, wow, woo, sell some pillows. Let's take a break and come back. This is the Rob Carson Show.

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19: This is awesome bumper music. Come on! Come!
20: See, this is pretty good news.
21: It is good news, and I could not help but note that the annual rate of core CPI inflation, that's excluding food and energy. Well, you want energy out of it because of the matter in Iran. Take that out, 2.5% in July.
19: What?
21: That's back to where it was prior to the start of the Iran conflict. This tells me that inflation is not spreading out beyond energy, beyond gasoline prices.
19: Well, that is just crazy because, you know, we're in the middle of a war and everything, and the Democrat Party is concerned about affordability and everything. And, oh, wow, crude was at $75 a barrel last week. Meanwhile, we were involved giving $250 billion to Ukraine, and Joe Biden was prepared for oil to go over $200 a barrel for whatever time it took. And in that time, of course, it took, filling up my car, $94. Joining us to talk about this is Lieutenant Colonel Tony Schaefer, Project Sentinel President and 2020 Trump Campaign National Security Advisor. How you doing today, sir?
22: I'm doing well, Rob. Good to be on with you. Thanks for having me.
19: Yeah, I saw the inflation rate was 0.1%. So if you take that out to 1 year, it'd be 1.2%, which is wow. And this in the middle of this conflict. What do you suppose that maybe is that the war is not disrupting the economy as much as we thought, and maybe some of the policies that Donald Trump has enacted are finally working?
22: Yeah, I think people who live in the real world, like you and I, see that, yeah, like gas is a little bit up, but nowhere near as much as it was during the Biden time. Just saying,
19: yeah.
22: You know, it's not cheap, but it's not expensive. And when you consider the power of the economy, and Rich Lowry did an editorial about our amazing economy in the Washington, the New York Post, and I'm not associated with him or the Post. I'm just saying it just outlined how much benefit people actually do get from this evil capitalist economy. Apparently, we have the best standard of living. And one of the great ironies of this article, I recommend people to see it. I think it's on my X feed.
19: Oh, yeah,
22: he talks about how stupid people get more money than other countries. Like, you know, that's probably true. Because they're better paid, there's more economic opportunity, and people make 60% more here than they would in England for the same job. Just saying.
19: Yeah,
22: so,
19: and
22: everything is going great guns.
19: Well, you look at what happened, and I followed this, obviously, as it was happening, watched what happened when Joe Biden decided to increase the size of the federal government by 40% during COVID.
22: Yeah.
19: Watched him print money. And, I watched it in real time. I was selling cars, okay? I watched I use the example, a chicken breast, boneless chicken breast at Walmart used to be $1.88 a pound reliably for years. Now it's $2.98. On sale, and you look at, like, okay, at Sam's Club, they got these containers of sliced turkey or sliced ham. They went to $14. They're back to like $9 now. It's crazy. But it was, and then eggs. Let's talk about eggs. You used to be able to fill your shopping cart at Walmart, fill your shopping cart with $250. Now you fill the bottom of it. And I watched the price of houses double. And I was in the car business, bro. A car that was $35,000 in 2019. Is 55 to 60 now. A truck that was 55 in 1999 is 85 now. That's just it.
22: Yeah.
19: And it wasn't Donald Trump.
22: Yeah. So it's very clear that whatever's going on, and by the way, I'm a local elected official here. I'm just telling you that nobody seems to be panicked about the war. It seems like people recognize that, you know, the Iranians been up to no good. That most people recognize, yeah, we had to do something about it. And even people like Hillary Clinton at some point were saying on the left that they would do something about Iran if they were elected. So I think people need to settle down. I think President Trump's doing well. And I wouldn't worry about the economy or the war when it comes to midterms. I think we're doing pretty well.
19: Well, I was talking to John Tobacco on Newsmax earlier, and, you know, you have these spoiled entitled children who have, there was one woman, she's a member of the DSA, and she is, she's $500,000 in student loan debt.
22: Yeah.
19: And I'm like, hey, you know, I feel bad for her, but what kind of university system would say, okay, $500,000 in student loan debt is cool. That's a 30-year mortgage that you're hitched to, and you will have nothing left after it. You will have no ability to have a mortgage. You'll have no ability to buy a new car. None of that with $500,000 in student debt. And this is why Joe Biden wanted to wipe off the student debt, because he wanted to get those voters, those now DSA voters. But it is a travesty, bro. And I got to tell you, higher education needs to be B-slapped. And they need to be downsized, and they need to be gutted, and they need to and like one of the things Trump is doing is telling universities, get rid of degrees unless you can guarantee that you'll be able to make a living doing what you're doing.
22: I think it's important. So when I came to college, do you want to guess how much student debt I had after my 4-year degree, Rob? You want to guess?
19: Yours is lower than mine. Go ahead.
22: Nothing. I have nothing because I was paid for by a scholarship by the Ohio Army National Guard. Mm-hmm. That's it. I got me through college. I had no debt. So
19: I had $3,500. I had $3,500. But I didn't get any help from my folks, and I was making $3.35 an hour with minimum wage.
22: That's the thing. But we all found a way to get through without significant debt. Period.
19: Look at this, Tony. You and I in college, we ate ramen noodles. I didn't have fresh produce for 4 years. I didn't have a cell phone. And you got kids who have $1,200 phones, who buy $7 coffee and get Uber Eats delivered to their apartment, and they're saying that the living standard is terrible.
22: And they say that capitalism failed them.
19: What'd you think? Did you watch that Francesca Hong defeat last night? Democrats performed a late term abortion on her.
22: Something's going on with that.
19: Yeah, man.
22: First off, she was supposedly 20 points up in polls, and it turned out not to be true.
19: Yeah.
22: And there's some shenanigans going on with even Cornacki on whatever they are.
19: Yeah.
22: He was shocked on the air when they told him the five thumb drives where the votes were missing. It's like, there's shenanigans going on. So
19: it sounds like maybe Democrats might have done what they do to Republicans to a fellow Democrat.
22: Yeah, and they've done that before.
19: So you know, should I fight for Francesca Hong to be the candidate? Because I'd much rather have her run. And obviously, the Democrats would not want. They do not want her to run.
22: Yeah. No, I was gunning for him. I was like,
19: I know, me too. Me too. But, you know, this kind of puts a pall on this idiotic March 4th by the Democrat Socialists of America. I like to say they are Lord of the Flies meets Orwell's 1984. They're a bunch of children who have no life experiences, and they think they could just suddenly force their way in, tell everybody that what they're doing is wrong, follow us down this road that we've been taught in academia that has always failed. Go ahead.
22: So I'm interested because even AOC, who is like nuttier than a fruitcake, soaked and crack. is backing off the whole woke. Woke one was like, no, woke two is just as nuts, just it camouflages it better.
19: Yeah.
22: And they're trying to put out all these Democrat socialists, which are communists.
19: Yeah.
22: You can't call them communists because, if you're a communist, it's against the law to be running for office and stuff, you know.
19: You know what happened? You have you've seen that, like Wile E. Coyote, and he takes the keg of TNT and it's got a hole in it, and it leads, and then the roadrunner lights the fuse, and he goes. What AOC is doing is trying to put the TNT, the gunpowder out before it hits her ass. That's what she's trying to do because she was down with all of this.
22: Oh, yeah.
19: She was down with all of this, and she's afraid it's going to blow up her chances of becoming the president. Let's take a break and come back, Tony. I got much more I want to get to, including Iran. On the other side of the break, this is the Rob Carson Show.
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25: There is no more incredible man on this earth.
19: Come on. That is a group called Smoove, S-M-O-O-V-E, their take on Spencer Davis Group, I'm a Man. It's phenomenal. Phenomenal. Lieutenant Colonel Thomas Schaefer, I saw this picture of this this coven of witches gathered around the Maine, the Massachusetts Governor, Maura Healey, as they applauded the signing into law of a bill that would allow women to abort their babies up to birth. My God in heaven, what have we become?
22: So, I mean, after the third trimester, it's a baby. It's alive. And the idea that you have something that is pure evil, this is pure evil.
19: Brother.
22: That you could have this done. One of the people in that picture, the one she gave the pen to, apparently named her aborted fetus after the doctor who killed it. How sick is that? How absolutely sick is that?
19: See, these people do that. I don't know what the mental illness is, but there, you know, you've got women who fall in love with Luigi Mangione. Women were the followers of Charles Manson. Liberal women, you know, honestly, they fall in love with death row inmates. I don't know what this illness is, but this just crossed the line into being married to Satan, as far as I'm concerned. What, I mean, dear God, we've got to do something about this, Tony.
22: Well, I don't know why this has become something acceptable, because the left said that abortion be rare and you know, something not of a, you know, that would not be significant, but of course they lied about that. And what's interesting is that, and I deal with my, you know, minority colleagues all the time, it's like, dude, the person who came up with the Sanger was a racist, and the majority of these abortions are still against minority communities.
4: Yeah.
22: There's a reason, think about this, there's a reason why the black population has been stuck between 12 and 13% for the last 200 years.
4: Yeah.
22: Think about that.
4: Yeah. And where do you find, where do you find abortion clinics in America's big cities?
22: Exactly.
4: In black neighborhoods, on streets named after civil rights leaders. I'm not kidding.
22: And it's like, and I'm not either. It's like, how do you guys not get that, hey, the racism that you all hate, it's in your own party. And they're doing things to you, you know?
4: But look at this. What has happened is the left, since Roe v. Wade, has convinced women that their most valuable contribution, their most valuable thing that could ever happen in their life is not gestating a baby and having a child. And it's so glorious when you have it happen, my God in heaven. But rather to kill the child. It's a complete reverse psychology. And if they repeated it and they repeated it and they repeated it. And now then killing your baby became this empowering feminist trope. And we've had 60 million babies killed since then. It really is. It's just madness. It's evil. It's evil.
22: It's going to take somebody waking up to this on their side. Unfortunately, we on the conservative side, we get it. We see it. We've criticized it. But, you know, this is their issue. This is their literal Christ cross to bear and die on, because it's so evil. And so until the Democrats decide that gee, maybe life is more valuable than death. And what's ironic is, you know, they're big on gun control. You know, we don't want to have kids get a hold of guns and houses. But man, oh, man. They're sure willing to allow them to be dead before they're born.
4: Well, this goes with this. Like Rosie O'Donnell had a tattoo of her non-binary child's pronouns tattooed on her arm because her son said, "I'm non-binary," when he was 10. And she said, "Oh, okay, you're non-binary. Okay." See, this is, I don't know what it is, and it's liberal, crazy cat lady women who are very prone to, I guess, this kind of suggestion. Thank God there are some brilliant and intelligent women out there running for office, like Michelle Tafoya. Thank you very much.
22: Oh yeah.
4: That was a good victory too last night, by the way. And so, and this DeMuth who beat Mike Lindell. Mike Lindell really did a faceplant on saying that they should, anybody who's been here with them in the last 6 months, even up the last 6 months, should get amnesty and a driver's license. He ended it. He destroyed it. Even his Trump endorsement didn't save him last night.
22: Yeah, well, the Trump endorsement, I think, was more pro forma because of his past loyalty than any real effort to get him across the finish line. I've never met Mike Lindell. I mean, you know, he's done some good and bad things, but that was just self-defeat.
4: It was stupid. We haven't even covered Iran. This is why I have you on. So I normally have you on. What's happening? Where are we going? When is this going to end? How's that?
22: So the strangulation of the economy is working. As much as our economy is booming, theirs is failing. There's something like 256% inflation. Their money's worth nothing. You can't find food. You can't find water to drink. Just give it some time. By the way, I think we should have tried this first before we went into the full decapitation thing. You're saying,
4: but
22: let's let this play out. I think we've got some time before the midterms. Like you pointed out, Rob, our economy's doing great.
4: Yeah.
22: Let's just give this some time to strangle off their economy.
4: Yeah, and also I talked to Blaine Holt yesterday, and he is pretty convinced that there are forces rising within Iran that are going to take over, and they're going to be weak enough.
22: Do.
4: Yeah, I do too, brother. Listen, we normally talk about things military, and I'm glad to hear your take on these other things. And that posting of that picture of that woman smiling when Mara Healy signed a death warrant, I'm at a loss for words that people like that exist, and I'm glad you exposed it, and we are warriors for Christ and warriors for God and our country, brother. I appreciate you being on the show, man. Thanks for coming on, and we'll talk again soon. Let's take a break. You bet. Let's take a break and come back. It's Rob Carson Show.
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19: Yeah, this is the Rob Carson Show. It was nice to talk to Tony Schaefer about that ridiculousness in the state of Massachusetts. I mean, honestly, just evil. Just evil. You ever see the Witches of Eastwick? You ever see that? Three women, they go and they fall under the spell of Jack Nicholson, who is Nicholson, yeah. Yeah. Like, they always confuse Jack Nicholson and Jack Nicholson. And they end up being impregnated by him and all. I mean, kind of crazy. Kind of crazy. I think we need to hear some, maybe some comedy. What do you think? What do you think? Here is, let's do the LSA ad song. Yesterday, I'm not going to set it up. Normally I set it up with a news story or whatever. But this Abdul El-Sayed in Michigan, he's, I think that what happened yesterday in Milwaukee is what will happen in Michigan in November. Because if the crazy got out in time for the election to at least have a tight race in Michigan, and El-Sayed barely won. Barely won before the crazy got out there. But we've got a couple months now to explain his crazy. And it's every bit as crazy as Francesca Hong. And he's a radical Islamist, too. Here's Jim Gossett with another great standard on the Rob Carson Show.
27: Michigan's going for Mike.
19: Oh, this is tight.
27: Abdul Sayed, they don't like. They will tell him to take a hike.
19: Yeah.
27: They won't be voting for Abdul.
19: It's a Midwestern state, by the way. That's Michigan. Some common sense there outside of Ann Arbor.
27: Abdul is a radical with socialist views. That is why he is going to lose. Says 9/11 was America's fault.
19: Yeah.
27: It brought his campaign to a screeching halt.
19: Hates America.
27: Michigan, he can never fool. They won't be voting for Abdul.
19: Screw you, Abdul.
28: I'm standing in a race running against someone who believes America deserved 9/11.
27: Mike.

0: Mike says that he's prepared to fight. He's gonna win election night.
1: There you go. There you go. Jim Gossett. There you go. Jim Gossett, Patreon.com, Jim Gossett Comedy, Patreon.com, Jim Gossett Comedy. All of the things that he has said is going to bite him in the rear end. And especially when Hassan Piker showed up at his little celebration party the day before the election. The day before the election, Hassan Piker shows up, a guy who says that we deserve 9/11. He's the most radical, racist, Islamist, Maoist. He dressed up like Chairman Mao. He says that Chairman Mao is a great leader of the world, even though he killed 70 million of his own people. You think El Sayed is going to win? You're high. He barely survived. He barely got by. And I know that Michigan Democrats are freaking the hell out that he's the candidate, because now we got 75 days or 80 days to expose him like we did Francesca Hong. And Francesca Hong got beaten. So they're freaking. They didn't want him to win. But you get what you get. Let's take a break and come back. Last hour of the Rob Carson Show is right ahead. Don't go anywhere.
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3: News this hour from Town Hall. I'm Jason Walker. Southern Poverty Law Center's former chief financial officer arrested and charged with fraud in a superseding indictment accusing her of overseeing fraudulent donor payments to a number of informants inside hate groups. That includes one of whom she allegedly had been involved in a romantic relationship. They also allegedly shared a bank account. Attorney General Todd Blanche was asked about the arrest of Heidi Byrich.
4: I think as alleged in the indictment, this individual participated in the scheme. As alleged, I believe she was part of the effort to open bank accounts in completely fictitious companies' names and make payments that to individuals for reasons that were not accurate as described.
3: Well, the White House is losing one of its most visible faces.
5: Caroline Leavitt is stepping down as White House press secretary at the end of the month. Leavitt, the youngest person ever to hold the job, recently had her second child and is leaving to spend more time with her young family. President Trump said she will stay on as one of his top outside advisors and called her one of the best press secretaries in the history of the office. Willie Nelson, the White House.
3: Army Apache attack chopper has gone down in a Texas field, killing both soldiers on board. Authorities from nearby Fort Hood say the crew members were on a routine training mission. Police in Minnesota say a man has stabbed to death his wife and their 7-year-old daughter at a daycare. He's also suspected of killing a 78-year-old relative in a separate attack. Police say the man then fatally shot himself after stabbing his wife and child. Police also indicate now no other children at the daycare in the home were harmed in that incident. More on these stories, townhall.com.
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7: 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It may come as no surprise, Las Vegas, not pedestrian-friendly. The shoe company Kudu recently analyzed pedestrian fatality rates and walk scores for 35 major cities across the country, giving Las Vegas a score of 25 out of 100. ranking it 30th out of the 35. Local traffic safety officials did not dispute that ranking, saying the Las Vegas roads were built for cars, not people. Las Vegas' mark of 3.46 pedestrian deaths per 100,000 was fifth in the study. Albuquerque, New Mexico, named the most dangerous city for pedestrians, scoring just 12 out of 100. Boston, New York City, and Philadelphia were in the top five safest cities for pedestrians. Adding insult to injury, another recent study ranks the Silver State as one of the worst states to move to. The Consumer Affairs ranking has Nevada as the sixth worst state to come to based on affordability, public safety, economic strength, health care, and education. Nevada was the 11th worst state in a previous study. The best states to move to, according to this report, New Hampshire, Utah, and Idaho. Las Vegas home sales up last month while the median sales price dropped. Las Vegas Realtors reporting 2,046 previously owned single-family homes were sold last month in Southern Nevada, up 1.2% from July of last year. The median sales price of homes sold last month, $480,000, down 1% from the same time last year. More than 7,400 single-family homes listed for sale in July got no offers at all, a more than 4% increase year over year, but 80% did sell within 60 days. 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
1: This is the Rob Carson Show, hour number three of the show, final hour of the show today. As always, we've got much to get to before the end of the show. I think I need to do some good news. Should I do some good news? And everybody knows what that means. It means you get the favorite jingle on the radio show.

0: comes in up 0.2, half of what we were expecting.
1: Well, that's kind of nice, because when Joe Biden was president the first full year of his administration, inflation was 9%, and groceries went up to 20 to 30% during those 4 years. I know this. I suffered through it. I suffered through it, man. It was brutal, and I watched it with a microscope. I told you this. 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Oh, my God, the price of beef? 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There you go. I watched it when I went to Sam's Club, and I'd get these. 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You used to be able to buy a TRD Pro 4Runner for $54,000. 2019, that car, $54,000. And that was the high end. 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Holy crap, man. You sold a Super today. Holy crap, man. Because I'm selling, $32,000 Camrys over here. And I'm selling the Corollas over here for $28,000. Well, the Camry's now 40. The RAV4, the small SUV trimmed out, is 50, and the TRD Pro 4Runner is 75. And the fully loaded Tundra is $85.90. 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Now you go $30, $40. I mean, I don't know how you do this. And then homes. We bought a house. I think we bought it in 2019 for $239,000. We sold it for over $400,000. We invested money in it. But you can't, in my neighborhood where I was, where you used to be able to have a $239 house, which is the median, you can't get in for $400,000. That's what happened. Rents went through the ceiling. The house that we rented, we had to rent a crap hole house, $1,800 a month. I know that sounds pretty cheap when you live in Maryland or D.C. or New York. Old house, $1,800 a month. You cannot rent that house for less than $3,000 in Kansas City now. So screw your affordability nonsense. We've already been through it. We've been dealing with it forever. Things have just not come down yet, and Democrats are blaming Donald Trump on it. No, it's not that way. It's not that way. Things are getting better. Here's a little bit longer inflation report from Bloomberg. Pretty interesting stuff.
2: Well, we're just getting the numbers in, and it looks like we're pretty much on spot on the economist's forecast.
1: What about you guys not paying the income tax on your Social Security? How's that feel? Doesn't that kind of feel good? You worked your entire life paying to get your pittance in Social Security, and now Donald Trump says you don't have to pay income tax on it? Isn't that helping things? What about you guys who get tips? Yeah, average return $7,000 this year. You ought to be thrilled about that. That's more than Joe Biden did for you.
2: CPI on a month-over-month basis up 0.1, the core up 0.2, which puts us at 3.4% for year-over-year on the headline. For the core, 2.5%.
1: Yeah.
2: Both of those a tick lower than they had been. Let's take a look at some of the categories here that we have seen move. Food up 0.1%.
1: 0.1%.
2: From 0.2.
1: Wow.
2: In June. It is also food at home decreasing.
1: What?
2: 0.1%.
1: What?
2: Energy decreased 1.5% in July.
1: Holy hell!
2: 5.7% in June. The gasoline index down 2.9%.
1: The Iran war is causing $1 million a gallon.
2: So there is the war effect. The Memorandum of Understanding did send gasoline prices down for a while.
1: Yeah. Pretty genius moves, man. Yeah. And honestly, and all the Democrats have done is caterwaul and bitch about everything. Not done a dang thing. Haven't supported our military one little bit. And then bedded down with a bunch of nutbag Democrat socialists. Said that it was okay to invite people to the tent who wanted to destroy the country, shred the Constitution, get rid of the border, get rid of prisons, get rid of the police. Get rid of the police. I know. Get rid of the Senate. Get rid of the popular election of the president, and just have it being appointed by a

0: Politburo, and Democrats went, okay, you think we can win with that? You think we can win with that? Let them in the tent. Let them in the tent. Let them in the tent. Didn't work out so well last night in Milwaukee, did it? It's kind of interesting. Violent crimes keep falling in America's biggest cities. You know why? Because Donald Trump shut down the border and Cash Patel sent the FBI into all these cities. Yeah, he did. He did. Violent crime kept falling across the nation's largest cities through June, with homicides down 17% from the first half of 2025. Got even better. 66 U.S. communities found drops in violent crime in the first 6 months of 2026 compared to the same period last year. Homicides down 17%. Robberies down 16. Rapes down 6.2. Aggravated assaults fell 5.7. These four categories down about 8.3% for roughly 14,200 fewer reports of violent crime across the country. Thank you, Donald Trump. The homicide drops, especially striking in several cities that have struggled with violence. And both of these cities, Donald Trump has sent the National Guard into. D.C. reported 46 homicides, down 43.9%. from the first half of 2025. And I live here, and it is safe and clean, and the fountains are awesome, and it's beautiful. It's stunning. Homicides in Memphis fell 43.7% from 119 to 67. 38% in Houston from 154 to 95. Only places that went up, Honolulu jumped 85% from 7 to 13. San Diego, another liberal bastion, jumped 83% from 16 to 29 murders there. Yeah. Council on Criminal Justice analysts found homicides down 18% among 30 reporting cities since first half of 2026. Oh, and your drugs are a lot cheaper, by the way. Trump RX. I got on Trump RX last night. I was looking up some meds last night for bleeps and giggles, and wow. Wow, nobody in the media is celebrating that. You are taking prescription drugs, if you've checked it out, or if you don't want to do in vitro fertilization, it's a whole lot cheaper now. It used to be, maybe we'll just adopt or get a dog. Report from Major Cities Chiefs Association found that gun-controlled Chicago has more murders thus far this year than all major cities in pro-gun Florida combined. 211 murders this year. By contrast, Florida's major cities, Miami, Orlando, Tampa, had combined 29 murders. The number of robberies in Chicago also eclipsed the total number witnessed in Florida's major cities. There were 2,168 in Chicago versus 385 in Miami, Orlando, and Tampa. Chicago, like all of Illinois, requires law-abiding citizens to acquire a firearms identification card simply to own a gun for home defense, and subsequently mandates a second document, a concealed carry, in order to carry for self-defense, which is probably impossible to get. 72-hour waiting period on gun purchase, red flag law, assault weapons ban, high-capacity magazine, gun storage laws, Glock switch ban, bump stock ban, regulations on firearms that Democrats refer to as ghost guns. They wanted to do that in the state of Virginia with Abigail Scamburglar. Abigail Scamburglar, the Trojan horse Marxist who was elected in the state and is getting booed when she goes out to rural events. Here's Abigail Scamburglar. She's not giving up the ghost, man. She is as far left as left could be, even though she's getting booed off the stage. She's already a lame duck, by the way. She was out. She was getting interviewed about some Democrat socialists embracing candidates who embrace radical Islam, and she deflected. She didn't say, of course I'm not down with radical Islam. Of course I'm not down with Hamas.
1: Because there are now people in the Democratic Party who have been openly advocating on behalf of Hamas, who've openly advocated to defund the police, and the question is whether mainstream Democrats like yourself should be speaking out against them or should be embracing them?
0: The answer would be, well, of course we want the police to be funded. They keep us safe. And Hamas? We have nothing to do with Hamas. Here's her answer.
2: So I will say this, as the chief executive for the Commonwealth of Virginia, where communities across the board expect their governor to work to keep
0: them
2: safe, to work to strengthen our schools, to work to make life...
0: Why don't you Democrats do it?
2: More affordable.
0: Why don't you do it?
2: I will be very, very clear in the fact that the way you achieve...
0: You're not being clear right now. You just skipped over the answer.
2: That is through having strong public schools, having strong public safety. That means ensuring that...
0: You know you're not running for office anymore, right? You know that.
2: Our public safety, that's our police, our fire, our first responders, are not just well paid, but well respected.
0: It's not working anymore, is it? It's not working anymore. You're not buying this crap anymore, are you? No, I don't think we are. I don't think we are. She's already a lame duck, guys. She is. She's, you know, you're going to, in the middle of the state and people are booing your ass off the stage, it ain't going to work for you. Same thing happened with Zohran Mamdani in New York City. Let's take a break and come back. This is the Rob Carson Show.
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20: Oh, really? You and what army?
0: That was a really stupid thing for him to say. What sort of... Honestly, think about this. you're the leader of a party, and you tell the opposing party you're going to crush their souls. Who the hell says that? Who says that? Have we ever said to you, you idiot Democrat socialists, we're going to crush your souls? Who says that? It's demonic. Really? I mean, who says we're going to crush your souls? I mean, what the hell? When I heard that, I was like, what are you talking about? Oh, it's crazy. The Democrat Party is now in the kind of, and I told you, how many times do I tell you, they're doing the death spiral into hell. And they're dying like movie vampires, dragging, kicking and screaming, trying to drag us down with them. And now the DSA has been invited into the Democrat tent. You know, just a few weeks ago, it's like everybody's like, come on, we don't care, come on.
1: My view is that we are a big tent party, meaning we should make room for people with lots of different
0: voices. You can hate Israel and want the Jews murdered. We don't even care. Come on in.
21: We are a big tent party, and being a big tent party is a strength, not a weakness.
22: You know, you can pick whatever you want to pick, but I think we need a big tent.
0: Yeah, there you go. Well, you guys, they're so desperate for an answer because they don't know. They're not in touch with their voters anymore. They are an island of their own, the leadership in Washington, D.C. They enrich themselves and their cronies. That's the way they are. And they've forgotten you. The Democrat Party, do you even associate the Democrat Party with the working class anymore? Do you or MAGA? Or MAGA? MAGA is the working party. MAGA is Caterpillar Tractors. MAGA is, white Freightliner trucks or Kenworths. MAGA is people working farms and raising cattle. MAGA are welders. They're not Democrats anymore. Democrats are elites. This is a crop of radical leftists. These children, the DSA, children coming in with hundreds of thousands of dollars of school debt, overeducated, no life experience, and they're going to tell you, the truck driver who's been driving that rig for 35 years, that they're going to take over your company. They're going to get rid of the Senate. They're going to get rid of the border. They're going to get rid of prisons. They're going to get rid of electing the president. They're going to get rid of police. You really, you shouldn't have kicked this pit bull. Jake Altman was with the DSA for a very long time, and he says the DSA, the people in charge of the DSA, they do not tolerate internal dissent, more radical than you could ever imagine.
23: DSA itself makes a distinction, an important distinction, between paper members, who are people who give the organization their credit card and never come to a meeting, and cadre, who are hardcore activist members, who show up to all the meetings and do all the work.
0: Yeah.
23: The cadre are incredibly radical. The paper members might be, think AOC and Bernie Sanders are great and let's get Medicare for all. Mm. That is not the hardcore that's running the organization.
0: No.
23: It is not.
0: No.
23: They are extremists. They believe, many of them believe, that any means are justified to achieve their goal. They are explicitly revolutionary.
0: Yes, yes.
23: They want to pull down our government institutions. They want to pull down our economic order.
0: Yeah.
23: And they believe, they really do believe this, that they can build something better in its place.
0: The only problem is you've got a country that has been around for 250 years. The Second Amendment has allowed half a billion firearms to be in possession of great Americans who are willing to fight for their country. And you are a bunch of spoiled, entitled little academics. Our military is getting stronger because of Donald Trump. Pride is back, and I'm talking about a pride in America. It's the 250th anniversary of the birth of our country, and we're not going to let these children come in and try to take over. It's laughable. It's like flick you right in the forehead. Just give you a little pick right there. There you go. Honestly, ridiculous. Here's Jake Altman and Doug Schoen. Doug Schoen is an old school Democrat. I can break bread with Doug Schoen all the time, talking about the DSA.
23: I'm hearing from a lot of voters in Wisconsin. I spoke with people today, and they are quite concerned about Hong. I spoke with Democratic voters who are prepared to vote for the Republican candidate. That's how they feel about the direction that the Democratic Party is headed with candidates like El Sayed and Hong.
24: Well, I don't think it's going to work too well, Laura.
0: Yeah.
24: Her past positions are really, really damaging.
0: They thought she was going to win for sure yesterday.
24: It's pretty hard to believe that she's suddenly given up on defunding the police and defunding Thanksgiving and all the other position she's taken.
0: Yeah, we didn't believe her.
24: I think this is a real problem for the Democrats, along with Abdul El Sayed's win and the potential in Minnesota of nominating a progressive with Bernie Sanders' support for that race, which is, again, a possible toss-up. I think my party is moving far, far too much to the left and is in dangerous trouble.
0: Yeah, and I said that they are they're going to have to reinvent themselves or disappear into the dustbin of history. I've been saying that for at least 6 or 8 years. And then there's this Dana Nessel, Michigan AG Dana Nessel, refusing to attend the Democrat convention due to threats from radical anti-Semitic members of the party. What'd I tell you? What happened the last time a party went socialist and anti-Semitic? Think Germany.
2: Well, look, myself and other Jewish electeds are subjected to a barrage of anti-Semitic threats. And that's been happening literally.
0: Wow!
2: Since my first day in office in 2019, long before October 7th.
0: Well, I thought that Donald Trump was a Nazi and Trump followers were Nazis.
2: But in addition to that, you know, what we've seen in the Democratic Party as of late in here in Michigan is that we're not seeing the same kind of civil discourse that we used to be able to have. And
0: you guys did it to yourself!
2: Ability to have a diversity of ideas and opinions that are, you know, respected.
0: No, you've been burning the country for 10 years. You've done this to yourself. Here she is talking about the people in the party in her state that are dangerous.
2: Five members of the Democratic Party who have been charged with anti-Semitic acts of violence, of vandalism and harassment.
0: From the river to the sea.
2: Two other.
0: They embrace that.
2: Democratic officials, some of whom are Jewish.
0: They did. They say that that October the 7th was inevitable, and we deserve 9/11.
2: Including an attack on the Jewish Federation of Detroit. So those people are still permitted to come to the convention.
0: Yeah.
2: And it's just baffling to me while these charges are pending, they're going to be allowed to be there.
0: Yeah, this is what happens when you have a big tent and you allow Nazis into the tent and Islamists into the tent. The tent gets burned down. I'm enjoying this. Curtis Houck, managing editor Newsbusters. I love this guy. He joins us next to talk about all sorts of stuff. Let's take a break and come back. This is the Rob Carson Show.

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15: Before we go further, I want to acknowledge that our trans community needs abortion care too. 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
16: Are anything he just said any more radical than what Francesca Hong was saying until, I guess, last week? Not so much, but apparently he's way ahead in Texas. Okay, sure. And so was Francesca Hong. If I'm not mistaken, on Monday she had a 95% chance of winning. But the Democrat Party performed a late-term abortion. That's what happened. Joining us to talk about this and much more, one of my favorite organizations, Newsbusters, managing editor Curtis Houck. How are you, my friend?
17: Good to be with you, Rob. I'm so glad to see you. Congrats on everything, your success with Newsmax and all that. I always appreciate seeing you.
16: Well, I'm very blessed we are in the Newsmax building. The studio is complete, and so when you're around, you can come into the studio and do a live interview in person. I've got two cameras and everything.
17: I was going to say, I'll be around tomorrow and Friday, I'll stop by and see you after the show.
16: We will preserve a live spot for you. You tell me, my producer Ken, Redneck MacGyver is what we call him, and we'll have you in studio tomorrow on camera. It'll be cool.
17: All right.
16: So what do you think about the loss by Francesca Hong last night? I like to say that the Democrats performed a late-term abortion because she was supposed to win this going away, and the Democrat Party started freaking the hell out. I think Abdul El-Sayed just barely got by in Michigan, and I think Michigan Democrats are regretting that. But a similar scenario here. And it's kind of amazing that that she ended up losing. What do you think?
17: Well, I was trying to think of a way to describe this. And your late-term abortion thing is absolutely correct. I was also talking with one of my colleagues earlier today. The thing that, too, that kind of, I don't know whether it helped Hong or Crowley or what, but you had all of these candidates. You had four moderate candidates drop out.
16: Yeah.
17: After early voting and absentee ballots had started. This goes to what the left was trying to do in the Biden years with H.R. 1 and the For the People Act and national early in-person voting. You've, especially in primaries, you've all these yahoos, Mandela Barnes, who finished in sixth place, got 32,500 votes.
16: Yeah.
17: You know,
16: yeah.
17: I mean, another woman got over 32,000 as well. The guy in fourth got 37, and the woman who had dropped out got nearly 60,000 votes. So there's all those votes, people disenfranchised.
16: Yeah.
17: Thinking I say this is a conservative, I just think, I mean, there should be a better way to do this so that people don't lose out on their vote.
16: Here's what happened. The Democrat Party is so lost. They don't know. They're not in touch with their voters anymore. They purely exist to serve the donor class.
17: Respect their voters.
16: No, they don't. They don't care. They don't care. Listen, if they did care, then you'd have one person on Capitol Hill in favor of voter ID when 77% or whatever of Democrats want voter ID. Not one on Capitol Hill. 95% of Democrats do not think boys can become girls and compete in girls' sports, but 100% on Capitol Hill do. That's why they don't know what the hell they're doing. So they hear this, Democrats, holy hell, they got momentum, oh my gosh, this Abdul El-Sayed and all these people. Oh hell, man, big tent, let them in. And what they did is they invited vampires into the house. And what do vampires do when they get in the house? They kill everybody. And so they pulled the late-term abortion with Graham Plattner because, the only thing that got him out, they didn't care what they would have. The devil himself, they would have said, welcome the devil himself if they thought he could win. But on the Monday before he pulled out, they realized he was behind by 3 and they aborted him. And this happened yesterday with Francesca Hong. And they didn't get El-Sayed in time.
17: Right. One of the buzzwords that we've noticed at the MRC and a lot of the media coverage, I mean, both from Democratic candidates and liberal journalists as well, but I repeat myself, is big tent. They love saying big tent.
16: Yeah, I know.
17: Big tent. You're such a big tent that you're letting suicide bombers inside. You're like, wait a second. You let people inside who want to blow the whole thing up because you're in, you know, seeking a big enough tent. I mean, that was part of Al-Sayed's logic. Al-Sayed was like, oh, I can't say something about the death of the Ayatollah because a lot of people are upset right now. I can't really say anything about the attack on the synagogue by the Islamists from Lebanon because, oh, there was, quote, risk involved, Rob, in weighing in because, you know, we want to bring these people into the fold. I don't necessarily know if those are the people that you want to be bringing into any fold.
16: Yeah, here is
17: what could happen.
16: Here is Al-Sayed recognizing those in Michigan, in the Muslim community, who were mourning the Ayatollah.
18: I also want to remind you guys that there are a lot of people in Dearborn who are sad today.
19: Mm-hmm. Uh-huh.
18: So, like, I just don't want to comment on Khamenei at all.
20: Why were you...
16: There you go. Unbelievable. And then he also, he also is not willing to say that Sharia law should not exist.
17: Right, yeah, it's a little bit of a nullification. They're channeling their forefathers, Rob, of the Democrat Party, pre-Civil War, where, you know, they were all about, like, we don't need to follow the law, we're just going to, like, nullify it or just kind of do our own thing.
16: Yeah.
17: One of the things I just mentioned, thought, too, is in Virginia, they have voter ID, and the Democrats still win. So that's one of those things, too, I like to point out, because it's like, well, I know the vote is secure because I have to give them an ID, and then I have to read back my address and all these other things, you know, which is better than, oh, signature verification, you know, because that's a big thing in California and other states. Oh, yeah, squiggly lines. We're going to match squiggly lines to squiggly lines.
16: Yeah, by the way, did you see Abigail Scamburglar getting booed in rural Virginia? Did you see Mondami getting booed off stage in Staten Island? See, the bud's off the rose, man. The bud's off the rose.
17: Right. Well, and also there's a story that came out from our friends in the New York Post late last week that said that Mamdani, he doesn't like the criticism. He's very thin-skinned, apparently. that is the only time that he picks up the phone, that he's very difficult to reach. Even allies of his have said anonymously that he's difficult to get a hold of. Only when people start talking smack about him, then he answers the phone. Isn't that interesting? But one of the things I'll say in the media coverage is we see in Minnesota and Wisconsin, last week in Michigan as well, is this moderate versus progressive nonsense that we've been seeing here. My colleague Bill DiAgostino did a label study this month looking at socialist far left and progressive populist. The far left is socialist has only been used 21 times, progressive populist 84 times. And that's not even counting moderate. That's the other thing. Moderate is the term they keep using to throw
16: around. Yeah, there's no moderates.
17: Andy Craig and Haley Stevens. And the only reason, you know, you could say is moderate, Rob, is because they're like, yeah, the Jews should be allowed to exist.
16: Yes, yes, yes. That's exactly right. Well, they, you know, and then yesterday you got AOC suddenly saying woke 1.0 was because of COVID. She was down with all of it. She was down with absolutely all of it. And right now she's trying to put out the trail of gunpowder leading to her ass from the DSA. That's what she's trying to do. She's trying to jump off because she knows that she bedded down with all of this nonsense, and she doesn't want to kill her 2028 chances. By the way, I don't think she has a chance. Go ahead.
17: Well, I'll just say, too, I mean, credit to her about Graham Plattner. Notice she didn't endorse Graham Plattner because she, obviously, the one thing that is actually true about her biography, not much of it is, but the one thing that is true is that she was a bartender for a hot second. And, you know, Plattner was also a bartender. And so it's kind of game recognizes game, I guess, so to speak. And she knew, it was very clear that even before some of the stories came out, reporters would ask her on the Hill about Plattner. And she kind of very... You know, she's always willing to just offer something to the cameras, but it's very clear she didn't want to talk about him at all.
16: Yep.
17: She could sniff out, oh, this guy's kind of a creep, even though I agree with him. Yep. So credit to her on that. But, no, it's interesting. Woke One is kind of like BLM, Robin Javon, you know, Ibram X. Kendi, and I guess now Woke Two. I saw this on X yesterday. I guess Woke Two and Woke Three, I guess their ideological forefathers are like Lenin or something.
16: Let's continue the conversation on the other side of the break. We've got Curtis Houck, managing editor, Newsbusters. Let's take a break and come back. This is the Rob Carson Show.
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16: How can a communist, Marxist, Maoist have a multi-million dollar home? Let's ask Hassan Piker.
25: Your very expensive home stop being a basic. At what point does your very expensive home stop being a basic human necessity and something that essentially reinforces the very system that you're critiquing?
26: I don't think the purchases that you make necessarily, I mean, if you're buying a private jet, it's a little different, but
16: yeah.
26: I don't think the purchases that you make, as long as you're not using it to engage in capital accumulation, imply, you know, something less ethical than whatever purchase you're making in general. I have a house. The reason why it's so expensive is because it's in West Hollywood.
16: Oh, my God. Curtis Houck, managing editor, Newsbusters. That's a typical let-them-eat-cake liberal, isn't it? That's a typical let-them-eat-cake liberal. I live in the Hollywood Hills. You feed on the crumbs. This is so just a perfect example.
17: Never mind. I live in a gated community. I have private security, but, you know, let's defund the police. I mean,
16: yes.
17: That's what we saw.
16: Yes.
17: You know, you probably have insurance, but I'm fine. I mean, you know, this is the whole thing. I mean, I'm someone who says, yes, everyone should be able to feel safe. It just shouldn't be one way or the other. I mean, that's the kind of, you know, in 2020, I kept saying, you know, all of these journalists talk about defund the police and everything else. And I said, how would you like it if somebody came into your house or your neighborhood and started burning stuff up, you know, or like, you know, burned your newsroom? And what's frustrating is even like when in 2018 this happened to CNN, some complete idiot, some nut job belongs in a with padded walls, sent bombs to them, And instead of kind of trying to say, wow, you know, like, this could happen to anybody, it was all, oh, attack on the First Amendment, oh my gosh, it's Donald Trump's fault. Instead of trying to actually say, like, well, everyone should be able to feel safe, and I wonder what the president goes through and the threats the president faces. No, no. It's all about me, me, me, me, me.
16: Yeah, that's exactly right. Remember when they sent a plane load of illegals to Martha's Vineyard, and they put them up overnight and then sent them out? They want nothing to do with those people. But you can live with them. You in Springfield, Ohio, can have the Haitians live there and have, you know, your dog disappear without without
17: raise our kids for us, by the way, too. You know,
16: yeah.
17: They need them to be their nannies. They need them to do their yard work because, you know, here in, like, Northern Virginia, you know, people don't actually raise their own, a lot of people don't raise their own kids. They don't actually mow their own lawns, that kind of thing like that.
16: Yeah.
17: You know? Yeah.
16: It's, I think, and I predicted that the DSA, they're spoiled children. They are moving in here. They think they have some momentum. They feed off their own energy, like Jimmy Kimmel's audience. He thinks he's really popular because the people, he has a well-fluffed audience with signs that say laugh and applaud. And that's the DSA, these spoiled little children. It is Lord of the Flies meets Animal Farm. That's what, and they're going to get their asses handed to them. This movement will be quick, and it'll end. They chose a bad year, the 250th anniversary of our birth and the 25th anniversary of 9/11, Curtis, and they think they're going to take over. I predicted this movement is already ebbing and it's going to fail. What do you think?
17: Yeah, the train has left the station. I mean, I think two things. This number one, this is a failure of the country's civic education.
16: Yes.
17: At all levels, a lack of understanding about history. As you know, the teaching of history becomes especially more important the further and further you get away from something. And unfortunately, I mean, it's a good problem to have that we are now multiple generations past the Cold War, you know, and that there's people now who were not alive during 9/11, because we obviously want our population to grow and improve and evolve and whatnot, but at the same time, because then it becomes incumbent upon us to teach about the evils of the past so that we do not repeat them in the future. And the other thing, this is why I say we should fight in our institutions, in our education system, instead of just simply like pull back and we're just going to go do our own thing in our own corner over here and hope everything turns out.
16: Yeah, I think academia is getting an overhaul. We got a long way to go with that. You have this great piece I failed to mention. You know, we have the biggest, the most gigantic story. We've had some of the most gigantic stories in the history of our nation that have been completely ignored by our leftist media, which is why they are dying on the vine. We have reported now hundreds of billions, maybe trillions of dollars in fraud. The Democrat Party increased the size of the government 40% with COVID and then proceeded to loot the Treasury. It is glaring. It is obvious. There should be stories in every city in America, but they are not covering it all. Why in the hell have journalists given up on an obvious truth? Is it just because it's associated with Democrats? Why? Why?
17: Yeah, I mean, I think that's definitely true. You know, I've done big studies about how CBS has been the only one to mention it, that they've actually occasionally covered this kind of thing, but otherwise, they're not interested in the idea of government fraud. I feel like, you know, the thing is, Rob, covering, like, fraud and, like, basic government malfeasance should be, like, the most basic, like, levels of journalism and government. Like, even if you're an extreme libertarian, you know, the government should do two things, fight fraud and protect its citizens. The media should do two things, inform the public and fight, you know, fraud and corruption. And so, like, these kinds of stories, I mean, the numbers are the numbers. You know, like, there's either the adult daycare or it's not. There's either the daycares in Minneapolis or it's not. I mean, it's kind of a yes or no question. And it's a yes or no question, is this doctor billing Medicare for, like, $300 million and there's no patients?
16: We've got to wrap up, unfortunately, Curtis out. But you know, our liberal media has become Pravda and Izvestia, and I would be completely unsatisfied as a journalist just towing a party line. But there are a lot of people who are perfectly satisfied with that. They're perfectly satisfied with that, and I think that is
17: that and just amusing ourselves to death. I mean, they focus so much on cooking and celebrities and all kinds of fluff now.
16: This is why you guys are kicking ass. Curtis, where can everybody find your work? And I'm going to have you on. We're going to have you on either tomorrow or Friday in the studio. Go ahead.
17: Yeah, newsbusters.org. Download the Newsbusters app on Apple and Google Play. We only send like one or two notifications a week. We're not like one of those news organizations that just like bing, bing, bing, bing, spam the crap out of you.
16: I'll talk to you tomorrow or Friday, okay, bro? Let's take a break and come back. This is the Rob Carson Show.
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16: So, this is pretty funny. James Tallarico, who is supposedly leading Ken Paxton. I mean, he's way out in front. Kind of like Francesca Hong was. He had this group supporting him online called Republicans for Tallarico. MS Now Air featured a segment. Three Texas women who identified themselves as Republicans vowed to come across for James Tallarico. Records show at least two of them have voted in Democrat primaries and donated to liberal Democrat causes. Republicans for Tallarico is as real as the six genders for Tallarico claims exist. Has yet to be explained what they are. The lame brand of white dudes for Kamala is full of lifelong donors, activists, and other losers. Yeah. Republicans aren't going to vote for Tallarico. And Republican women, this is an insult to Republican women, because Republican women don't leave the party. MAGA women do not leave the party for this soy boy fake. It's laughable. And I don't know what they're trying to do with the polling down there. It's like, oh, yeah, Ken Paxton had an affair. Oh, really? Okay, that's what you got? That's what you got. The Republican establishment tried to destroy Ken Paxton. They tried to destroy him. They impeached him and all that stuff and all that. And it's nonsense. The Republican establishment has something in for Ken Paxton in the state of Texas. But I'm going to tell you, Texans aren't going to be down with Tallarico. Please. What an insult to Texas. You'd say, oh, yeah, we want a soy boy, guy who believes there are six genders, a guy who says that God is non-binary. He's a friggin' vegan. He rents a pickup truck to do an ad. He met his girlfriend at a gay bar. Gee, I wonder why he was at a gay bar. To pick up girls? You suppose he was at a gay bar to pick up girls? I don't care about his sexuality, but, you know, we're not stupid. You know, and don't try to hold up a turkey leg and say you're not a vegan. It's just ridiculous. Absolutely ridiculous. We were supposed to lose gravity for 7 seconds today. Wild conspiracy theory at December 2025 alleged that NASA secretly detected the gravitational waves of two black holes which collided millions of years ago headed toward Earth like a beam of killer energy. We were supposed to be weightless for 7.3 seconds this morning at 10:33 a.m. Eastern. I was hoping for it because I've been trying to lose weight for a while. And I could have lost 235 pounds in a second! In a second! But it didn't happen. If you were looking forward to that, you can go back to listening to Alex Jones. There you go. So you probably were down with it, and Bigfoot. Bigfoot's weightless, too, so, but that's Alex Jones. I shouldn't pick on Alex Jones because, you know, his listeners are kind of cuckoo. That's going to do it for the show today. Thank you for watching. God and listening. God bless you. America has founded. Hell with the DSA and the Democrat Party. They're doing a death spiral into hell. Donald Trump and our troops, of course, and until tomorrow, which is Thursday, do not catch the stupid. I love you guys.
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7: News this hour from Town Hall. I'm Jason Walker. Some positive news for consumers.
8: U.S. inflation slowed last month. Consumer prices rose 3.4% in July from a year ago, down slightly from 3.5% in June. But inflation is still higher than before the Iran war began in February, when it was 2.4%. Inflation has been pushed higher by a series of shocks to the economy, higher gas prices, and a surge in investment of artificial intelligence infrastructure that has boosted computer chip prices. The key question for the inflation fighters at the Fed and for consumers struggling with high gas and grocery prices is how quickly those one-time effects will fade. I'm Lisa Dwyer.
7: Caroline Leavitt is stepping down as White House press secretary at the end of this month. Leavitt, the second youngest person to ever hold that job, recently gave birth to her second child, says she's leaving the post to spend more time with her young family. President Trump, meanwhile, says Leavitt will stay on as a top outside advisor. She was controversial, to say the least. She also lost in Tuesday's primaries. A look now at a key race in Wisconsin. Here's correspondent Laura Winters with the story.
9: In Wisconsin, Francesca Hong losing to Milwaukee County Executive moderate David Crowley by a percentage point. Even though she's a Democrat socialist, Bernie Sanders and AOC did not endorse her. Video had surfaced of Hong saying she hates holidays, including Thanksgiving. And then she backtracked, doing a new video saying it was her favorite holiday. Crowley is looking to become Wisconsin's first black governor. He faces Republican Congressman Tom Tiffany, who was endorsed by President Trump.
7: More on these stories at townhall.com.
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11: 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It may come as no surprise, Las Vegas, not pedestrian friendly. The shoe company Kudu recently analyzed pedestrian fatality rates and walk scores for 35 major cities across the country, giving Las Vegas a score of 25 out of 100, ranking it 30th out of the 35. Local traffic safety officials did not dispute that ranking, saying that Las Vegas roads were built for cars, not people. Las Vegas's mark of 3.46 pedestrian deaths per 100,000 was fifth in the study. Albuquerque, New Mexico, named the most dangerous city for pedestrians, scoring just 12 out of 100. Boston, New York City, and Philadelphia were in the top five safest cities for pedestrians. Adding insult to injury, another recent study ranks the Silver State as one of the worst states to move to. The Consumer Affairs ranking as Nevada as the sixth worst state to come to based on affordability, public safety, economic strength, health care, and education. Nevada was the 11th worst state in a previous study. The best states to move to, according to this report, New Hampshire, Utah, and Idaho. Las Vegas home sales up last month while the median sales price dropped. Las Vegas Realtors reporting 2,046 previously owned single-family homes were sold last month in Southern Nevada, up 1.2% from July of last year. The median sales price of homes sold last month, $480,000, down 1% from the same time last year. More than 7,400 single-family homes listed for sale in July got no offers at all, a more than 4% increase year over year, but 80% did sell within 60 days. 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
27: 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But I think we need a big tent.
16: Yeah, there you go. They were ready to embrace. They were ready to go all in on the Democrat Socialist of America. They were convinced for some reason, because they are lost, by the way, completely lost. The Democrat Party is so bloody lost. They are cleaving in half. And they welcomed the DSA into the tent. And what did I tell you? I said you're inviting a bunch of vampires into the house. And y'all know what happens when that happens. You invite the vampire in, and the vampire tries to kill everybody. And I also told you, I don't know, the last couple weeks, that this wasn't going to catch on nationally. Oh, yeah, but the DSA won a couple last night. Oh, I'll explain exactly why they won and why this is a giant face plant. It's going to be a giant face plant.

0: Yeah.
1: Isn't it amazing? They said that Hong Kong Fui was going to win by like 20 points. They were convinced. And then yesterday, literally, they had polls saying that Francesca Hong was going to win by 20 points in Milwaukee. She was destined. They said she had a 97% chance of winning yesterday. Now, you may recall that in the El Said victory in Michigan about a week ago, he was expected to win by 20 points. He barely got by. Hong Kong Fui got beaten by about a percentage point. So this gives you an idea of the popularity of this movement. It is a splintered movement. It is a radical movement. And there aren't enough people supporting this movement to propel it nationally. You know why? And I told you this. I still have faith in the American people. I've said about the Democrats out there, I said 80% of us believe the country was headed in the wrong direction before 2024. 80% could come together to save her. Now I say the same thing. Now I say the same thing as you see Democrats saying, I'm not going to vote for El Said. As you've seen Michelle Tafoya winning big time in Minnesota against another nutbag, nutcase, Peggy Flanagan, as nutty as Francesca Hong. The 2024 election, I said, was about returning from common sense, from nonsense to common sense. This is about sanity versus insanity. Last night, insanity won a little bit of Minnesota with Flanagan winning, but it's because Minnesota is friggin' insane. They have the Democrat, the DFL party up there, which is as left can be, the Democrat farmers and laborers. Can it sound more Soviet than that? All in behind this woman and a very corrupt voting machine in the Twin Cities, including Little Somalia.
0: Yeah.
1: So she was able to win last night, but I think Tafoya, I think Minnesotans have had enough of the bullcrap up there. They know they're getting screwed over. They know that there's massive fraud in that state. They know that the Twin Cities were let burn by the governor. They're done with it. And in Wisconsin, too, I believe the same thing is true. These are Midwestern states, guys. Okay, these are not bookends on the coasts. These are Midwestern states, and there are people in the hinterlands who don't like any of this friggin' nonsense. Any of this nonsense whatsoever. Here is the results last night late on the election in Wisconsin.
2: David Crowley beat Francesca Hong by less than a percentage point, not the margin that polls had indicated. But Hong had baggage from previous social media posts and lacked the endorsements of prominent progressives like Senator Bernie Sanders and AOC.
1: She was too nuts for Bernie Sanders and AOC. Yet yesterday, her odds of winning were 95.5%, according to Cauchy. Her odds dropped Tuesday afternoon to 58%. Still 58%.
2: Moderate Dems were nervous. The socialist was too much of a liability to beat Republican Tom Tiffany in November.
1: Now, just a couple weeks ago, everybody was all in on this DSA. Oh, welcome him into the tent. This is the direction of the party. What did I say? I said in 2024, Kamala Harris got her rear end kicked up between her shoulders because she took the party left. These jackweeds decided, okay, this is our opportunity. We got our asses completely kicked in 2024. Let's just get beaten into hell this year by unveiling during the 250th anniversary of our country's birth that we want to overtake the country, get rid of the Senate, get rid of electing the president directly, basically have a Politburo, get rid of the border, get rid of the prisons, get rid of the police. I mean, are you out of your friggin' minds? Are you out of your minds? What did I say about the DSA? I said they are Animal Farm meets Lord of the Flies. That's what they are. And these children are going to get the spanking of a friggin' lifetime.
2: Crowley's campaign is now out with a new statement this morning saying his next goal is to try and build a broad coalition that would be crucial to winning the governor's mansion. They say David is focused on bringing people together, earning the support of Democrats, Republicans, and independents, and anyone.
1: You're not going to get any Republicans.
2: Anyone who believes Wisconsin is at its best when we work together and deliver
1: blah, blah, blah, blah, blah.
2: Results. Although the Democrat Socialist movement faced a setback in Wisconsin overnight, the far left did notch a win in Minnesota.
1: Yeah, and it's not a big surprise that Peggy Flanagan won in Minnesota, because Minnesota is bat guano crazy, and it's driven by the large population center of Minneapolis and St. Paul. But the same thing in the general will happen to her that happened to Hong Kong Fui in Wisconsin. People are going to wake up and realize we don't want bat

0: guano crazy, down with the corruption of the Somali pirates who moved in, and they're ready to change. I believe that. I do believe that. I think they've had enough nuts up there. We'll see. We'll see. The only negative about Tafoya winning, we're going to start seeing a lot more MyPillow commercials. That's the only thing I just not looking forward to. To that, I do have a MyPillow, by the way. Actually, obviously they worked, but I guess this was just a bridge too far when Hong Kong Fui said this.
1: Thanksgiving is also a time that's incredibly painful for many people in our community.
0: People are tired of this academic woke gobbledygook saying that the people in our community. What community? You're friggin' Korean. Why in the hell would Thanksgiving be incredibly painful for a Korean coming here for her family to live the American dream?
2: My favorite.
0: And here she is with a toddler last week saying that her favorite holiday is suddenly Thanksgiving.
2: Holiday is Thanksgiving.
0: Yeah. Yeah.
2: Because I
3: love it. There you have it.
0: There you have it. Yeah, that's it. Okay. And they're, you know, it's like a kid when they're lying, you know, and she's standing there. She's got cookie crumbs on her mouth. The cookie jar is broken on the floor. And mom says, hey, you been eating cookies? No. The dog ate him or something. He is a terrible liar. She lies like a little child. And that the interviewer, whoever that was, decided, okay, well, there you have it. I know you said you should feel terrible about Thanksgiving. She could have got rid of it in 1621. You've lived your entire life hating white people, hating Thanksgiving and hating holization of America and hating America and all of this. But all of a sudden, you're asked last week, you like Thanksgiving? Oh, no, my favorite holiday is Thanksgiving. Yeah, well, nobody bought it. You little jackweed. Unbelievable. Unbelievable. I want to do a musical tribute other than my Hong Kong Fooey theme song, which I'm very actually disappointed. I would have rather had her as the candidate because I could have kept playing that song. But Jim Gossett put this together because she's feeling a little blue this morning. Blue. Yeah.
4: Hong, she's blue. She received a thumping.
0: Thumping.
4: Crowley came. Thanks to ballot dumping.
0: Maybe she wasn't white adjacent enough. I don't know. I don't even know.

0: Boo friggity who.
1: Full of crap, wanted to scrap the Senate and ICE.
0: This is like a late turn of version, maybe, the Democratic Party.
1: Thanksgiving, we should cancel right away. That was her advice.
0: Yeah.
1: Pong is blue.
0: You know, this is kind of a late-term abortion by the Democrat Party in the state of Wisconsin. They had like a second trimester abortion in Maine when they got rid of Graham Plattner. They got rid of him and replaced him with a guy who likes to bang his first cousin, has two children that are his second cousin. So, yeah, but that was a medium-term abortion. This was a late-term abortion, like they're now allowing in Massachusetts right up to birth. And she almost got born yesterday, but the Democrat Party said, no, they're a little too cray-cray, a little too cray-cray. In the state of Wisconsin. We got more on this. We got some amazing stuff coming out of Minnesota and why Mike Lindell lost, even though he did have Trump's endorsement. And you know, the Democrats are all like, see, Donald Trump lost. You know, well, Donald Trump's won 120 out of 120, and he missed one yesterday. But I'll explain exactly why that is. Coming up, 800-922-6680. This is the Rob Carson Show.
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22: Hoping to do this live shot from inside the Hong campaign headquarters watch party. We arrived with our confirmation materials, all the registration that we needed, front of the line. We were told because of capacity that they had the discretion to turn some away. It appears Fox News was the only media outlet turned away, but we can report from out here.
0: Isn't that funny? That was at the loser party last night, the Francesca Hong loser party. And they said, oh, yeah, we're at a capacity, even though Fox was in the front of the line. And they were the only media outlet not allowed into the building. I'm not sure Newsmax was there. I'm sure Newsmax would certainly be blocked out of the loser party last night. Oh, my God, everybody's so convinced Francesca Hong was going to win. Man, this little toddler, this mental toddler, Marquette Law poll, July 22nd through the 27th, 38% lead, my God in heaven. Earlier, Marquette poll, July 8th through the 16th, when Crowley was out of the race, Hong led by 26. The Marquette polls were taken before Hong's controversial social media posts about canceling Thanksgiving made the national news. It's been there all along. And then as of yesterday, 95.5% were the odds of her winning the race. That was on Monday. It had narrowed to 58% by Tuesday, but still 58% on Tuesday. And then David Crowley, who dropped out of the race, the Democrats panicked, freaked out, threw him back in. And then he ended up winning last night. And then, of course, last night something weird happened, which is not uncommon in the state of Wisconsin. There was a late night vote drop or something.
23: Okay. Wow. What the heck just came in Brown? Which was that? That was huge for her.
24: Yeah. So that was about 18,000 votes, and she nets 2,000.
23: Question. Was that that wasn't central count, was it?
24: It's possible.
0: Democrats, human error. 5 of 9 USB drives arrived to Central HQ without election results. The early hours of Wednesday morning, Wisconsin primary results coming in. Milwaukee Election Commission executive Paulina Gutierrez admitted that 5 of the 9 USB flash drives delivered to the city's central count facility to count county contained audit logs instead of actual results. It's a human error, is what she said. Now, I don't know exactly what the hell is going on, but wouldn't it be kind of funny if the Democrats did the same thing that they allegedly do to Republicans to a Democrat socialist candidate?
22: There are two things. There's the audit log and the results. What we uncovered was that five of the sticks had the audit log downloaded and not the results. It's a human error.
0: Yeah.
22: These things can happen. So basically what we need to do is go back to the operations center and we're going to download out of those five machines the results.
0: Okay.
22: Make sure that's not the
0: Okay. And this is NBC last night signing off in the most awkward fashion I could possibly imagine.
23: Yeah. Yeah. Here's the thing.
0: See, if we're a Republican involved here in the Republican loss, they wouldn't even care. They'd just sign right off and say, "Have a great night, everybody." He's at a loss for words. Go ahead.
23: Yeah. Let's look at it.
0: This
23: way.
0: Sure.
23: We're kind of indefinitely waiting for them to get their act together here.
0: They do that a lot.
23: Get the sticks
1: and bring them back and go on.
0: Now, in 2020, then-Milwaukee election executive director Claire Woodvog lost one of the flash drives containing critical absentee ballot results in the middle of the night, right as Milwaukee dumped a massive wave of ballots that helped deliver Wisconsin to Joe Biden. It's kind of weird. In 2024, Milwaukee election workers left tabulator doors unlocked and unsealed for hours while processing tens of thousands of absentee ballots. I'm thinking that Donald Trump should declare that election emergency in 2026. Absolutely 100%. And this is just utterly ridiculous. It's been going on for years. Have the damn votes counted and turn in the results so you can tell the news media who won and who lost that night. There you go. There you go. But apparently it looks like Hong was a little too far left. Too far left. This is Tom Tiffany, who's going to be competing against this other guy who beat Hong, talking about the expensive price of socialism. Now, this was recorded yesterday.
2: I think this is part of the reason that you're seeing Bernie, AOC, and others, that they will not endorse her. She's proposing all of these things, and there is a price tag to them. And the people in Wisconsin are going to find out what that price tag is for all these free things that she's going to offer people across the state of Wisconsin. And even they know it will not add up at the end of the day.
0: Now, he's got to compete with this guy, David Crowley, who seems to be more moderate than Hong. Hong is a radical, a crazy cat lady Democrat. Like I've told you, this is what makes up the Democrat Party. Crazy cat ladies and the emasculated men in their lives. She's the cat lady. She's Cat Lady Central, bat guano crazy, spews the same talking points that every other leftist in the country has been spewing about, you know, America sucks, Thanksgiving sucks, absolutely negative, wants to usher in this communism, Marxism into the country and all of this. And even people in Wisconsin last night said, no, I don't know much about her opponent right now, but here is Scott Walker. No, actually, here's Shermichael Singleton on CNN talking about, and this is before Michelle or Francesca Hong lost.
3: Look, we're going to be potentially running against a candidate who doesn't share the values of Wisconsinites and most of Americans.
0: Yeah.
3: And so when you talk about someone who says we should cancel Thanksgiving, or someone who's made pronouncements about Christmas being problematic,
0: or had a problem with her son being a white proximate because she's he's half white.
3: Addict, someone who's made various pronouncements about borders and the way we control immigration and the flow of immigration in our country. Most, I would argue, hardworking Wisconsin voters.
0: Yeah, and most people in Wisconsin are hardworking. Okay, Democrat socialists aren't. They're overeducated, they've got lots of student debt, and have done D-word for Richard with their lives.
3: Say, look, we may not like certain aspects of the economy. We may think that sometimes Republicans may go a little too far on this or that.
0: Really?
3: But we would
0: what about the Democrats?
3: Rather vote for a Republican who still maintains the fundamental American values as opposed to someone who wants to destroy and tear down everything we hold dear. It's one thing to have a critique to improve things. It's a whole other thing to set the whole darn house on fire.
0: Whoop, whoop, whoop. There you go. There you go. And remember all the kneeling during the national anthem and all the nonsense of the summer in 2020? We thought that was dead. We beat that. And yet the DSA decided they would try to reignite it. And guess what? Their house is burning down. Because, and I have said, homeboys, hillbillies, and Hebrews, we are going to come together to save America. Who knew this? I did. Homeboys, hillbillies, Hebrews. It's a metaphor for Americans who love America to come together and save America. And get back to some frickin' common sense and get rid of the nutcases in the government. Get rid of this DSA morons. You know, the Lord of the Rings or Lord of the Flies meets Orwell's 1984. They are adult children. It's burning down in New York, too. Mondami, the bud is off of his rose, too. Any adult with some common sense would have seen this. It's the Rob Carson Show, back in a few.

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0: talking about that rally in Staten Island, Joe, where Scott Lobato organized a protest, America's Artists, against Zohran Mamdani, and they booed him off. Scott had a confrontation, actually had a heart attack, almost died. But today, we're just getting this video in first here on Newsmax. Scott Lobato apparently chartered a plane from his hospital bed, and he's flying this banner over New York City.
1: Oh, my God, it's fantastic. Joining us, the man whose voice you just heard and you see on Newsmax all the time, John Tobacco, Newsmax host of the White Guys, friends of this radio program. How are you, my friend?
2: Not just friends of the radio program, friends of Rob Carson.
1: Oh, brother.
2: Thanks for having me, brother.
1: Oh, dude, I got to tell you, Lobato, only Lobato would have a massive heart attack and from his hospital bed charter a plane to fly a banner saying, Mamdani, stay away from Ground Zero.
2: Well, look, Rob, you heard my report, and I'm sure you know Scott's kind of like the grand poobah of activists, protesters, and you know, great American patriots in Staten Island, and I've been learning how to be a peaceful activist from him for years. I look up to him. He's one of the best in the business, and his heart's in the right place for America. But I was panicked, you know, at the event. Thankfully, it was law enforcement night out, and there were every first responder in the world. He got into a heated confrontation with Zohran Mamdani, which he's been relentlessly, and we have in Staten Island been calling him out. And then the cops ultimately had to separate them as they pulled him out away. He said, I'm not feeling well. He went down to a knee, then he just collapsed. And thank goodness all these first responders were there. They actually performed chest compressions on him for 15 minutes.
1: What?
2: And they had to defibrillate him, zap him in the field. Yeah, he was actually dead. He flatlined for 2.5 minutes. And the great men and women of the emergency services, police, fire department, they got him back to life. They threw him in an ambulance, took him to Staten Island University Hospital. And one of my high school classmates, one of my dear friends, Dr. Frank Tamburino, who runs the cardiology department there at Staten Island, he's a huge patriot, too. When he heard Scott was there, came flying from home. They did everything they had to do, life-saving measures, and now some follow-up. He's had some surgery, but he's home. He's resting peacefully. I just spoke to him 15 minutes ago, and believe it or not, he was in the car on his way to D.C. because the State Department is exhibiting one of his paintings.
1: Wow.
2: So even though he's supposed to be on bed rest, he's on his way to D.C. But, Rob, to the bigger point, the man woke up, and they said, you're alive, you're okay, you're good. He called his manager and said, I want this guy to know that I ain't going away easy. And they orchestrated this stunt. He rented a plane. Yeah, his manager rented a plane with his sign flying around New York City. You know, and his manager told me, hey, I think we're going to pull this thing off. And I said, well, I'm on air. So I was filling in on Bianca Across the Nation on Friday. Yeah. And the plane, luckily for us, I had a little bit of a heads up that it might happen.
1: Yeah.
2: So we had cameras ready where the proposed target line was of the plane.
1: Yeah.
2: And we had it first on Newsmax, you know, and we're getting better at that, Rob, you know.
1: Yeah.
2: Scott wanted Mamdani to know that, you know, hey, I may be down from the other night, but I'm not out, and I'm here to haunt you.
1: Yeah.
2: And, you know, the New York Post did a little article last week on Scott on, you know, how he, what happened to him and if he's recovering. And they were nice enough to give me a quote in there. And I said to them, in that 2.5 minutes when Scott was dead, both God and Satan didn't want him. So they sent him back to us to haunt Mamdani from the grave.
1: You know, it's funny. I got one of his prints right behind me in the new studio here in Newsmax headquarters in D.C. I don't know if you heard, John. They moved me into the building. I got a studio in the Newsmax building here. Isn't that crazy?
2: But
1: I got.
2: I built
1: my own studio here, brother.
2: This network is going places.
1: We come on.
2: Austin in his own studio in the Newsmax building.
1: Hey, you want to hear something else funny, John? Just off topic. Yesterday we got news that my podcast is leading in the podcast news category ahead of NBC Nightly News and Jen Psaki.
2: I believe it. I call it Jen, on Wise Guys, on my show Wise Guys, I call it Jen Sock Puppet.
1: Yeah, exactly. What color?
2: She was when she was, you know, the press secretary. But, Rob, I got to say, just to be a little nostalgic, because I know you and I as a couple of the senior fellows around the Newsmax establishment, but we've come a long way from when we were both in our basement studios with our screens. And, you know, we're actually making news. I know Newsmax... Newsmax is kind of outperforming even Fox on coverage of the Supreme Court. And we're making a dent, Rob.
1: Oh, brother. And you know what? I'm going to tell you, we got such a lineup at night. I've known Finnerty since Kansas City when he was an anchor here. And I met him there, and I went, there's something about this guy. And him and Schmidt and Greg Kelly and everybody, Greta. We got a hell of a lineup, Gro, and it's growing, and we're doing the stream here. You know, our stream is on all social media, is just gigantic across the country. But that said, I'm proud to be a part of this organization. But back to Lebedo, did he get bypass surgery? Did he get stents? What do you know about that? Because I'm quite familiar with it.
2: What I know is, and he gave me permission to talk about it, he had to have a defibrillator installed inside his heart.
1: Oh, it's like a pacemaker.
2: Yeah, what he had was hold on, hey, New York City's crazy.
1: Right.
2: What he had, Rob, was a ventricular defibrillation.
1: Yeah.
2: One of the chambers of the heart got out of rhythm with the other.
1: Wow.
2: Because you know it was 95 degrees and he was screaming on the top of his lungs, but got out of whack, and apparently this equipment they put in him will, if it gets out of whack, it'll zap it back into
1: Got you. Wow, that's crazy, man. I got to tell you, you got to give the man credit. He's got some serious cojones that he'd wake up in the hospital and be as resolved to end this nonsense in New York City with this monster of a mayor who is an Islamist first. John Tobacco, I'd like to continue the conversation after the break. I want to talk about how people are beginning to turn on this this man-child, Zohran Mamdani, the Marxist, communist, Islamist who is running New York. And it sounds like he is collapsing. So, John, if you could hold through the break, I'd really appreciate it, okay?
2: You got it, brother.
1: All right, more with John Tobacco from Newsmax Wise Guys. This is the Rob Carson Show.
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14: Ladies and gentlemen, are you ready for some more dancing? No, we're not.
1: That is Zohran Mamdani getting booed off stage at an event at Staten Island's First Responders event, and I love it. Here to talk about it is a New York native, host of the Wise Guys on Newsmax, John Tobacco. So Lebedo was there. Lebedo confronted Mamdani. That's when Lebedo had the heart problem, right?
2: Well, he has a heart problem, but he didn't have one until then, Rob.
1: Gotcha. Yeah, I understand. So tell me about the event and the reaction from the crowd to Mamdani. And I'd like to know, in general, how people are beginning to feel about this this Marxist as mayor.
2: You know, I think the people are feeling some remorse, especially those suckers who voted for free buses and free groceries. You know, Rob, he said you're going to get free buses. Now, there's no free buses, and by the way, they raised the price of the buses here in New York, so that's a slap in the face.
1: Yeah.
2: They said you're going to have free groceries, had this big press conference saying you're going to get 30% off your groceries. He forgot to mention you're going to get that 30% off in 2029, so yeah. I don't know why he's advertising 3 years in advance.
1: Yeah.
2: And by the way, he said we're going to build these government grocery stores. We're going to build five of them for $70 million.
1: Yeah.
2: Now it turns out they're saying one is going to cost $50, and it'll be open in 2029. So, and now all the reports are coming in that the five of them together will probably be over $100 million. And when the government says $100 million, that's usually $200 million. So it looks like a whole lot of nothing. And everyone in the middle class who owns a home or has a blue-collar municipal city job that makes over $80,000, $100,000, you know, people would think that they're the lower-income folks. But
1: oh, yeah,
2: they're going to get taxed more. He wants to raise your real estate tax. He wants to put surcharges if you have a second home in the five boroughs. So, you know, I think a lot of people who voted for him have remorse now. It's like, Jesus, what is this guy doing to me?
1: How in the hell can you afford? How can any middle class person survive in New York City?
2: You know, they talk about affordability and they're always pointing to New York City. But Rob, let's face it, you know this. I'm a New York City boy through and through. I was born in Manhattan. I'm raised in Staten Island. New York's never been affordable. If you can make it there, you can make it anywhere.
1: Yeah.
2: Because it's not a good barometer of affordability. Because if you want to come to New York and chase the big bucks and the big dreams, everybody knows you better have a couple of roommates until you get there.
1: Go ahead.
2: No, the other thing he's doing, which is really, I think, going to seriously hurt, you know, capitalism, but also, you know, commercial and residential real estate in New York, you know, he's freezing rents, right?
1: Yeah, yeah, yeah.
2: And, you know, you freeze rents and then you raise the property taxes, and these landlords, they start to get to a point where they think, well, why the heck do I want to own this building anymore? And, you know, one after the next, it's starting slow, but there's a big movement here to try to fight this because guys can just walk away from their buildings.
1: Yeah.
2: Let them go into foreclosure, and they'll become like ghost buildings.
1: Yeah, they want to. He wants to. He wants to socialize all housing. He wants to make. Correct. They want to socialize medicine. They want to take over all housing, make every unit in New York a friggin' housing project, which is will absolutely fail. It's failed everywhere it's been tried before. What about the Jewish population? I understand that attacks on hate crimes against Jewish people up 8% since this man took office. He is an Islamist first, by the way, I believe. He is an Islamist. This is why all these radical imams can stomach his radical loving of LGBTQIA+. He's using them for their votes, but he's an Islamist. Are they beginning to wake up in the Jewish community?
2: You know, I can't say they are, Rob. And, you know, we got a great Jewish community here in New York City. You know that. Strong family values, religious. But, you know, I was lucky enough last year to go on the Newsmax mission to Israel.
1: Wow.
2: And Chris Ruddy set it up so that we were able to get a little bit of a roundtable forum with President Herzog.
1: Yeah.
2: And we were allowed to ask some questions. And, you know, they were providing us a lot of factual information because they wanted us to bring back the true story of what's really happening over there.
1: Yeah.
2: And I asked President Herzog, we want to bring the right message back to America about what happened in Israel on October 7th and everything. But can you help us from Israel with Jewish people in America and ask them to stop voting for Democrat socialists?
1: Yeah.
2: I don't know why they're doing this. Yeah. And President Herzog gave me a polite punt on the answer and referred it to the prime minister.
1: Well, it's because they love. They love their politics more than they love their faith. That's all there is to it. I want to move on to the ethnic neighborhood map. If you put together an ethnic neighborhood map of New York City's boroughs, all of the areas, number one on the list would be Little Italy. Wouldn't it be Little Italy be number one on the list? And he left it out. He left out several ethnic neighborhoods in favor of Little Palestine. How did that go over, bro? Because I know in Little Italy, they were pissed.
2: Well, I don't know if you know, but I'm one of the founding members under our Roger Stone. But I'm one of the founding members of the Italian American Civil Rights League.
1: Brother, I love it.
2: And last Friday on Wise Guys, we shot the show from Mulberry Street, and we had an Italians Against Mondani protest.
1: I love it.
2: Italians are ticked off, Rob.
1: Yeah.
2: And, you know, I said on my show last week, I said, if it was a family feud question, you know, the fast money round at the end?
1: Yeah,
2: you know?
1: Yeah.
2: If it was a family feud question and they said, name an ethnic neighborhood in New York City, Little Blank.
1: Yeah.
2: 99 out of 100 people would say Italy.
1: Of course.
2: Right?
1: Yeah. It was a slap in the face, bro. It was a really, really reckless slap in the face. And I'm going to tell you, I think people have had enough of this nonsense. You know, Irish, look at, you know, English, Irish, Germans, Italians all came together, Greeks, and they built New York City. They built it, and many of them in poverty, hanging on high beams, welding buildings together, the tallest skyscrapers in the entire world, busting their asses to build that city. And this punk comes in who's done nothing in his life. And he's going to tell you how you're going to live your life. This is going to, my expression here is homeboys, hillbillies, and Hebrews come together to save America. And I think it's going to happen. And New York City is ground zero for that movement. And not only ground zero, but ground zero from that moment.
2: Rob,
1: I swear.
2: You're dialed in to saying it's a slap in the face. It's not unintentional. It's not by accident. I want to point something out to you. Many people may not realize this, but Staten Island, New York, which is known as Richmond County, has the highest number by percentage of Italian Americans in the entire country. We're the number one county for Italian Americans in the country, okay? And Richmond County, Staten Island, New York, voted 67% for Andrew Cuomo. And we voted 67% for Donald Trump.
1: I know.
2: I'm no big fan of Cuomo.
1: Yeah,
2: and
1: I know.
2: Saying, the Republicans in Staten Island who come out for Trump, they came out for Cuomo and held their nose.
1: Yeah.
2: But
1: at
2: the end of the day,
1: John, go ahead.
2: Mondani knows us Italians are in Staten Island, and that's why he did it.
1: All right, so listen, we got to run, John Tobacco. I appreciate it. I want to have you more on more often. Whatever you need, we're here for you. Please send our love and our prayers to Mr. Lebedo. He is a warrior supreme, and so are you, bro. We'll talk again soon, all right?
2: Rob Carson, the bomb. Thanks.
1: All right, let's take a break and come back. It's the Rob Carson Show.
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1: This is Harmy Dillon talking with John Solomon. And after what happened in New Jersey with 6,600 illegals registered to vote and 400 of them voting, actually, in the election, in an election, she is telling everyone in every state that if you you allow illegal votes of any kind, government officials will be prosecuted.
21: All 50 states get this letter in the last week.
22: They did. They got them yesterday, actually, and I saw some, you know, hyperventilating from some, including the lieutenant governor in Utah, who's also the election official, and she seemed to think she was being persecuted because Utah is refusing to hand over their voter rolls in our civil litigation. No, Deirdre, this is not aimed at you. It is for everybody. And, you know, in fact, many election officials are lawyers, they know this, but no one has been enforcing these parts of our laws, and we're enforcing them. We're enforcing them against people who voted illegally.
1: Yeah.
22: There are criminal prosecutions ongoing in that regard, and we're going to enforce them against the people whose responsibility is to ensure that doesn't happen.
1: Yeah, that that moment when we discovered the illegal voters in New Jersey killed the Democrat narrative that illegals can't vote. There's only one reason why Democrats want illegals to have driver's licenses, because that's an ID. That's enough to get them to vote. That's enough to get them on the voter rolls and register them to vote. And why do you register people to vote? To vote. You know, we're not stupid. We're not stupid. Donald Trump was asked by Wayne Root. Wayne Root was talking to us. If they never fail to save the Save America Act, you have the right to declare a national emergency for elections. If you declare a national security emergency as a president of the United States, they can't challenge it. It can only be overturned by a two-thirds vote of both houses of Congress. You know, and we know, and the mainstream media absolutely ignored the presser when Donald Trump showed that 220 million voter identities had been stolen by communist China. That's enough for an emergency. That's enough for an emergency. Donald Trump, in response to whether or not he will declare a national emergency, said to Wayne Root, let me just say that stranger things have happened, okay? So, you know what? We have dealt with corruption. We have dealt with this nonsense, being told that we can't think certain things. We can't believe the obvious is true with regard to voting in the United States of America. There is a great deal of corruption in voting in the United States of America, and it's all on the Democrat side. Okay, there you go. I just said it. Allegedly. All right. If I need to say allegedly, I need to. You know, you get to a point where you're just done with the nonsense, getting tired to prove the people who think the sky is green that the sky is blue. All right. We're not stupid. We know the only reason Democrats can win is because they cheat, because they have nothing to vote on them that's positive at all. Next hour, going to get into the races in Minnesota and how they made the same mistake in Wisconsin as they're doing in Minnesota, but they're going to pay for that in November. Don't go anywhere.
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3: News this hour from Town Hall. I'm Jason Walker. Investigation continues in Texas, where an Army Apache attack chopper has gone down in a field, killing both crew members. That crash also sparked a wildfire that forced several homes to be evacuated. Authorities at nearby Fort Hood say the soldiers were on a routine training mission. Severe storms in the Middle East, tornadoes, flash flooding, and more. Three people dead, including a child.
6: Sadly, the four-year-old died in Jennings County. That was a tree that fell on their home. And we have reports of various levels of injuries across the state. And again, two other fatalities that may be weather-related. We're working on confirming those.
3: That is Jonathan Whittem, head of the Indiana Department of Homeland Security. Widespread damage in the storms also in parts of Illinois and Ohio. Hopkins, Minnesota Police Chief Brent Johnson says three people from the same family found dead in an apparent murder-suicide in a home daycare while half dozen other kids were present.
23: The Hopkins Police Department, in coordination with multiple other agencies, responded to a report of a stabbing at a residence operating as a home daycare. Upon arrival, officers located a deceased 41-year-old male with a self-inflicted gunshot wound and a deceased 41-year-old female and 7-year-old female victim with stab wounds. They were all members of the same family.
3: And officials do say the other children in the daycare were not harmed. Los Angeles County Grand Jury indicting Nick Reiner on murder charges in the killing of his parents, Rob Reiner and Michelle Singer Reiner. The couple stabbed to death in their Brentwood home on the 14th of December. More on these stories, townhall.com.
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28: 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It may come as no surprise, Las Vegas, not pedestrian friendly. The shoe company Kudu recently analyzed pedestrian fatality rates and walk scores for 35 major cities across the country, giving Las Vegas a score of 25 out of 100, ranking it 30th out of the 35. Local traffic safety officials did not dispute that ranking, saying that Las Vegas roads were built for cars, not people. Las Vegas's mark of 3.46 pedestrian deaths per 100,000 was fifth in the study. Albuquerque, New Mexico, named the most dangerous city for pedestrians, scoring just 12 out of 100. Boston, New York City, and Philadelphia were in the top five safest cities for pedestrians. Adding insult to injury, another recent study ranks the Silver State as one of the worst states to move to. The Consumer Affairs ranking as Nevada as the sixth worst state to come to based on affordability, public safety, economic strength, health care, and education. Nevada was the 11th worst state in a previous study. The best states to move to, according to this report, New Hampshire, Utah, and Idaho. Las Vegas home sales up last month while the median sales price dropped. Las Vegas Realtors reporting 2,046 previously owned single-family homes were sold last month in Southern Nevada, up 1.2% from July of last year. The median sales price of homes sold last month, $480,000, down 1% from the same time last year. More than 7,400 single-family homes listed for sale in July got no offers at all, a more than 4% increase year over year, but 80% did sell within 60 days. 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
11: The Revolutionary War is that over 13,000 Native Americans took part in the conflict, the majority on the side of the British. But today, Craig Dumais of the Grateful Nation Project tells the story of one man who broke ranks and fought alongside Washington's army. Let's get into the story. Take it away, Craig.
12: Daniel Nimham was a diplomat, a warrior, and the last sachem, or leader, of the Wappinger tribe in New York's Hudson Valley. Fighting for the British during the French and Indian War, and later against them in the Revolutionary War, Nimham was commissioned as a captain in the Continental Army. He was with General George Washington at Valley Forge and later gave his life for the American cause, refusing to surrender in the Battle of Kingsbridge in August 1778. Prior to the Revolutionary War, the Wappinger people lived along the eastern banks of the Hudson River, from New York's Manhattan Island to Connecticut. In most Algonquin languages, Wappinger can be translated as Easterner. Their name for what was later called the Hudson River was Mahicantok, or the river that flows both ways, because of the incoming flow of the ocean tide against the river's natural current. As war, epidemic diseases, and intermingling with other area tribes reduced the Wappinger's numbers to the hundreds, Daniel Nimham was born sometime

0: expanded land claim into Wappinger territory. Daniel Nimham had developed a reputation for diplomacy and traveled to England to petition his case. Returning home, his dispute came before the New York Common Council in 1765. Even with a questionable deed presented by the defendant, Phillips, and being reluctant to set an adverse precedent, the council ruled against Nimham and the Wappinger people. Having fought for the British crown, the decision left a bitter taste in the mouths of the Wappingers. When the colonies revolted against England and declared independence on July 4, 1776, Daniel Nimham and his people joined the cause. He saw the value of the Patriot cause and likely understood the possibility of negotiating the return of Wappinger land if he was to fight alongside the colonists. Nimham was given a commission as a captain in the Continental Army. He was essential in developing an important force for the American Rebellion, having recruited warriors from native communities stretching from Canada to the Ohio Valley. Daniel's son Abram Nimham was given command of the 60-man Stockbridge Indian Company, based out of Stockbridge, Massachusetts. A Hessian officer, Johann van Ewald, described the native warriors. Their costume was a shirt of coarse linen down to the knees, long trousers also of linen down to the feet, on which they wore shoes of deerskin, and the head was covered with a hat made of bast or plant fiber. Their weapons were a rifle or musket, a quiver with some 20 arrows, and a short battle axe which they know how to throw very skillfully. Through the nose and in the ears they wore rings, and on their heads only the hair of the crown remained, standing in a circle the size of a dollar piece, the remainder being shaved off bare. They pull out with pincers all the hairs of the beard, as well as those of all the other parts of the body. When the fighting began, Daniel Nimham joined his son's Stockbridge Company militia scouts. Daniel and Abraham served alongside General George Washington at Valley Forge, fought in the Battle of Saratoga in New York, and in the fighting at Cambridge, Massachusetts. They also supported troops led by the Allied French General Marquis de Lafayette. Serving under Virginian General Charles Scott in 1778, the Stockbridge Militia Company was assigned to patrol the northern border of New York City, then controlled by the British, and gather intelligence on enemy movements. On August 20, 1778, the Stockbridge Company ambushed a British force north of New York City, killing one light cavalryman and wounding another. News of the attack spread. The British put together a force of 500 British regular troops, Hessians, which were German troops hired by the British, and Loyalists, which were colonists loyal to the crown. 11 days later, on August 31, 1778, the British set a trap for the Stockbridge militia on Cortlandt's Ridge, in what is today the Bronx borough of New York City. Nimham's 60 warriors were drawn into the open when they saw a group of Hessian forces and British Lieutenant Colonel John Graves Simcoe's light infantry struck and hit the Stockbridge Company's left flank. Surrounded and outnumbered more than 8-1, the Stockbridge Company fought back in hand-to-hand combat. Simcoe later described the bloody scene that became known as the Battle of Kingsbridge, or the Stockbridge Massacre. The Indians fought most gallantly. They pulled more than one of the cavalry from their horses. Simcoe recounted that Daniel Nimham called out to his warriors that, quote, he was old and would stand and die there, end quote. He was cut down and killed by Private Edward White, a British light cavalryman. Abram Nimham would also be lost in the battle. In New York City's Van Cortlandt Park, a Chief Nimham Memorial Monument has been placed on the field where the Wappinger, now called Stockbridge, warriors gave their lives for the American cause. In Putnam County, New York, overlooking the Hudson River, Mount Nimham was named in his honor. After American independence was won, General Washington wrote that the Stockbridge remained firmly attached to us and have fought and bled by our side, that we consider them as friends and brothers.
1: And a special thanks to Craig Dumais. He's the president of the Grateful Nation Project. And what a story he told, and an untold story as well. The story of the Native American who fought alongside General Washington, Daniel Nimham, here on Our American Stories.
0: The
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0: This is Lee Habib, and this is Our American Stories. Our next story comes to us from a man who's simply known as the History Guy. His videos are watched by hundreds of thousands of people of all ages on YouTube. The History Guy is also heard here at Our American Stories. Let's take a listen to The History Guy and to Evan Schwartz, author of The Last Lone Inventor, as they tell the story of the television.
12: The idea of television, electronic transmission of moving pictures, goes back to the earliest form of electronic communication, the telegraph, which began connecting the world in 1837. As telegraph wires started crossing nations and then oceans, people almost immediately started working on advancements. The ability to transmit spoken voice rather than just dots and dashes, the ability to transmit without wires, and surprisingly early, the ability to transmit pictures. In 1860, Italian priest Giovanni Caselli invented the pentelegraph. The device would transmit across normal telegraph lines. Devices at both ends would be synchronized with a pendulum. The message would be written with insulating ink on a metal plate. The synchronized receiving apparatus would use a piece of paper impregnated with a chemical that darkened when a current passed through it. The sender would send the image as current, and the receiver would decode it. The device, an early facsimile machine, could reproduce an image. The image would be written a line at a time as the pendulum swung and the lines together would show the image. This process was an early version of what is called rasterization, stacking lines to make an image called a raster image, named for the Latin word for rake. It would be a critical part of the development of television. It was mostly used to check signatures for banking, but developed the idea that images could be transmitted by electronic current alone. The device was relatively slow and essentially only useful for lines, not shades, but astoundingly, it was patented and in commercial use more than a decade ahead of the invention of the telephone. One problem was that the device could only write one line at a time. Translating moving images would require an ability to draw all the lines at once, or at least nearly at once. The first solution to that problem came from German inventor Paul Julius Gottlieb Nipkow. His solution, the Nipkow disk, patented in 1885, uses a revolving disk perforated with holes in a spiral. Each hole represents a spot that could encode data. As the disk spins, each hole encodes data across a single line. The decoding machine would use a synchronized disk, which would then stack the lines. But turning the Nipkow disk into a method to broadcast live pictures required other technological developments, notably the light-sensitive phototube developed in the 1870s and the Audion vacuum tube invented by American Lee DeForest and patented in 1907, which amplified signals and was key to both broadcast radio and television. In 1925, Scotsman John Baird demonstrated the first working television. The system used a subject, he actually used dummy heads in his first model since they had clearer contrast than regular human faces, in a darkened room. A bright light was shown on them, which was reflected through a Nipkow disk. The light would be captured by phototubes, which would encode the light into electrical signals for brightness and darkness. That would be sent via radio to a receiver. On the receiver, the signals would be read and flashed on a bright lamp through a synchronized Nipkow disk. As the disk spun, the light through the holes in the disk would appear as lines and create a raster image. Purportedly the world's first experimental television station, W2XB began broadcasting in 1928 from the General Electric Corporation facility in Schenectady, New York, and that station still operates today. In 1897, German physicist Carl Ferdinand Braun built the first cathode ray tube. The CRT is a vacuum tube where electrons are generated and projected onto a phosphorescent screen. The phosphor on the screen glows when struck by the electrons. The stream of electrons is focused into a tight beam, and magnets are used to manipulate the beam. It was quickly recognized that the CRT had the potential to operate both as an image transmitter and a receiver, but early experiments with what would be called electronic, as opposed to mechanical television, were disappointing. While there were many competing systems and developments, the first all-electric television system was demonstrated by American inventor Philo Farnsworth in 1927.
13: Philo Farnsworth was the son of a potato farmer. He was shy and withdrawn, but he had some kind of inner drive. He was always tinkering with crystal radio sets, and he was looking up to the heroes of the age, like Edison, Tesla, Ford, the Wright brothers.
12: Born in 1906, Farnsworth was said to have had the idea for his electronic television when he was just 14 and realized that only electrons were fast enough to capture and represent a clear, moving picture.
13: It was unbelievable to a man of science that a kid would have this miraculous breakthrough that scientists around the world hadn't conceived of.
12: Farnsworth's contribution was the use of a CRT to both scan and receive images. His system was first demonstrated in 1928 and is widely recognized as the first demonstration of an electronic television system.
13: Farnsworth said, no, I'm an inventor. I'm going to use the money from licensing the patents to create more inventions and refine the invention. He wanted to be in control of it. He wanted to be the Edison of television.
12: Farnsworth received numerous patents for devices regarding the development of television as well as other pursuits and is widely regarded as the inventor of electronic television. However, multiple inventors in the US and Europe were working on similar ideas. The Radio Corporation of America employed Russian-born inventor Vladimir Zworykin, who had applied for a patent for electronic television in 1923 but had not successfully built a working device.
13: David Sarnoff knew that television had to be invented at RCA, and he needed to take credit for the invention, whatever the cost. He was the radio monopoly, and in one sense, television could disrupt the market for radios. People might stop buying radios if they read that in the near future, I could see pictures on this thing.
12: RCA sued Farnsworth over patent priority.
13: The question at stake was, who described in their patent applications a working television system first. And this was pretty hard to figure out. So they had to hash all this out in patent court. Technical experts had to go through all the evidence.
0: Okay, next.
12: Farnsworth eventually won the dispute.
14: Mr. Sarnoff, we have a rigorous appeals strategy plan.
15: Keep him busy, file injunctions, delay him.
14: For how long?
15: For years, until his patents expire.
13: Farnsworth had a lot going for him. He had a working television system. He had the patent rights to produce this television system and earn money from it. But he couldn't do it. Farnsworth was powerless.
12: RCA agreed to pay Farnsworth for the use of his patents, and it was a combination of Farnsworth's and Zworykin's contributions, as well as developments in Europe, that steadily improved the quality of electronic television recording and transmission. Experimental stations were created in both the United States and Europe, and a handful of events were broadcast. RCA hoped to drive the growth of television by using mass production techniques to reduce the cost of the TVs and by increasing programming through its NBC network. But the restrictions of the technology, the high cost, and the limitations of the Great Depression still kept the technology from really taking off. And then when the Second World War came along, most of those resources were turned to wartime technologies like radio and radar.
13: When the U.S. got involved in the war, all manufacturing in the United States had to be dedicated to wartime equipment. So television was literally put on hold for 6 years. Farnsworth's patents expired in 1946, so he was not able to earn royalties from his invention in time for this incredible explosion of television taking over America.
12: At the time, there were only an estimated 5,000 television sets in all the United States. In October 1945, the U.S. War Production Board ended its wartime ban on the production of radio and television equipment for consumer use. Wartime production had grown the U.S. economy substantially, and the U.S. enjoyed post-war prosperity. By 1947, there were about 44,000 TVs in the United States. By 1949, there were 940,000. By 1953, there were 20 million.
0: And you've been listening to The History Guy tell the story of the television. And it has its roots all the way back in the telegraph, all the way back to 1837, and the improvements that relentlessly happened after that. And my goodness, you go through all of the phases. John Beard's first working TV, in that darkened room, General Electric putting up the first experimental TV station, CRT, and the potential to be both a transmitter and a receiver. But that first electric TV, a guy named Farnsworth. And there was RCA, the dominant radio player, wanting to stop Farnsworth, worried about TV stealing radio customers. And so off to litigation, off to court, they went challenging Farnsworth's patent. When we come back, more of the remarkable story of the TV and how it changed America here on Our American Stories.
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0: And we return to Our American Stories and to the History Guy and Evan Schwartz telling the story of the television. Let's pick up where we last left off.
12: As programming was supported by advertising, it was both affordable and it drove the consumer culture that encouraged buying consumer items like televisions. By 1960, three-quarters of American families owned at least one television. There were important technological developments of this period, notably in 1947 the development of the intercarrier sound system, which allowed the processing of the sound and the picture together and eliminated the need to have separate transmitters and receivers for audio and video. Colored television offered its own set of problems. The United States had two competing systems and was seeking a standard. The initial version selected by the FCC in 1950 would have used the UHF spectrum, and signals were incompatible with existing black and white sets. This, unsurprisingly, limited the audience, as there was little color programming being produced, and what there was could only be viewed on the limited number of color televisions. An integrated system with compatible color, where the signal was sent along with the black and white image, was created and accepted as standard by the FCC in 1953. Although the color could only be seen on color receivers, both black and white and color televisions could receive the same programs.
4: That's one small step for man, one giant leap for mankind. Oh, that looks beautiful to me, too. It has a stark beauty all its own.
13: Farnsworth created television really to bring people together around powerful images. And watching the lunar landing on his sofa, which was broadcast to the biggest audience ever assembled in the history of the world, it was really a final moment of redemption for him. This is why he did it. This makes it all worthwhile.
12: Still, high costs and limited programming limited the appeal of color sets, and color televisions did not start outselling black and white televisions until the 1970s. One issue with CRT television is that the tube requires distance for the electron guns to project. Initial designs for flat screens that render the signal differently were proposed as early as the 1960s, but were not commercially available until the 1980s. Displays were first used in devices like video recorders, where the portability of the screen was most important, but over time were developed into highly capable and large television sets. Because they did not require the depth of a CRT, screens can now be built into telephones or hung on walls. In a liquid crystal display TV, the TV has a bright backlight and tiny liquid crystals are rotated in front of the light. Using polarized filters, the crystals control the color and intensity of the light they let through, building a picture made of pixels. Newer LED TVs work using essentially the same method, but are backlit using light-emitting diodes. Perhaps the largest transformation in television broadcasting in recent years has been the advent of digital television. With analog TV following frequency guidelines set way back in the 1940s, a station sends a signal along a radio frequency, and the programming is coded into the signal via variance in amplitude. Digital television instead converts the signal into binary bits. Digital signals are higher quality, and they more accurately represent the picture and do not degrade over distance. Digital is also more efficient, requiring less bandwidth to send the signal. Digital television was not made practical until the 1990s, when digital compression technology was developed to radically decrease the bandwidth from that which was needed for uncompressed digital video. Compressed digital televisions made high-definition television with much higher levels of resolution than previously available practical. The decreased bandwidth required prompted a worldwide effort to move broadcast television to digital, allowing greater use of the airwaves. The problem is that existing broadcast televisions, a disproportionate number of which are still held by people with lesser financial means, cannot read a digital signal and require either the addition of a digital-to-analog converter box or a new television. The digital conversion would seem to affect a small population in the United States, as estimates are that only about 10% of the population relied on broadcast or antenna-based television in 2014. Originally, television was mostly broadcast, that is, sent over radio frequencies. This limited the number of channels that could be offered and required the regulation of television frequencies. The sending of signals via wire was actually first a solution for smaller communities that didn't have local broadcasting and had difficulty receiving broadcast or terrestrial television signals because of terrain. Pay cable service was available in the United States in the 1950s, but cable's growth was limited as broadcast television was supported by advertising and thus free. Moreover, the networks opposed cable as a competitor and convinced the FCC to intervene and create regulations that required cable to carry local programming and kept cable out of urban markets where it would compete with broadcast TV. In 1972, the rules were loosened to allow cable to carry distant programming, and Time Incorporated created a network on the U.S. East Coast called Home Box Office that offered movies and special event programming on a pay-per-view basis. When the FCC allowed television signals to be transmitted via satellite in 1975, HBO took advantage of the ruling. Local cable operators could get programming via satellite from dish antennas and distribute to customers via cables. A federal district court decision in 1977 ruled that the FCC did not have authority to regulate cable TV to protect the networks, and many barriers dropped. Further deregulation occurred under the Reagan administration in the 1980s. By 1985, cable had more than 40 million subscribers in the United States. Cable TV subscription peaked in the year 2000 at about 68 million subscribers, but now faces competition from satellite and telephone service providers, and the amount of cable subscribers is in the decline. The development of the television is strikingly dynamic. There are at least a dozen inventors that can make a fair claim to be called the inventor of television. And new television technologies have changed so quickly that they often barely even resemble the technology from just a few years previous. And if you ever in your life shelled out a lot of money for a projection screen TV, you know exactly what I'm talking about. Today, the line between television and computers has really blurred, as you can now watch television over internet protocols, as smart TVs can access the internet, and as television content can be stored on a server and then played on demand. And that has reduced the demand for some traditional television technologies. For example, the number of people who subscribe to cable has steadily declined since the year 2000. And the ability to watch television on your smartphone or on your tablet has actually reduced the need for televisions in the United States, which went from an average of 2.6 per household in 2009 to 2.3 per household in 2015. Meanwhile, the market research group Nielsen says that in 2018, the average American spent 11 hours a day interacting with the media, down from 9.5 hours just 4 years previously in 2014, as television time and computer time and social media time have all kind of melded together to be this thing that we call screen time. One surprising effect of all this ability to choose your television is that it's brought back a venerable technology, and that is many cable cutters are now again putting antennas up on their roof so they can access basic television for free. And according to that same Nielsen survey, between 2014 and 2018, the percentage of Americans who rely upon an antenna for their television increased from about 10% to about 14%. Television content continues to powerfully impact culture, but now you have so many channels and so many choices that even a small voice like the History Guy can touch an audience, and that has reduced the relative power of the once dominant networks, and it raises thorny questions about, say, the psychological impact of all that screen time or what to do about dangerous content. And those questions will continue to vex us as this dynamic technology continues to develop into the future.
0: And a terrific job on the production, editing, and storytelling by our own Greg Hengler. And a special thanks to Evan Schwartz, author of The Last Lone Inventor, and also The History Guy, who's a frequent contributor here on Now American Stories. If you want more of his stories of forgotten history, please subscribe to his YouTube channel, The History Guy. History deserves to be remembered. And TV had so many inventors, it's hard to pick one. But chronicling the developments, the iterations from the early 60s to the idea of one TV carrying both black and white and color, this was the problem in its day. Then ultimately solving the rural access problem, which starts cable TV. And here comes broadcast to say, no, that's a threat to our industry. And now look what we have. It's called screen time, and we get it any old way we can, from a TV, from the internet, from our own phones. The rich story of television, the invention that changed American life, here on Our American Stories. Spending time outdoors? 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That's why sun protection and timely detection matter. 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
0: This is Lee Habib, and this is Our American Stories. While Gene the Collie is considered by many to be the first bona fide Hollywood superstar with four legs and a tail, for most Americans, the first real dog celebrities weren't in movies at all. Here to share the story of railroad dogs, America's first true animal celebrities, is Paul Koudinaris, author of Go West, Young Dog. Take it away, Paul.
16: Back in the day, a dog was famous because it was expensive. You know, it was like a St. Bernard that cost $10,000. That was only of interest to high society people and, you know, the dog show crowd. We effectively invented pets as we know them in the 19th century. Of course, we had always had animals around, but pets as we know them, they're kind of a product of the Industrial Revolution and people moving into giant metropolises. It was an entirely new concept at the time. There is a very famous case about a dog named Old Drum. Drum was a dog that was owned in rural Missouri by a guy named Burden. Burden's neighbor shot Drum dead because Drum was crossing his land, kills this guy's dog, and this guy decides to sue for damages. People think this guy's nuts. It's like, wait, you're gonna sue your own neighbor, the guy who lives in the next property, you're gonna sue your neighbor for shooting your dog? Are you crazy? Well, not only was he going to sue his neighbor for shooting his dog, he didn't just want compensation for the cost of a hunting dog, which in rural Missouri in the 1860s would be almost nothing. He wanted compensation for what he had been deprived, for the companionship and the love he had lost. And everyone thought this guy was absolutely out of his mind. mind. Animals were really not that much different than tools. Anyway, this guy Burton finds himself a brilliant lawyer by the name of George Vest. George Vest is also a dog lover. He understands the historical importance of this case, and he vows to win this case or apologize to every dog in Missouri, and he wins that case. So for the first time ever, anywhere in the entire world, the court rules that the companionship of an animal has tangible value. So, no, there really weren't animal celebrities before that time. A couple military dogs that had gained fame in Europe, but that was about it. Animals were not celebrities. So, as I said, back in the day, you know, Humane Society, more an oxymoron than an organization. It was not fun to be a stray on the streets of the big cities back in the day. Often they would be abused, and there were even riflemen who would go out on the city streets and hunt them down. It was thought that they were doing a civic duty by culling the numbers of strays. So it was very dangerous to be a stray, and many of them found a kind of sense of security in the railroads, in the rail yards, and on the trains. And these dogs not only had an important role in canine history and railroad history, they had a vital role in American history that we've simply forgotten about. We complete the Transcontinental Railroad in 1869, in other words, right after the Civil War. So the railroads not only unify the continent for the first time, they kind of reunified the country. They were part of that process of reunification. So the railroads had a very big symbolic role in American culture. And look, dogs were traveling on trains all over the world, but it was different in America. These railroads were crossing what we considered unknown lands. These railroads, these trains were kind of like the dragons of yore, but rumbling across the plains, these giant steel beasts. And they held this vital role in American lore in a way they didn't in any other country. And at the same time, we were building like crazy in the 19th century. By the end of the 19th century, there were more miles of track in the United States than the rest of the world combined. And so these dogs weren't just riding. They were riding across an entire continent, and they were conquering that continent. They became larger than life, and there really were no canine celebrities before these dogs. The first famous one, actually, in the 1860s, a railroad dog riding out of Louisville by the name of Jake, who traveled through Appalachia, and his interest was somewhat higher-minded. He would chase livestock, but not because they were congregated around on the tracks. One of the weirdest quirks ever recorded for a railroad dog was this dog. The crew members who traveled with him said that Jake was very concerned that livestock not look upon his trains with scorn or disdain. Jake wanted to make sure that as they passed the fields, the livestock was looking upon the trains in a respectful manner, and he would jump down and chase them around with snapping jaws to teach them a little respect for a passing rail car. I don't know. I think a dog, I guess, would probably have a better idea what the glance of a cow or pig or sheep might convey than we would, because I don't think I can tell disdain in a cow's eyes, but maybe a dog can. But mostly at that time, they were a niche thing. They were on the sideline. They were marginalia, and they were known by the back page newspaper readers, or, you know, passed down through verbal accounts among railroad employees. But by the 1890s, they really start to become a big deal. And it's mostly due to a dog that rode out of Albany by the name of Railroad Jack. And he kind of becomes, like in modern terms, he's just kind of like the Brad Pitt of dogs. He's just kind of got the it factor. Railroad Jack was a little terrier who just had this zest for riding. He starts riding on the express cars, Wells Fargo and American Express, and he really becomes hooked on it. Some of these other dogs have really been riding only regionally. Railroad Jack is riding everywhere. And in 1892, he takes the railroad dogs all the way to the top. On the 4th of July, no less, he heads out from Albany all the way to San Francisco. It winds up in the newspapers, you know, and becomes a very big story, syndicated around the country. People respond to that. Even as he's traveling en route, there's this air among people in every place he stops that they're part of some historic moment by just being in this dog's path. People start giving him gifts, you know, things that dog could never need. Someone gives him a skull, a human skull with a note on it that says, "I hope the soul of this skull will aid you in your journeys," or something like that. You know, they give him a pistol, a cannonball, they give him a razor, they give him a gigantic woman's shoe made for someone named Big Sal in Chicago. So they're just ladening him down with gifts, and he makes it all the way to San Francisco. Big deal. And then he turns around from San Francisco, not only crossing the country, He travels all the way down to Florida. When he gets down to Florida, down at the very tip of Florida, someone puts him on a boat, and he goes all the way down to Havana, and Jack returns to Florida with a shiny tag on his collar that says Jack ate lengua de cibolo in Havana. In other words, Jack ate tongue of ox in Havana, Cuba. So he not only has traversed the United States, he's gone all the way to Cuba and then come back. He's gone to the very edge of the map and sailed off. And in addition, Railroad Jack also traveled up into Canada. He was in the same baggage car with a coffin of a very large man, and this coffin of this obese man falls onto his paw, and he's unable to extricate himself. He's stuck, you know, with his paw trapped under this giant dead guy, and he's forced to, they said in the newspaper, self-amputate, to bite off part of his own paw. So, you know, like I said, there's this element of danger to it as well, this element of adventure. And Jack was, in fact, so famous that he winds up dognapped by a circus owner, a kind of two-bit P.T. Barnum by the name of Marion S. Robinson up in Buffalo, who dognaps this dog when he arrives in Buffalo and kind of steals away with him and puts him in a circus and starts selling tickets to see him because he was that famous. People were going to come out and pay money to see. It's like, oh my God, that's the famous Railroad Jack. And he's part of the circus, and the railroad workers have to get together and go up there and tell this Robinson guy, you know, you release our dog or we're going to beat you to a pulp. This dog had a very lengthy career. He just so happened to be a dying dog in 1892. He was on his last legs in this kind of last run across the country, so that just adds to it, of course. You know, it's not just a dog traveling on his own, a famous railroad dog traveling on his own across the country. He's a dying dog. He doesn't have long to live. He's been diagnosed with a fatty degeneration of the heart, so it's kind of like not just this last lap, but this last hurrah, and it really does become, in what terms that we would consider viral, this dog story. But by the time he gets back to Albany, he is the biggest dog in the world. The reason these dogs become famous, the reason they become heroes, is because they're pursuing freedom on their own terms. If you were, say, a factory worker on the East Coast, you're working long hours at a job you're probably never really going to ever be free of until your back is broken. But these dogs kind of found a loophole. They found a loophole on those trains, and for a lot of people on that Sunday morning newspaper crowd who are reading the stories about these dogs' adventures and travels and misadventures, because a lot of them would get into trouble, they became a kind of escapist fantasy, and that's why they became heroes to people. Like I say, this kind of escapist fantasy, like, boy, I wish I could just jump aboard a train and leave and go west the way these dogs had. You know, go west, young man. We think of it as the clarion call of an age, but you went west with a purpose. You went west to achieve prosperity. You went west to do well for yourself. You know, you didn't just go out on an adventure, and these dogs were out on an adventure. And that's what it's about, I think. It's this kind of, you know, existential quest for liberty.
0: 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And a special thanks to Paul Koudinaris. 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
31: News this hour from Town Hall. I'm Jason Walker. Authorities taking stock of the tremendous damage in several states following Tuesday's huge storm with tornadoes, heavy rain, major damage in several areas. Worst of all, a small child in Indiana was killed. Also hit hard parts of Illinois and Ohio. In Indiana, Governor Mike Braun says the storm was a statewide disaster.
32: There were places down like around Newcastle, Henry County, got up to 10 inches of rain. So where it was mostly wind up here and losing power in that neck of the woods, roads were being washed out. There were a lot of water rescues. So this was quite a storm that moved across our state.
31: This is something that has a lot of European leaders very concerned, and that's low water levels now threatening one of Hungary's main power sources.
33: Hungary is taking steps to raise the Danube River's water level to keep its only nuclear power plant running. Hungary's prime minister says persistent drought and heat waves have brought the river to record lows, threatening the POC's nuclear plant's operations. The Soviet-built plant relies on the Danube to cool its reactors and is now operating at just over 10% capacity. Authorities will build a bed sill to raise water levels in an effort to ward off a complete shutdown of the plant, which supplies about a third of Hungary's electricity. Two large barges could also be sunk to raise water levels as well. I'm Lisa Dwyer.
31: Israeli military striking a Hamas commander in northern Gaza, that a targeted drone strike. The attack marks the first targeted strike Israel has announced since the third day of August. And Ukraine and Russia have traded fire overnight. At least six people have been killed, three on each side. More on these stories, townhall.com.
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1: 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It may come as no surprise, Las Vegas, not pedestrian-friendly. The shoe company Kudu recently analyzed pedestrian fatality rates and walk scores for 35 major cities across the country, giving Las Vegas a score of 25 out of 100, ranking it 30th out of the 35. Local traffic safety officials did not dispute that ranking, saying that Las Vegas roads were built for cars, not people. Las Vegas' mark of 3.46 pedestrian deaths per 100,000 was fifth in the study. Albuquerque, New Mexico, named the most dangerous city for pedestrians, scoring just 12 out of 100. Boston, New York City, and Philadelphia were in the top five safest cities for pedestrians. Adding insult to injury, another recent study ranks the Silver State as one of the worst states to move to. The Consumer Affairs ranking as Nevada as the sixth worst state to come to based on affordability, public safety, economic strength, health care, and education. Nevada was the 11th worst state in a previous study. The best states to move to, according to this report, New Hampshire, Utah, and Idaho. Las Vegas home sales up last month while the median sales price dropped. Las Vegas realtors reporting 2,046 previously owned single-family homes were sold last month in Southern Nevada, up 1.2% from July of last year. The median sales price of homes sold last month, $480,000, down 1% from the same time last year. More than 7,400 single-family homes listed for sale in July got no offers at all, a more than 4% increase year over year, but 80% did sell within 60 days. Take AM 670 with you wherever you go. 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
0: 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We love to tell listeners' stories. And this is the only show in the country where America is the star, where the American people are the star. And now we have Carla Duerson on to share her story with us, and she is a student of one of our regular contributors, author Leslie Leyland Fields. Carla is sharing with us the story of her daughter, Wiley. Here is Carla.
5: How do I begin a story that seems to have begun long before I was born? How can I go back far enough to show how all the tributaries ran along to cause this river that is my life? There is not a way I can see now except to begin somewhere and trust that those small streams will reveal themselves even in the flow of mightier water. Choroid plexus cysts. Choroid plexus cysts. I turned these alien words over in my mind and tried them in my mouth. Was I saying it right? Gavin and I were in the Subaru and trying to decide if we could continue with our plan. It says here that most of the time they just resolve. They don't cause any harm, it seems. I murmured these words to him as I scrolled through several health articles describing these intruders found on our unborn baby's brain in an anatomy scan. Should we still get the balloon? Gavin wondered aloud. We should, I resolved. He pulled into the Dollar Tree. He went in and gave the employee the sealed envelope the sonographer had prepared for our gender reveal surprise and the box to hide either a blue or pink balloon. In the meantime, I called my best friend from the passenger seat in the parking lot. Elizabeth, they found cysts on the baby's brain and maybe a problem with the heart. I'm so sorry, she breathed.

0: of the painful mystery of what had just happened, there was apparent joy. We gathered in our living room and decided to video the momentous occasion. Our eldest man-child hovered over his younger brother and three younger sisters, who almost all thought the balloon would be blue. The eldest sister decided to go with pink. I'm going to say it's a girl, because I want you to know, baby, that if you're a girl, I believe in you. She announced this to the camera. We sliced the box open and we all gasped, laughed, and marveled at the pink balloon that floated up to the ceiling. It did seem to take the heaviness of the what-ifs off our shoulders. Everything felt lighter in the wonder of our baby girl, Margaret Wiley. From the beginning, she has been full of surprises. Her story barely feels like it's mine, too. Yet I was there. I remember the nausea. I remember the faces in mine comforting, supporting, helping. I remember the room and the thoughts and the unfolding. I was there. We were doing this together, this being born. After the anatomy scan, with the choroid plexus cysts on the brain and the possible heart abnormality, we were scheduled to see a high-risk obstetrician. I was expecting it to be nothing, something easily explained away. "She is just fine," I imagined the doctor saying. He said nothing of the kind. "You see her heart here? It does not have a wall where one should be." I felt like he was talking so fast, and my heartbeat joined his rapid cadence. He could see the cysts, but their presence was more evidence for his final evaluation, not necessarily a problem in themselves. "I am quite certain that your daughter has Down syndrome." My heart dropped. I asked him to say it all again. Her growth, the cysts, the heart defect. It all added up, in his estimation, to a genetic disorder. Then came the offers of how to move forward or not move forward with the pregnancy. "We can arrange for any or all of it right here in the office." We asked for a moment. Reeling, I dropped my legs off the side of the exam table toward Gavin. We knew that advanced maternal age carried risks. And we also knew that we did not want to end this life that had begun. We explained that conviction for the first of many times when the doctor re-entered the room. We also opted for a blood test in which they could use a sample of mine to find Wiley's genetic information. It was not diagnostic, like an amniocentesis would be, but for the time being, it felt safer to us. We did not realize that safety, as we knew it, would no longer be an option anymore.
1: 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When we come back, more of Carla Duerson's story here on Our American Stories.

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15: And we continue with our American stories, and we've been listening to Carla Duerson share the story of her daughter, Wiley. While pregnant with her, Carla and her husband, Gavin, found out that there were cysts on Wiley's brain and holes in her heart. All signs of Down syndrome. We return to Carla.
16: The next step was to have a heart scan with a pediatric cardiologist. "What other questions do you have?" he asked. "So, if you repair her heart, she could run around and play ball." "Absolutely. We can repair children's hearts, and they can have the potential to live a happy, normal life." This amazing doctor, with the assistance of skilled sonographers, examined our little Wiley's tiny heart and found that she had a large hole between her ventricles, a small one between the chambers of her atrium, and a very leaky valve. He spoke clearly and candidly about human limits. We did not yet know what her genetic condition might be. But looking at her heart, he conjectured that she could be born at our local children's hospital and would not need emergency surgery for her heart. We left the appointment marveling at the technology and knowledge that could assist the tiniest of people. On a Tuesday morning following, I answered the call from the high-risk obstetrician. "I'm sorry to tell you that the test has different results than expected. I thought it was trisomy 21, but the test came back with a strong likelihood of trisomy 18. Frozen. I knew what that meant. In researching choroid plexus cysts, I had come across information about trisomy 18, Edwards syndrome. the next most common after trisomy 21, Down syndrome. And Edward's prognosis is incredibly bleak. Most people choose not to continue the pregnancy. Of those that do continue, only 50% are born living. Of those who do live, 90 to 95% pass away before their first birthdays. I thought our baby was going to have the love chromosome, not the death chromosome. I grieved, and we prayed. Wiley tipped her cards a few times. She shot up a clenched fist in an ultrasound, which is a common trisomy 18 trait. She grew, but very slowly, another telltale sign. Her brain was abnormal. Other moms on this journey described the same experience I had. The strangeness of carrying a bustling, busy baby on the inside, who is given almost zero chance of making it on the outside. The day came when our doctor told us it was time for new cuisine and fresh air. The placenta, also affected by the genetic disorder, was not serving her well anymore. For the first time in my experience of motherhood, I chose between a Monday and Tuesday for an induction. The struggle was real. Preparing for her birth, I could feel the temptation to pull away from my daughter. The idea of having to let her go was so painful. I wanted to protect my heart. I prepared myself for the worst in hopes of getting over the loss more quickly. But in the midst of this emotional removal, a friend reminded me that Wiley needed me. Like many other times in which something felt impossible, forgiveness, letting go, choosing mercy over judgment, I felt God helping me open my heart all the way to my precious girl. I realized, either way, whether alive on earth or in heaven, I would still have the chance to hold her. This encounter became my new focus. I knew I would never receive a gift of which I was more afraid. On the scheduled day, Wiley was born, but not into my arms. She was born into the hands of doctors who pulled her from my body and onto tiny beds with machines as Gavin and I held hands. We didn't know if she was coming or leaving. Goodbye was easier to imagine than hello. Yet Gavin went to her, held her body, and announced, "She is breathing, Car. She's breathing." I reeled, and it began, receiving Wiley. A few long hours later, on May 8th, she was placed into my arms. I did not know how to hold her. She had tubes and cords and leads springing from her. In my disbelief, I cradled my daughter gently. She was born weighing 4 pounds and 8 ounces. I trembled beneath her weight. She was like the break of day. A constant prayer flowed silently from my heart. How, Lord, how do I hold her? With her tiny body and her determination, Wiley brought with her a deep sense of the present. I dared not leave it. Along with that, she attracted hands, so many hands, family, friends, nurses, technicians, doctors, social workers, dietitians, volunteers, clerks, neighbors, therapists, so many people to hold us. We would have fallen. Gavin, Wiley, our other children, me. We would have crumbled if it weren't for the grip of people who carried our burdens and met our needs. Through those hands and prayers, Wiley endured 3 holes in her lungs, an open heart surgery, arrhythmias, a pericardial effusion, pulmonary hypertension, seizures, RSV, and numerous infections with intubations. We wondered more than once if she was leaving this world. On one occasion, I looked upon my daughter with such sorrow and cried out to God to know how to endure witnessing her suffering. But slowly, she was gaining. With great awe, I witnessed my daughter choosing us, choosing to stay. Now, these days, we gather what she has sown. She is thriving. She is still the gift that inspires me. She still attracts a crowd of helpers and admirers. She still takes our breath, but in a whole different way. Trisomy 18 has become a welcome death sentence. We are glad that our small, comfortable life has died. We were glad to put to death selfishness in our family. Wiley's trisomy 18 diagnosis has been a death to living with a false sense of control and misplaced trust. Receiving her, just as she is, has been a gift of a new kind of life with God and an amazing time of living with her in the here and now. In light of time's uncertainty, heaven and eternity have never seemed sweeter or more real. I have a song for her. I change the words to Edelweiss and sing them over her. The Edelweiss flower grows in the high altitude of the Alps and is a symbol for bravery, courage, and love. How fitting for our mighty warrior. Wiley girl, Wiley girl. Every morning you greet me, soft and light, sweet and bright. You look happy to meet me. Blossoms of love, will you bloom and grow forever. Wiley girl, bless my daughter forever.
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15: And we continue with our American stories. Up next, the story of the most unexpected event of the 20th century in a way you've never heard it told before. While we all certainly know what happened after the Japanese attack on Pearl Harbor, most of us don't know about the feelings of those calling the shots on the ground and what happened leading up to our terrifying entry into World War II. Here to share the story is Steve Toomey, author of Countdown to Pearl Harbor. Let's start this off with the story of an individual man.
27: His name is Husband Kimmel. And on the morning of December 7th, he was supposed to go out and play golf. But about 8 a.m., a telephone call led him to leave his house on a small rise above the harbor. It was actually an extinct volcanic rim because this phone call had told him, in effect, to do so. And as he did that, he was watching dozens and dozens of Japanese warplanes pouncing on those ships in the harbor. Those were his ships. He was the commander-in-chief of the Pacific Fleet. And until that moment, he had enjoyed nearly 40 absolutely spotless years of service in the Navy. He had succeeded at everything he had done and risen steadily through the ranks. And if you ever see a picture of him, he looks exactly like you'd expect an admiral to look. Handsome, impressive, confident. Standing with him in his yard was a neighbor, the wife of one of his officers who had come out of her home, and together they stood there and they could see a battleship in the harbor already starting to tip over. Everything that Kimmel knew about military logic, everything he knew about the Japanese and their ability, was being blown up before his eyes. All the decisions he had made were being nullified. And she said that his face was as white as the uniform he wore. I think that's one of the most poignant moments in American history. Kimmel was standing there and realized not only was this horrific disaster happening, but it was going to be the end of his career, as it was. You have to remember, the Navy was a bigger thing in 1941 than it is now. Newspapers routinely printed stories about people being promoted and changes of command, and people were really aware of these giant battleships with their big guns. And in that harbor took place the most catastrophically unexpected event in American history to that point. It shattered the nation's sense of itself as a confident, safe, optimistic, superior country. And it shattered the Navy's reputation as unbeatable. But we have to remember that they didn't know December 7th was a famous day. It hadn't happened yet. They had no awareness that along with July 4th or November 22nd, 1963, or September 11th, that would be a famous date. It wasn't circled on their calendars. And this was the age before satellites. There were no cameras parked up there in the sky, looking down, snapping photos, when 30 Japanese warships began silently sailing out of an absolutely obscure bay, cold, snowy, almost no people there, at the far northern fringe of the Japanese Empire. We did not know they had left, because we had no means of knowing they had left. Still, during this period, clues were building that something big was going to happen. We tend to think of Pearl Harbor as this bolt from the blue, that the United States was minding its own business, and the Japanese came along and started World War II. But in fact, any American paying reasonable attention to the news knew that war with Japan was getting closer all the time, as well as war with Germany. In the Atlantic Ocean, we were already fighting the Germans, even though we were technically at peace. We were escorting British convoys to England, and Roosevelt had given orders to shoot on sight any German ship they encountered en route. And the Germans were replying by shooting at our warships. They had sunk at least two with loss of life in the Atlantic. So people were really attuned to the idea that war was likely to happen, including war with Japan. The Roosevelt administration had been negotiating for months with the Japanese, to put it very simply, to get them to stop attacking countries in the Far East. The Japanese had been at war with China since 1937. They had taken over much of French Indochina. And in late November and December of 1941, it was obvious from the reports of consular agents, businessmen, spies, commercial ships on the ocean, it was obvious that the Japanese were moving warships and troop transports toward Singapore, which was a British outpost and naval base, toward Malaya, towards the Dutch East Indies, towards Thailand, and towards the Philippines, which we owned. That move, that movement of troops and warships, was so obvious that on November 27th, Washington sent a warning about the possibility of war to all of its Army and Navy outposts in the Pacific. And that said war was imminent in the matter of days. The Army was suddenly out on the streets of Honolulu, guarding against sabotage by some of the residents of Hawaii of Japanese descent. There was something else that happened. We listened to what the Japanese Navy was saying to itself. We could hear them talking ship to shore, shore to ship. And there were dozens of people whose job was to do that. You'd sit there all day with headphones on, listening to the Japanese talking to themselves. We didn't know what they were saying because they were speaking in a form of code. It wasn't that it was Japanese, it was coded Japanese. But it's remarkable how just by hearing who is talking to who, you can figure out who's in charge and who is moving where, and you might even be able to identify certain ships, simply because every ship had an address, a phone number, if you will, called a radio call signal. And so if you got enough of those assembled, you could figure out that something might be going on by the volume of talking and who was in charge. The Japanese knew we listened to them. And in order to confuse the other side, you routinely changed everybody's address, usually every 6 months. And on November 1st, right on schedule, the Japanese Navy changed all of its radio call signals. Then on November 30th, something extraordinary happened. All the Navy listeners in Hawaii and also in the Philippines suddenly realized the Japanese had changed their radio call signals again, only a month after they had done it before. They had never done that. And that was read immediately as a desire by the Japanese to really confuse us about something they were about to do. War was extremely close, and we knew it. And not only that, we knew that Pearl Harbor, we had discussed for months that Pearl Harbor might be the subject of a surprise attack before a declaration of war. And to understand that, I want to introduce you to Patrick Bellinger, Naval Air Pilot Number 4. As that suggests, he had been around at the birth of naval aviation back in the teens.
0: And you've been listening to Steve Toomey, author of Countdown to Pearl Harbor. And of course, we learn that the Japanese were changing up patterns, changing up signals. And this was not a total surprise that the Japanese, well, they were looking to strike at America. When we come back, more of the story of Pearl Harbor, the events leading up to it, here on Our American Stories. 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
15: Our American stories, and with the story of what happened before bombs and torpedoes dropped at Pearl Harbor on December 7, 1941, the day of infamy. When we last left off, Steve Toomey was about to share the story of Patrick Bellinger, one of America's earliest airmen. Let's return to the story.
27: He really knew flying. And in March of 1941, Bellinger had co-authored a report, and it's sort of like Michael J. Fox getting into the DeLorean and taking off for the future. He said that when times are tense and we're not getting along with Japan, it's possible the Japanese would attempt to move what he called a fast raiding force of one or more aircraft carriers into Hawaiian waters. And they would be able to do that without our knowing. And at about 300 miles away from Oahu, they would launch their planes. And those planes would arrive over Pearl Harbor, perhaps at dawn, and they would catch the fleet in the harbor. And if that happened, the results would be disastrous. He wrote that again in March of 1941. On November 30th, Bellinger had no knowledge of the war warnings because no one had told him. No one would tell him in the next few days either that the Navy listeners now couldn't find 4 of Japan's aircraft carriers. So the man who had forecast a raid under tense circumstances didn't know carriers were missing and didn't know the times were that tense. Which brings me to the third person I'd like you to meet. His name is Arthur McCollum. Arthur was the chief of the Far Eastern Section of Naval Intelligence. And he was a most unusual American because he had been born in Japan. His parents were missionaries. He spoke Japanese. He had served in Japan twice as a naval officer. McCollum had even taught the emperor how to dance American style. So the Japanese respected McCollum and he respected them. That, however, was not the common opinion of most Americans in 1941. Americans tended to think of the Japanese as almost amusingly curious little people who were not particularly creative or innovative. Their weapons were thought to be not too good. Their ability with things mechanical was thought to be not too great. They were even thought to have physiological defects that made them lousy flyers. In 1939, an author by the name of Fletcher Pratt, a pretty well-known author, had written this. The Japanese as a race have defects of the inner ear, just as they generally are myopic. put them in an airplane, they're going to crash. McCollum tried to convince people that, no, you've got it all wrong. They're actually quite good at what they do. But he later said it was impossible to penetrate this mindset because of what he called, quote, the constant daily drum fire from our press that they are militarily amusing. In the same vein, there was also a belief that there was an attribute of Pearl Harbor that worked in their favor when it came to defending the island and defending the fleet. And that our attribute was the depth of the harbor. When you drop a torpedo from an airplane, they're very heavy things, and they plunge quite deeply into the water. If there isn't enough water, they simply go into the bottom. Our own torpedoes needed considerably more depth than was available in Pearl Harbor. Pearl Harbor was about 45 feet. And we had concluded, therefore, the ships in the harbor were safe and didn't need nets strung around them that might catch torpedoes. It never seems to have occurred to anyone that the Japanese, who also knew the depth of Pearl Harbor, rather than simply accepting that as a reality of life, would seek to solve the problem. But they did solve the problem by adding fins to torpedoes. Which brings me to the final person I'd like you to meet, Sadao Chigusa. On November 30th, he was aboard one of those 30 warships plowing silently across the North Pacific. It wasn't until a few days before they left that Chigusa not only found out who the enemy was, but where they were going. It's really remarkable how much debate there was within the Imperial Navy about conducting this attack. Many of the admirals and officers within the Imperial Navy didn't want to attack the Pacific Fleet. They felt if the Americans challenge us after we do all these other things, let them sail towards us. Let's not sail towards them. But the commander-in-chief of the Imperial Navy, a man whose name was Isoroku Yamamoto, insisted that the way to win the war, or at least have a chance to win the war, was to eliminate the only threat to the Imperial Navy that existed in the Pacific, and to do it before the war started in total surprise, hoping to destroy American morale. The objections to that idea, though, were this. How was it possible to keep secret the movement of 30 warships across the Pacific on a mission that would take 12 days? They could be seen at any moment by a commercial ship, an American plane. And the worst part of that is that if they were spotted, they might not know it. They might continue sailing directly into an ambush that the Americans had prepared for them, rather than the other way around. And the final objection, or a objection, I should say, to the attack was there was no guarantee the Pacific Fleet was going to be there when they got there. Again, it's the age before satellites. When they set out, they had no way of knowing whether their target would even be there. So when Chigusa found out, oh, you're going to Hawaii, he thought that was the end of his life. He said he would die, quote, off Hawaii in the greatest and most desperate battle in our history. He sent a letter to his parents, bidding them farewell. He cut a snippet of his hair, stuck it in an envelope, and sent it to his wife and his children. He was not alone among those men. So when they arrived in the early morning darkness on December 7th, they were almost as surprised as the Americans were about to be that they had not been found. They had seen no one. No one had seen them. Chigusa wrote in his diary that it was, in effect, a miracle. I really couldn't find any other better expression of our good fortune than the words, the grace of heaven and the help of God. They had succeeded because they had been underestimated. In closing, I'd like to share the moment when all of those problems, when the assumptions that the Americans had made were being eviscerated, and when it became apparent that the Japanese had pulled off this thing that the Americans had thought they couldn't do. It was a moment late on December 7th in Washington at the old Navy Department, and a man placed the telephone call. The man was named Harold R. Stark, the highest-ranking uniformed officer in the Navy. Even the government was having trouble understanding the extent of the damage. And Harold Stark called Pearl Harbor, and he reached an admiral named Claude Bloch. Stark did have in his hands the first official report sent by Admiral Kimmel. And I'll briefly tell you what Kimmel said. He said, "Surprise attack by Japanese damaged all battleships except Maryland." He said the Arizona was a total wreck. The cruisers Honolulu, Helena, and Raleigh unfit for sea. The destroyers Shaw, Cassin, and Downs were a complete loss. But he said personnel behaving magnificently in face of furious surprise. I don't know if you caught it, but twice in that note, Kimmel referred to surprise, as if he needed Washington to understand this wasn't incompetence, it was treachery. So Stark had that information, but he wanted more. And so he called and reached Admiral Bloch. Now, all this time, since the warning he had sent out, Stark had been under the assumption that the Pacific Fleet had gone to sort of defensive measures and was searching to make sure it wasn't being approached by the Japanese. And here's what he said to Bloch. "Did our patrol planes get them before they hit us?" "No," Bloch said, and he began to ramble about another topic. But Stark wasn't going to let this topic go. He asked again, "Can you tell me how many and how far out the search planes were scouting?" "No, I cannot," said Bloch. "Do you know how many were out?" "No." "What sectors they were in?" "No, I don't. Kimmel knows that." "Well, tell Kimmel I will be asking him these questions, that I want to know how far out they were and in what sectors." Actually, Bloch had a pretty good idea about the patrol planes, because he finally confessed to Stark, "The answers will be sad, very unsatisfactory. They caught us flat-footed."
0: A special thanks to Steve Toomey. Also a special thanks to the U.S. National Archives for allowing us to access this audio. 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
16: News this hour from Town Hall. I'm Jason Walker. Southern Poverty Law Center's former chief financial officer arrested, charged with fraud in an indictment that accuses her of overseeing fraudulent donor payments to informants outside of those that who worked with. Now, that includes one with whom she allegedly had been involved in a romantic relationship. They also allegedly shared a bank account. Attorney General Todd Blanche was asked about the arrest of one Heidi Byrich.
17: I think as alleged in the indictment, this individual participated in the scheme as alleged. I believe she was part of the effort to open bank accounts in completely fictitious companies' names and make payments that to individuals for reasons that were not that were not accurate as described.
16: Well, the White House is losing a very visible face.
18: Caroline Leavitt is stepping down as White House press secretary at the end of the month. Leavitt, the youngest person ever to hold the job, recently had her second child and is leaving to spend more time with her young family. President Trump said she will stay on as one of his top outside advisors and called her one of the best press secretaries in the history of the office. Willie Nelson, the White House.
16: Police in Minnesota say a man killed his wife and 7-year-old daughter at a daycare and is also suspected of killing an elderly relative in a separate attack. Police say the man fatally shot himself after he had stabbed his wife and child. No other children at the daycare in that home were harmed. A federal civil rights agency dropping a subpoena enforcement action against Nike, saying the company complied with request for information for an investigation. That probe dealt with allegations the company's diversity policies discriminated against white employees. More on these stories, townhall.com.
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16: When it comes to money and power, it's a franchise close to the New York Yankees and Dallas Cowboys. Now, the NBA's most valuable franchise has been sold. It's been sold again.
21: The Los Angeles Lakers are being sold to businessmen Josh Kushner and Bob Iger for $12.5 billion, the second time in just over a year. The sale, first reported by ESPN, still needs approval from the NBA's Board of Governors, and that process can take several weeks. The Lakers were valued at $10 billion last year when Mark Walter purchased a controlling stake from the Buss family. Kushner and Iger had also been involved in trying to get an expansion team for Las Vegas, but by buying the Lakers, the two do not have to wait for that decision. If it happens, expansion could take place in the 2028-29 season. I'm Marcela Sanchez.
16: Breaking news and analysis, townhall.com. Well, a mini Mozart heist has blighted an anniversary tribute as thieves making off with some 200 statuettes.
5: The gold statuettes of Austria's most famous composer disappeared from his hometown of Salzburg, officials say, leaving a tribute to Wolfgang Amadeus Mozart on his 270th birthday considerably less crowded. The Mozarteum Foundation had on July 15 unveiled 320 statuettes, each barely 20 inches high, showing Mozart with his dog. They were designed by German conceptual artist Ottmar Hull. Within 2 weeks, more than 80 of the polymer figures had disappeared. By Wednesday, a total of 210 were missing. I'm Charles de Ledesma.
16: Jury selection began Wednesday in Oakland, California, in Meta's federal trial over claims it platforms had harmed youth through mental health and pushing them in violation of the law. More on these.
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22: 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Gary McNamara and Eric Harley talk about everything from politics to social issues and news of the day. Whether you're up late or you're just starting your day, welcome to the show from the Relief Factor Studios. 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
23: All across America, we are Red Eye Radio. He is Eric Harley, and I'm Gary McNamara. Welcome and good morning. Thank you so much for being here this morning.
24: Thank you.
23: You know, one other thing I wanted to mention, because we were talking about Chris Matthews saying that he rejects the DSA and their radicalism and open borders and everything else. And, you know, we can't accept it. We're like, what are you talking about? Mm-hmm. This all came from the mainstream of the Democratic Party. The only reason the DSA exists is because you opened the door to them with the insanity of the Democratic Party over the last 10 years.
24: Mm-hmm.
23: Open border. Well, oh, this open border thing. They don't want ICE. They don't want open borders. It's like, what? Like James Carville going, we got to stop with this voter ID thing. We have to be for voter ID. They've held these positions for over a decade now. It's the moderates, the people they're calling the moderates,
24: right,
23: are the ones that created it. And I don't want to forget this, because I was seeing the Peggy Flanagan yesterday. She was asked a question, should gender-affirming care have a minimum age? She said, people need health care. Should there be an age limit? Gender-affirming care is health care. So if a 10-year-old wanted it, it would be okay. That should be between a family and blah, blah, blah, blah, blah, blah, blah.
24: Yeah.
23: You know, and, you know, it's like, okay, this is a socialist candidate here. That was mainstream in the Democratic Party before anybody was talking DSA or Mandani.
24: Yeah.
23: Yes. Or Hong.
24: Yeah.
23: Or Syed or any
24: right.
23: of them.
24: Right.
23: That was mainstream in the Democratic Party. The children should be able to cut off their body parts. So please spare us this. We can't believe the DSA has infiltrated the Democratic Party. No, you opened the door and you said, come on in.
24: Well, that's it. It was the goal. You know, it's like Governor Hochul saying, well, we got to do something about this because electricity rates are necessarily skyrocketing. She didn't phrase it that way, but Obama did.
23: Well, but you know what
24: I mean? And they came back, you know, Democrats basically responded to her saying, no, that's the goal.
23: Right. Well, I found that interesting because there was a couple of stories out yesterday about Hochul that she's only up by 10 points. And they're like, this is striking range for a Republican. And what's her name? The Attorney General. Letitia James is polling higher.
6: Yeah.
23: And they're making the case a Republican might have a chance. Well, why do Democrats dislike her?

0: That's always been the goal.
1: Yeah.
0: It's like,
1: huh? Right.
0: Huh? What?
1: Yeah.
0: What?
1: Yeah.
0: So I just, since we were talking the whole electricity and climate change, Bjorn Lundberg has written a column.
1: Oh, all right.
0: Bjorn Lundberg, by the way, the climatologist, who he is president of the Copenhagen Consensus, visiting fellow at Stanford University's Hoover Institution, and author of False Alarm, Best Things First. If you don't know Bjorn Lundberg, we've been talking about him for years.
1: Mm-hmm. Mm-hmm.
0: He is somebody who believes that man does have an effect on the climate. He doesn't know exactly what it would be.
1: Right.
0: He thinks the left way over exaggerates it, and he believes almost everything that the left is doing to stop it is completely and totally wrong.
1: Right, right.
0: That's where he stands. Now,
1: right.
0: The whole thing with the Canadian wildfires, again, the left has taken that. Climate change, climate change, climate change.
1: Uh-huh.
0: He wrote an op-ed piece in the Wall Street Journal. And they're always, it's always worth it because, you know, he does not get criticized like normal Republicans do for some reason. I'm not saying he doesn't get criticized at all. But right. he is not the target as Republicans are in the United States. But he says, as smoke from the Canadian wildfires poured into American cities last month, the headlines poured out equally fast. Most blamed climate change. Canada's public broadcaster informed readers that smoky skies had only one true fix. Stop burning fossil fuels. But the headlines seem to have missed the most remarkable fact about the wildfires. Canada is having a below-average fire year. In fact, the world is on track to a record low in areas burned around the world. Ottawa's own tally, by the way, for people that don't know, they say Ottawa like we would say Washington, because Ottawa is the capital of Canada, except for Alberta.
1: Hmm.
0: Ottawa's own tally released on, no, they are the capital of Alberta too, because Alberta is still part of the of Canada. Ottawa's own tally released.
1: For the moment.
0: If I have to explain my own joke, I've lost the complete impact on it. Ottawa's own tally released July 9th showed 1.4 million acres burned, less than one-third of the 4.6 million burned by the same date last year. Tucked into the quick facts of the government press release, beneath quotes, government quotes about climate change driving ever more severe disasters, was the quiet admission that wildfire activity remains below the five-year average. That's understating it. Satellite data, weekly updated by the European Union, confirms Canada's total burned area in 2026 by August 5th was below the 2012 to 2025 average the EU uses as a baseline. And the statistical news keeps good news keeps coming. The U.S. this year has remained below its 2012 to 2015 average, with its most recent measurement 20% below average as of August 5th. North America and South America are at record low burn since 2012. Every continent on the globe is burning less, some much less than usual. As of August 5th, Oceania has burned 14% less in its 2012-25 average, and Europe has burned 35% less. Asia has a near record low of burned area since 2012, clocking in at 41% below average. Africa is at a record low with current burn rate 44% below average. Globally, we're on trend for the lowest burn since the collection of that satellite data began in 2001 and likely the lowest since 1900.
1: Hmm.
0: In the early 1900s, nearly 4% of global land burned annually, nearly double today's rate. American annual burn area in the 1930s was about five times as large as its modern annual burn area.
1: Hmm.
0: The deadliest aspect of fires has declined, too. Smoke deaths. Air pollution from fires kills roughly 20,000 times as many people as fires themselves. As fires have declined, the rate of annual deaths from landscape fire air pollution has fallen substantially since 2000, according to the 2024 research. Given

0: the current global population. That means fire pollution kills about 1.6 million, 400,000 fewer than would have been the case had the 2000 death rate remained. Mm. You wouldn't know this from any single media report out there. Too much coverage cherry picks smaller areas that happen to have a lot of fires, ignoring everything else. With Canada this summer, scary pictures won out over compelling statistics. In Europe, wildfires in France and Spain repeatedly make headlines. That the continent's fires are significantly below average does not. It was one of the most one of the worst examples of this narrow reporting was the coverage of the Black Summer fires in Australia in 2019 and 2020. The headlines were doomsday, but while the fires did come near heavily populated areas, such as Melbourne and Sydney, where many media outlets are based, the total national burn was well below average, according to the government's annual environmental overview. This sort of media coverage leaves the public with the impression that the planet is ablaze when evidence shows the complete opposite is happening. There you go.
1: Well, of course, you're not going to get accurate reporting. Of course, they can't put that out because the media is part of, well, the activism. That's why we call them the liberal activist media. Your intent is to scare, not to reassure, mm-hmm. whether it's climate change or anything else. And Lundberg has been, again, this is, well, Lundberg is in the same place as Thunberg. Greta. You know why? Remember at the end where, you know, she was, I mean, she's still alive, but she's less relevant. She was saying Democrats aren't doing any. You're not actually doing anything about it. Your policies don't work. So, you know, she kind of agrees with Lundberg, but they're not on the same page.
0: She doesn't cover the climate anymore. She's
1: on to
0: anti-Semitism.
1: Exactly. Yeah, she's on to.
0: She's a Jew hater now.
1: Yes, exactly.
0: Somebody wrote that the other day. They said David Hogg. Well, was losing his relevance. Become an anti-Semite.
1: Yep.
0: Greta Thunberg.
1: Yep.
0: Nobody's paying attention to me anymore.
1: Uh-huh.
0: Become an anti-Semite. Tucker Carlson.
1: Yep.
0: Nobody's paying attention to me anymore.
1: Yep.
0: Let's become an anti-Semite.
1: Yep.
0: What's her name? The other one. Candace Owen.
1: Yeah.
0: I think I'm losing my relevance. Okay. Become an anti-Semite. It's like it's almost as if they do that because they know they'll get the clicks, and that means money.
1: Yeah. No, that's it. That actually is it. But, you know, you look at this and the media is the biggest part of it. The world is ending. It's getting worse. You know, every time there is a notable wildfire or set of wildfires, you know, we saw this play out in the Northwest in Washington. And that's exactly the play is this is climate change or this is. By the way, some of those fires are man-made, and they're called arsonists.
0: Yeah.
1: We saw that with the California fires.
0: Yeah, but how do you know that they weren't upset about climate change?
1: Yeah, exactly.
0: And wanted to do like the Southern Poverty Law Center, and because they're against racism,
1: uh-huh.
0: Create more racism in order to stop racism.
1: Right. Yes, you set the house on fire, and then you go around the front and grab the water hose to be the hero.
0: Right.
1: This is.
0: And then focus the attention on why are these house fires happening?
1: Right.
0: Because you're burning them down.
1: Yeah, because you started the fire.
0: We are Red Eye Radio.
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0: We're on Radio. He's Eric Carlin. I'm Gary McNamara. All right, this health study, I saw it on Fox yesterday. This is interesting. Whether someone is older or younger, a younger sibling, may be linked to certain health outcomes later in life, according to a massive new study analyzing medical data from 10 million U.S. siblings over 20 years. Researchers from the University of Chicago and Columbus University found links suggesting that birth order may be connected to specific long-term health risks. Researchers examined 569 disease categories across families and among siblings, identifying 150 conditions that were significantly associated with birth order. Firstborn children showed a higher likelihood of neurodevelopmental and psychiatric diagnoses, including autism, ADHD, Tourette syndrome, and OCD, as well as immune allergic conditions like food allergies. Second-born children were statistically more prone to migraines, shingles, substance use disorders, gastrointestinal issues like gastritis. Discussing the findings, Dr. Mark Siegel from Fox, a medical senior medical analyst, noted the value of such a wide-scale study. I love this study because it opens a lot of questions more than it gives answers, but I think I have some answers regarding the heightened prevalence of ADHD among firstborn. Siegel offered his own hypothesis. My theory is they get more stimuli. The parents are like hovering over them, helicoptering them, and they don't know where to look. Addressing the disparities in allergic conditions, Siegel pointed to early environmental exposure, stating, I think because the firstborn's immune system hasn't seen the environment before, and if it's not set properly, you get an allergy. I don't understand what he means there. Siegel also touched on biological and psychological factors when evaluating differences between siblings. I think the womb changes after you have your first child, and the second child gets a womb that's already been used, and therefore it's more set for it. Regarding the higher rate of substance use disorders among second-born children, he suggested emotional drivers, saying it may be the same idea. I want attention. I'm looking for attention. I want to do something to get a rise out of you. So what he's saying is it could be psychological by a lot of this, by how the environment that you come into. My question would be, I'm the middle child, and they haven't said anything about the third-born child. And if you're a middle child, which, again, maybe that is why I'm extremely psychologically balanced.
1: Nope.
0: No?
1: Nope. I mean, yes, you're the middle child, but the whole psychologically balanced claim is dubious at best. I'm the fourth of five. So I'm not the middle child. I'm not the oldest, and I'm not the youngest. I don't know what kind of syndrome I'm supposed to have based on that.
0: I will say this.
1: I'm the youngest of four boys. The youngest is, they finally got a girl with my young sister, and so she's the princess. But yeah.
0: I was able to do more things. It was like by the time my parents came to me when I got to be 13, 14, they just let me do things that I don't think my older sister or brother ever even asked to do. But when I did, they did say, yeah, go ahead, go there, go ahead, go there.
1: Well, my dad was a cop, so I learned from number one, you always had that fear, because he was going to interrogate. He would walk into the room and then extend his hand and say, hello, I'm Jim Harley, I'm your father. And then I need you to sit down and answer some questions. But I learned from my older brothers what not to do, right? If they got in trouble, it's like, oh, put that on the list.
2: With SRN News, I'm Jason Walker. Attorneys for the man charged with killing Charlie Kirk say he shouldn't be eligible for the death penalty because the shooter hit the intended target during an event attended by thousands of people. While many Americans are somewhat used to the heat and humidity, large parts of Europe, well, they're still sweltering again this week. Britain gearing up for another round of 100-plus degree weather over the next several days. The bulk of the country now officially in a drought. Authorities taking stock of the damage in several states following Tuesday's huge storm with tornadoes, heavy rain, major damage in parts of Illinois, Indiana, and Ohio. In the Columbia earthquake, the death count, 265. Thousands have been hurt, thousands more still missing. SRN News.
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0: We are Red Eye Radio. He is Eric Carlin. I'm Gary McNamara. 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Right now. You can do it right now, and you're going to be listening in 30 seconds to our podcast.
1: And by the way, I met a young man, an Uber driver, the other day. Had a great conversation with him, named Noah. Great guy. We talked music and everything. And then he downloaded our app.
0: Yeah.
1: I told him about the app.
0: I must have said it when you were gone this week. I met two Uber drivers over the weekend.
1: Yeah.
0: And both downloaded the app I was getting out of the vehicle.
1: Yeah.
0: Well, and he goes, what was that again? I go, Red Eye Radio. I go, I'll sit here till you get it. He goes, I got it.
1: Awesome. Yeah. Noah, if you're out there, great job. Great. I tipped well. I always do. It's like, okay, what are you hiring for? To get you to A to B, you know? And it was a pretty long A to B on that day. It was
0: Uber,
1: a few days ago.
0: And I tip well, too, because I still look at the business model and go, how do you do it?
1: Yeah.
0: And I haven't asked this in a while, but I remember this was back about 5 years ago. I asked one Uber driver, you keep all your records and do it. You know, for example, like a independent truck driver.
1: Uh-huh.
0: You know,
1: uh-huh.
0: Do you actually pay attention to what you can deduct and do it all? Because you can make a lot more money by doing that. And the guy said, yes. Some did. I've got some people. I just do them for 2 months and I just do it as a part-time thing. I've got a couple of friends that have the, whatever, is it an Uber license? I don't even know what you call it. You're qualified for Uber.
1: Yeah.
0: And they'll be going somewhere and go, I think I'll turn on for the first time in 2 months. And they pick up somebody and it was sort of on their way and pick up a few bucks and whatever, but they don't.
1: Now, they have a mileage app. There is a mileage app that I don't think is Uber specific. But they have a mileage app. It's for any kind of gig work like that, like delivering food or driving for Uber or Uber Eats or whatever. But there is a mileage app that you can turn on. So you turn it on when you start, right?
0: Mm-hmm.
1: And then, like in that case, personal conveyance is what they call it in trucking. When you're not delivering a load, you're driving the truck back to home or whatever from the from work, and you would stop, you know, you would just turn the app off or pause the app on your mileage, and there's an accounting app, but the accounting should be pretty easy once you've got your mileage downloaded and everything else is, you know, the maintenance on your car. I don't know how that works, but yeah.
0: Well, I don't want to spend a lot of time on this because I've got to get to the more important WNBA update.
1: Yeah.
0: Let's continue talking about Uber. I just wonder if you can still do that or whether there's a minimum once you sign up for Uber or Lyft that you have to drive.
1: I don't believe so, no.
0: Okay.
1: I know there is, if you're doing Amazon Flex, so delivering packages in your own car, I saw somewhere people were saying, yeah, I'm on the waiting list. You have to make yourself available during all day and every day, 7 days a week and everything else. They need to be able to depend on having so many on the roster. I don't know exactly how it works. But you have to be, in order to qualify and get on it, you don't have to do a shift every day, but you need to qualify, you need to make yourself available at any point in time. I think there's also a vehicle, obviously.
0: What do you mean you have to make yourself available? No, you don't.
1: No, when you're qualifying for it. So when you go in and you go to apply for it, right? You sign up and it says, Are you available during these times? If you got it down to, well, I'm available on Mondays between 10 a.m. and 2 p.m. Well, sorry, we don't have any need for adding to basically that particular when it comes to demand time frame. So you would have to go in and say, I'm available during these hours, most hours during the day, and also I'm available on weekends, because it's based on demand.
0: But even if you're not?
1: Even if you're not what?
0: Available.
1: Yeah, I mean, if you exactly.
0: Because I, like if, I said, because I know
1: get
0: people.
1: On the list.
0: Yeah, because I know people that do Uber. You know, they've signed up with Uber and they do it once every 6 months.
1: Yeah, but Amazon Flex is totally different because it's based
0: Amazon.
1: On,
0: oh,
1: this
0: okay.
1: is what I was talking about is Amazon Flex.
0: Oh, okay.
1: So they have a commitment to the customer that's already ordered.
0: Oh, okay.
1: These are already, you know, and you're delivering in your own car.
0: Okay.
1: So it's a little bit harder to get on, but but yeah. You don't know. You can do. There are people that stack. My nephew quit his job and stacks with Walmart, Uber Eats, and DoorDash, and makes more than the full-time job he had before.
0: Wow.
1: Yeah.
0: Wow. All right, here we go. Some excitement in the WNBA this week. Are you ready? Here we go. I got an audio cut to play here. All right, here we go.
15: Win. Grace will win. Humility will win. And kindness will win. I stand by them. I will always stand by them. Everybody else can go to hell.
0: Stephanie White, coach of the Indiana Fever, and the media, some of the media going after her for not, when the press conference was held after Sophie Cunningham got hit, not defending. She's been accused of not defending her players enough and basically being too woke. That was one of her responses. And you know what I have to say? WNBA, welcome to the major leagues, and the parsing of the minutiae of everything that happens with every single football team or NBA team or baseball team, but mostly the NFL, that every single little bit of minutiae of everything gets brought up in a press conference today in the day of social media.
1: I love it when somebody says, I choose kindness, and then ends it with, go to hell.
0: Go to hell. I know, that was the best part. If you don't like, go to hell. But the WNBA convened a task force to figure out what a woman is.
1: Okay.
0: And they emerged without an answer about what a woman is.
1: Is this the Babylon Bee?
0: No. Scheduled more meetings to keep figuring out what a woman is, and then scolded everyone else for the hate and vitriol surrounding the debate.
1: Uh-huh.
0: On Wednesday, the WNBA finally offered an update on its progress. They will be holding more meetings. Today's meetings covered a wide range of topics, including ongoing discussions on transgender athletes and the continued hate and vitriol directed at players online. We will continue to engage all league stakeholders in the coming weeks and months. We will approach these important conversations thoughtfully and in alignment with the values of our league. And if you don't like it, you can go to hell. Okay, I added that. There are no immediate eligibility matters affecting the WNBA, and we strongly denounce the bad faith efforts to use these topics to demean or marginalize others. The WNBA took the corporate escape hatch, dodged the question, scold the critics, and kicked the can down road. That was analysis from Fox News on it, but I thought it was just beautiful. But they don't say, well, where's the hate coming from? Because why don't you answer, where's the hate coming from? Hate, give us a specific on the hate. That's the problem. The WNBA, because the media's been liberal and they've been liberal, haven't dealt with what normal sports leagues, this welcome to the major leagues.
1: There you go.
0: And in the major leagues, you're going to have a reporter ask every single little minutia of a question. That's why you see in the NFL, watch NFL coaches. They've got it down.
1: Yeah.
0: They've got it down. They'll just sit there and they'll give you an answer that isn't an answer but seems to satisfy everybody. They're never going to get into it, but you will always see, you're really never going to see, where you don't have a coach immediately, instinctively defend their players and give that impression every time they're at the podium.
1: Right.
0: And when you have a case like this, because when Stephanie White said she's not educated enough to understand the whole thing of the gender thing, that's also about defending your team. If I'm a, you know, you had that other coach from the, I forgot which team it was, that, you know, had come out and talked about inclusion and everything else and diversity, inclusion. There is no damn inclusion in Major League Sports.
1: No.
0: It's who can get us the wins, right, except if you're a Bills fan. And so I'm a Bills fan, so I can say that. Yeah. And so that was stupid to begin with. But when Stephanie White was asked a question, she played stupid. First thing I do if I'm a woman's coach, no, men should not play in the league. This is about all these women that play. I love these women. These are biological women. That's what this league is about. When you can't answer that question, it's going to come up. Well, are you really supporting your players if you believe that men should actually be able to play? And then the one coach where you couldn't tell where she was going, then nobody would ask the question. And then the tape comes out where she's the biggest supporter and critic of men coaches in women's basketball. Yeah. And believe it should be biological women that should be coaches of teams.
1: Yep.
0: You cannot be all over the place on this issue and win. You're not going to win. The media is going to drive you, and you can tell, whoa, the tempers are short.
1: Yeah, it's, you know, it's the answer starts with this. It's the W in the WNBA. This isn't the TWNBA.
0: And when they, what was the, let me just see, get the, because I have one more thing. Where they said, oh, what'd I do with it? See what happens when I try to organize it?
1: Well, yeah.
0: When talk about the bad faith efforts, are they talking about the two NBA players, former NBA players? Mm. Are you calling that a bad faith effort? They're claiming they're transgenders for basketball. Who the hell, what kind of hate is in your heart where you determine that that's a bad faith action? Is that what they were talking about?
1: Right.
0: You're going to have to answer that question, too. You cannot win it when the entire narrative and your entire belief is based on a completely 100% biological science lie.
1: Yeah.
0: End of story.
1: Yeah.
0: That's the problem. It's fantastic. Just fantastic.
1: I believe in kindness. Go to hell. Oh. Love is love. Go to hell. I don't love you. Love is love when they do nothing but exude hate.
0: I know. Love is love. Love is love. How come you can't understand love is love? We love you, Luigi.
1: Yeah.
0: Kill more people, please.
1: Yeah, we love. Love is love. And we love murderers. We love people who don't love anybody else.
0: Wow.
1: Yeah.
0: See, I think this is all entertaining. Oh, I did, though, by the way. I did watch yesterday. My sports watching now is almost 95% highlights of a game. I don't have time for a full game.
1: Yeah.
0: But I did watch the Indiana Fever, the highlights of their game, and I realized as a 70-year-old man, I'd be one of the first cuts. I could not compete against those women. They're really good.
1: Yeah. Yeah, right.
0: And Indiana Fever, really entertaining to watch. They really, really are entertaining.
1: Look, if inclusion's going to be the thing, then I want somebody to put me on the team.
0: Oh, you know, I posted yesterday. You see the grandpa basketball where the grandpa's on the court playing a guy one-on-one and just beats him, and he's an old man. It's all AI.
1: And then the crowd goes
0: crazy with their phones taking pictures or going.
1: Yeah.
0: I put that, and I said, here's me on the basketball court.
1: Exactly.
0: We are Red Eye Radio.
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0: We are Red Eye Radio. He is Eric Harley, and I'm Gary McNamara. So the WNBA stuff is going to be so entertaining. Because, look, it's something that if you see it, I can still remember, what was the coach of New Orleans? Remember when some guy asked him, so you think you got to shut out the playoffs? And he's like, playoffs? You think we're going to make the playoffs? That reminded me of Stephanie White yesterday from the Indiana Fever.
1: Yeah.
0: And I'm like, that's the kind of, fun stuff. Reporters are now going to ask those probing questions. And now they know that they can get a reaction from you.
1: It won't stop.
0: It's not going to stop. And with the WNBA now, with the whole thing of, okay, we're still trying to work out, we're workshopping and trying, we need a number of meetings trying to figure out what a woman is.
1: Yeah.
0: Oh, my God, just great entertainment.
1: Love is love. Go to hell.

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14: News this hour from Town Hall. I'm Jason Walker. A former Southern Poverty Law Center official has been charged in the Justice Department's case against the civil rights group. Heidi Byridge making her initial court appearance in California Wednesday. Her attorney claims she is totally innocent. Well, she was controversial, in one case even bad-mouthing an American institution of a holiday, but she lost in Tuesday's primary. Here's Laura Winters.
15: In Wisconsin, Francesca Hong losing to Milwaukee County Executive moderate David Crowley by a percentage point. Even though she's a Democrat socialist, Bernie Sanders and AOC did not endorse her. Video had surfaced of Hong saying she hates holidays, including Thanksgiving. And then she backtracked, doing a new video saying it was her favorite holiday. Crowley is looking to become Wisconsin's first black governor. He faces Republican Congressman Tom Tiffany, who was endorsed by President Trump.
14: Well, some positive news for consumers in America as inflation has cooled just a bit last month. Here's Lisa Dwyer.
16: U.S. inflation slowed last month. Consumer prices rose 3.4% in July from a year ago, down slightly from 3.5% in June. But inflation is still higher than before the Iran war began in February, when it was 2.4%. Inflation has been pushed higher by a series of shocks to the economy, higher gas prices, and a surge in investment of artificial intelligence infrastructure that has boosted computer chip prices. The key question for the inflation fighters at the Fed and for consumers struggling with high gas and grocery prices is how quickly those one-time effects will fade. I'm Lisa Dwyer.
14: In the Columbia earthquake right now, the death count stands at 265. More on these stories, townhall.com.
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14: Well, Germany is beefing up its intelligence services. That as threats from foreign powers become far more of a concern these days. We have the latest on the story now from correspondent Charles de la Desma.
18: The German cabinet on Wednesday approved draft legislation meant to strengthen the nation's foreign and domestic intelligence services and reduce the reliance of the EU's most populous nation on tips from its allies. The powers of Germany's Federal Intelligence Service, the BND, and its domestic intelligence service, the BFV, have long lagged behind those of major European counterparts. Officials say the services will get more powers to access laptops, cell phones, and other devices, and also take what they call active measures. This reform has been planned for months and still requires parliamentary approval. I'm Charles de Ledesma.
14: Breaking news and analysis, townhall.com. The Justice Department announcing criminal charges against 11 individuals in New York. They allegedly orchestrated a massive immigration scam that arranged for 1,000 fraudulent marriages. Foreign nationals paid literally huge sums of money to obtain green cards through staged weddings to American citizens.
19: Chinese nationals would pay these facilitators as much as $100,000 for assistance in obtaining a marriage, which then allowed them to apply for a green card. The facilitators also paid willing U.S. citizens as much as $30,000 to engage in the sham marriage with the foreign national.
14: That is Attorney General Todd Blanche. He says the indicted group offered full-service sham marriages. They even staged phony family wedding pictures. More on these stories, townhall.com.
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1: Gary McNamara and Eric Hurley talk about everything from politics to social issues and news of the day. 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
2: All across America, we are Red Eye Radio. He is Eric Hurley, and I'm Gary McNamara. Good morning.
3: Hi.
2: Good
3: How
2: to
3: are you?
2: Good to have you here. I told you.
3: Yeah.
2: I don't like doing a show alone.
3: Yeah, I know. That's why I took a day off, because you don't like it. I thought to myself, our company is very generous. They give us 52 sick days a year. That's my interpretation of what I read.
2: Is that what it is? Okay.
3: Yeah.
2: I didn't know that.
3: And it's weird. Sometimes I even call in while I'm on vacation, but there's nobody to call. And so I thought I'd just take a day off and go up to D.C. and see if I could fix everything in one day. And it did not happen. I may have made it worse, especially in the personal life of AOC. We'll just, I'm just going to say it may or may not have been my fault.
2: Well,
3: I don't know.
2: It was interesting that the day after I had mentioned, it's like, is there anything positive about AOC? And I went, well, her teeth look nice.
3: She has very nice teeth.
2: And then the next day we find out, TMZ right on top of it. 2 years ago, she broke up with her fiance.
3: Yeah.
2: Breaking news, 2 years ago.
3: I know. Way to be on top of it, Harvey.
2: I burst out laughing
3: You're too busy being, for Harvey over at TMZ, you're too busy being an activist to do your job.
2: Oh, yeah.
3: You don't know that one of the loudest lawmakers broke up 2 years ago?
2: Yes.
3: Where have you been? Remember the whole thing with the Met Gala thing in the dress and all of that a couple of years ago?
2: Yeah.
3: They were right on top of that.
2: She got hit by the ethics committee for that.
3: Yes, she did. Yeah. And then they, and then the paparazzi seemed to follow her around. I'm assuming a lot of the paparazzi has left. I might be wrong about that. But they were treating her like the rock star. She was the rock star of the moment. Now move over, because Mom Donnie is for the moment, and that may not last long.
2: We thought maybe she was going to be replaced by Hong, but that didn't happen.
3: Yeah, didn't
2: Boy,
3: happen.
2: You missed that last night.
3: Yeah, what?
2: I mean, that was just crazy when I woke up to come in for yesterday's show.
3: Yeah.
2: And saw the race was close.
3: Yeah.
2: And, we had a great discussion on. I had a great discussion. You weren't here.
3: You yourself and you.
2: I was debating with myself.
3: Yeah.
2: No, but I was just looking at polls in general, and I just went, with the El Sayed in Michigan last week, that I think was a miss by 15 or 16 points.
3: Yeah.
2: Even though he won, if you look at the last five polls. They looked at the polls, and first I looked at the polls all through July,
3: mm-hmm.
2: and it was like,

0: Yeah.
1: Looking at Lindsey Graham's sister and that particular race, they had her, the last two polls they did were 6 and 10. And if you average that out, which you can, it would be 8.
0: Right.
1: She, with 95% of the vote in last night, she was up 8.1%.
0: Yeah.
1: And what's the guy's name? Robert, I can't think of the guy from Trafalgar. I should have looked it up because I talked about it yesterday and couldn't remember it. But everybody understands the point. You know, Trafalgar has gotten a reputation for doing state races, as we know, really, over the, what, the last two election cycles?
0: Robert Cahaly?
1: Yeah, Robert Cahaly, yeah. I'd like to, you know, did anybody interview him? There are two things yesterday. I expected to see him all over the place. And I know we're jumping topic to topic, and I can't believe the administration wasn't out there, even though it's just 1 month, going crazy about the inflation numbers that came out.
0: They call him Trafalgar Robert. Why have I never heard that?
1: I never heard that ever.
0: No. Yeah.
1: No, but the other thing that surprised me yesterday is that the administration wasn't going crazy, you know, in a good way about the inflation numbers.
0: Yeah.
1: And in a way, a number of financial publications were talking about it, said, well, it sort of justifies the new Fed chair who did not, you know, who did not lower rates.
0: Right.
1: You know, you had, and I understand, look, I understand that a lot of it had to do with the crashing of gasoline.
0: Mm-hmm.
1: Gasoline now up to $3.85, by the way.
0: Oy.
1: And so it's like, but you had 2 months where inflation seemed to not be out of control. Mm. In fact, you had disinflation or deinflation? Deinflation. What is it? Disinflation or deinflation?
0: Uninflation.
1: Uninflation. Thank you. Uninflation. I mean, it was actually some good news.
0: Yeah.
1: Whether it's going to last now with gasoline prices up, when you look at in August, like I said, $3.85 is the most I paid in a while.
0: Right.
1: You know?
0: Yeah.
1: And that was, but it was $3.80 with my 5 cents off because I use the one gas station all the time, and so I haven't figured it out. It's like sometimes I get 3 cents off, sometimes five, then once like every month, 40 cents off a gallon. I haven't figured out their algorithm of how they do it yet or what the system is, but getting back to the polling, when you look at Trafalgar Robert, Trafalgar Bob.
0: By the way, it was AI's summary that said that. I have never heard that summary.
1: Neither have I. I haven't either. But you look at it and say they're playing political activism within their own party.
0: Yeah.
1: You know, because the PPP poll is a Democrat pollster.
0: Right.
1: How can you be off so far?
0: Right.
1: I would have loved to hear Cahaly out there saying, here's what they did wrong. Here's where they sampled wrong. But here's the point. When you sample a Republican, this is the question that I have because I have more questions than anything. If you sample a Republican, you ask them, are you a Republican?
0: Right.
1: Right?
0: Right.
1: You ask them, are you a Democrat?
0: Mm-hmm.
1: And it's like, Republican, or do you lean Republican? For example, if you got me, I may not officially be a Republican, but I lean Republican 100%.
0: Yeah.
1: I mean, I haven't voted for a Democrat. I don't remember. I think the last time I voted for a Democrat was for the town that I lived in New York 30 years ago. And it was for the sanitation commissioner.
0: Mm.
1: And it was because he was more conservative in that local race in the suburbs than the actual Republican.
0: Yeah.
1: And the Republican had scandal all over him at that point. Otherwise, I don't remember the last time I voted on the national level.
0: Yeah, I've never voted Democrat.
1: I couldn't tell you. I don't think it's ever happened. So I would be a lean Republican.
0: I always call myself a
1: 100% lean
0: Republican. Conservative independent, but I'm not. You know, I'm not saying independent because I don't want to belong. We don't register in this state,
1: right? But it's not what we label ourselves.
0: No.
1: It's how they would label us by asking a few questions. Do you vote? I've always voted Republican.
0: I vote Republican 100% of
1: the time. Right. So you have that. It's, you know, and so it's pretty clear. So you can look and say, well, you sampled, in your poll here that showed that the Democrat is up 90-10. You sampled 99% of Democrats in the poll. Okay.
0: Yeah.
1: I'm exaggerating
0: Right.
1: Just to make the point.

0: How do you do it to make sure you have the right balance in a primary? Basically, it's just who you're going to vote for, right?
1: But I really think it comes down to that, especially in House seats.
0: Yeah.
1: I think it. I would love to know the methodology.
0: Basically, who you're going to vote for? Because you're Are you only calling Democrats? You have to be calling in the sample. You don't know. You may be calling Republicans or vice versa. But Trafalgar gets it right.
1: Yeah.
0: Trafalgar, for example, or I even say Rasmussen. If you want to look at some polling that's considered Republican polling, have you ever seen them off by 22 points?
1: No.
0: And as I said yesterday, there's a lot of, you know, people sit there and talk about, well, you know, the Republican Party is all unified. No, they're not.
1: Yeah, no.
0: On the issues, there's a lot of things, and we went through the issues where they're not, where Republicans aren't necessarily unified, because you still have the voter, you still have a conservative base, and you have a populist, moderate, liberal base that exist in the Republican Party. They're moving left. They've been moving left over the last 20 years. We've talked about that. But still, Trafalgar gets it right.
1: Yeah.
0: Rasmussen, they're not off 22 points.
1: Right.
0: Ever.
1: Right.
0: So what the hell is going on?
1: I would love to. And Scott Rasmussen's office, maybe not all of them, but somebody in this office listens, at least on occasion. See if you can send an explainer on methodology to us by email. Go to the website and email us and see how it differs in terms of methodology in general with pollsters, how it differs in midterms.
0: Or what do you think happened here?
1: Yeah, well, because there is no explanation that is going to satisfy that. If you're off by that much, you shouldn't be doing it. So there's only two things. You're not competent. Your methodology is deeply, deeply flawed. I'll say three things. Your methodology is deeply flawed. Two, you're doing it because you're an activist and you're setting off numbers to, you know, drive the polls in one way or the other. And three, people are liars to a great extent in responding to your poll. And I'll leave those possibilities on the table.
0: So only Democrats are doing the lying and Republicans aren't in the polling?
1: Yes. But if there's a concerted effort, if there is this effort to drive the polls, you know, like the Democrats with that one race the other day where they had a PAC that was pouring $2 million into a race, and they backed the Republican in the primary that was not Trump's endorsement, that was opposing the one with Trump's endorsement. And forgive me, I forget which race it was. Now, $2 million in a state or district is a lot of money, but you and I have always talked about, well, it's the content of the message, and so, you know, I'm not sure how much that $2 million had to do with it or not, but the effort by the Democrats was to defeat the Trump endorsed candidate, so we know there is that manipulation. You know, you got to motivate people. You and I have always, we've been saying for a while, run like you're 20 points behind. Now I say 80 points behind. And you, if this would be the intent, make people believe the stronger, more liberal candidate, whatever, is not going to win. And you drive that other, you drive the other, the votes for the other candidate. You know, you better get out and vote. It's urgent that you do this. I've just gotten to where the polls, with few exceptions, and Trafalgar's one of them, Rasmussen is another one. I don't, and those I understand. Martin of Error, there could be things, you know, Mark over at Rasmussen talked about Texas in 24, and he goes, man, if not for Texas, our score on accuracy would have been almost perfect. And he was kind of joking, you know, tongue in cheek, you know, like, darn you, Texas. And it was, I think it was votes in certain counties surrounding San Antonio and Austin. But anyway, there is no doubt in my mind that some of these pollsters have a mission, and that mission is activism. Now, you still look horrible when there's that much of a swing between those last polls leading up to the election and then the actual outcome of the election.
0: I just did the numbers, or the last five polls, all right, that were taken.
1: Okay.
0: And it was, the average was 23 points she would win.
1: Yeah. Yeah.
0: 23. Okay, it's basically still, let me just see here, it's, yeah, it's still, Real Clear Politics is still at 8.1 for Graham and Norman. And so Trafalgar, if you take the average of his last two polls, the week, you know, because these other polls, we're looking at, you know, the sample right before the election.
1: Right.
0: And 8 points would have been the average that he had. 8.1 is what she leads from right now, with still 95% of the vote in, and that's in the unless they stop for some reason. I don't know why it looks like the same numbers as yesterday. I don't know whether they have other votes coming in yet or what, but it's going to be close. It's going to be within 1 point.
1: Yeah,
0: you know, and so legitimately you can ask the question: Is it polling fraud?
1: Right. Right.
0: And who's buying these polls that are so inaccurate?
1: Right.
0: Why would you continue doing that? Mm. We are Red Eye Radio.
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0: We are Red Eye Radio. He is Eric Carlin. I'm Gary McNamara. Okay, I think I know what you're going to say because I had said right before we went out about the Democrat pollsters or the mainstream or Democrat pollsters, for example, in these the Hong race that we're off so much. Said who would buy this? And you said I would answer
1: other activists.
0: Yeah, exactly.
1: Yeah, there are very you know they're everywhere. It really is like Fight Club. You know, we're all Tyler Durden. It's, you know, that's basically their game.
0: Yeah. So you can take the music down. Thanks. Yeah, we're just early on that.
1: Oh, I looked up at the seconds on the clock.
0: I heard the music and looked up and I go, I think we have another minute.
1: That was just a dry run.
0: Oh, can I do what a talent would do?
1: What's that?
0: Ron, get your act together. There you go.
1: This is a national radio show.
0: National radio show. Let's get it together.
1: We
0: can be like the stories of Howard Stern with his crew.
1: We've got dozens of listeners.
0: Fire that man.
1: We've got tens and tens of listeners.
0: Yes. So your point was other activists would vote.
1: Yeah, other activists would be the one. Right. Because they know how it's going to work out. Right.
0: Yes. Always remember, respect the talent.
1: That's right. And don't distract them.

0: With SRN News, I'm Jason Walker. A former Southern Poverty Law Center official now charged in the Justice Department's case against the civil rights group, Heidi Beirich, making her initial court appearance Wednesday in California. While many Americans don't like the heat, many, though, are used to it to some degree. But for people in Europe, it's an entirely different story. Large parts of the continent going back to the hot stuff again. In Britain, another round of 100-degree weather. Bulk of the country is officially in a drought. Authorities are taking stock of the damage in several states following Tuesday's huge storm. Tornadoes, heavy rain, major damage in Illinois, Indiana, and parts of Ohio. One child was killed in Indiana when a tree fell on a house. SRN News.
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11: We are Red Eye Radio. He's Eric Cronin. I'm Gary McNamara. Interesting headlines and the inflation numbers out yesterday. All those details coming up in just a minute.
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11: All right. Very quickly here, Babylon Bee headlines.
12: What do you got?
11: It's a parody news site, by the way, folks.
12: Yeah.
11: But hilarious. This may be one of my favorite ones of all time, based on what, you know, we found out last week from Francisca Hong, who lost, by the way, as we were talking about the polling. Here, it's their lead headline. Devastating. Francisca Hong forced to return home and spend time with her white son. And that comes, in case you don't know the story, that comes from her on a podcast, and we played it last week, talking about the fact that her whole goal, I mean, the reason she basically got married was because she wanted to assimilate into the white race.
12: Yeah.
11: And then having done that, having, you know, her son, who is mixed, then she questions all of that. And the point that we were making is, who in the hell ever spends 1 minute of time saying to themselves, in order for me to be success in my personal and romantic life, I need to assimilate into a particular skin color? Because as we said, it's not a culture,
12: right?
11: You know, there is the culture. I mean, it's not an issue oriented thing. There is not uniform thinking of all white people that creates a particular one culture. Right. And she didn't say, I want this particular culture and these particular values that may come from some demographic of the white race. She simply said, I wish to assimilate. Basically, she was saying, I wish to assimilate and, I don't know, pretend I have white skin.
12: And here's the question. After saying that, I would ask her, are you embarrassed of your white son? I mean, mixed race, but are you embarrassed now?
11: Yeah.
12: I mean, how do you feel every day about it?
11: But who's
12: not about your actions, but the fact that, you know, you, I don't know, are now in part, how did she phrase it? She's, I forget how she phrased it. Like, she's part of the white culture, but she phrased it differently. And I thought, that's weird. Because.
11: No, she didn't say culture.
12: Right, well, into the white race.
11: White race, yeah, exactly.
12: So.
11: Into whiteness.
12: Right. Yeah, whiteness.
11: What the hell does that mean?
12: Well, and so here's the thing. You and I both have family members. We have a family that if you want to go down this, if it mattered to you, and I'm sure with our audience it doesn't, goes across the spectrum.
11: Yeah.
12: White, black, Latino. It's, you know, yeah. So
11: you basically
12: I don't look at any of my family members who are, one of them, I think if you're careful to say this, non-whites. Sounds like we're in a secret meeting with a bunch of guys who are racist and planning a rally.
11: You know that? No, but you made a great point.
12: Yeah.
11: You know, at times when you, I can imagine. I remember when I first became a talk show host, and someone told me, "Here's the advice I'm going to give you: never talk about race." It's like, what are you nuts? Of course, I'm going to talk about race.
12: Yeah.
11: Because I don't view it. Only if you're a bigot, but I understand what you did right there, mm-hmm. because you're like, we're not speaking, we're speaking about how the opposition thinks,
12: right.
11: not how we think, but we're even uncomfortable talking about what the opposition thinks, because at times it's so incredibly bigoted and racist, we don't want to even give anybody the idea ever that we ever endorse it, who may just turn in for that 10 seconds,
12: yeah.
11: hear that one part of what you said,
12: right.
11: and take it completely wrong.
12: Right. And you know, it's, for me, it's so ridiculous. Because here's the thing. And I told a friend of mine this years ago. For me to think that I'm genetically superior to anybody, I'm sorry, do you know me? Do you know me? I don't think I'm superior. I don't think I'm superior for any reason. And that's the, you know, that's, but the left, of course, no, they need to brand. The problem is, you know, and they've said this repeatedly, is white males. The problem of the world is white males. I was in a conversation with a small group of people one time. It was about 2 years ago. And one of them said that. And it was a white male that said it. And I said, then you need to get out. And he said, huh? And he's young. He's early 20s. I said, then you're the problem. And you can't do anything about it. So you need to lead this conversation. You need to leave the conversation. Go hide somewhere. Spend your life hiding. Spend your life. Or do a Rachel Dolezal. I didn't say that to him. Because he probably wouldn't have known who she is. You know. And she wore blackface. And the left defended her.
11: Right.
12: And
11: remember Whoopi Goldberg? Mm-hmm. Well, I don't know. I mean, If somebody does that and believes they are black, and we went bonkers over that, because that did play into exactly what Obama said before he left office with the interview. I think it was with the Atlantic in December of 2015.
12: It would have been 2016.
11: Yeah. 2016, where he said, where he was asked the question about the fact of why do you call yourself black? When you're black and white was the question.
12: You're mixed race.
11: Mixed race. And he said, because I've come to understand that race is a social construct. And we just went, wow. And nobody on the left really reported that, except the newspaper article that reported it.
12: Right.
11: And nobody, they just left that thing alone completely.
12: Right.
11: But the whole Rachel Dolezal thing fell right into that. Well, we accept her because she is abandoning her whiteness and wishes that she was black, and therefore it's a good thing. That came from Whoopi Goldberg, unless she was attempting to defend her former boyfriend.
12: Yeah, right. Yeah.
11: Sam on Cheers, right. Who was in blackface at one time. Remember that?
12: Happened? Right. And he was
11: Ted
12: doing
11: Danson.
12: It because he thought it was funny.
11: Right. And so it's like, okay, so... And so that's why we just got such a kick out of it.
12: You know, it's just, again, who thinks that way?
11: I don't know.
12: I'll tell you,
11: pretty insecure people.
12: Very insecure that have to, it's a different kind of, I don't know, expression in trying to, in a weird attempt at virtue signaling. I'll say radical virtue signaling, because it would be radical virtues that you're talking about. Radical virtue signaling. I need to be, and, you know, I think I said this in 24, leading up to 24, that the primary for the Democrats was going to be filled with a stage of people claiming to be the bigger victim, the biggest victim of Donald Trump, and to also have the greatest amount of hatred for Donald Trump. You know, they have to work really hard to prove that they live up to the virtues of the radicals. Now, they are radicals. They really have to keep their street cred going by saying stupid things like that, regretting your marriage. You didn't marry for love. You didn't get into this whole thing for the right reason.
11: Yeah.
12: You did it for you. Maybe that's why it didn't work out in the end.
11: Yeah.
12: Maybe politically. That maybe it was, and here's the thing. People that say such stupid things do win elections.
11: Yeah.
12: And she might at some point in the future. And
11: yeah, but she's going to have a 70-point lead in the polls if she expects to win.
12: With certain pollsters, yes, maybe 80. And, you know, but again, people that do say stupid things like that do get elected. And one of them is Gavin Newsom. You know, Gavin Newsom is one of those. And, you know, he's always trying to walk that fence because he's, you know, trying to get on the big stage at some point, clearly. But he's been reelected a number of times. He defeated the recall, remember? And So, look, plenty of them are that radical and do that weird radical virtue signaling to try and buy that street cred. You can't moderate at all. You can't do things like Mamdani has done a couple of times here, you know, when he's, you know, well, there's times I have to be the mayor and blah, blah, blah, blah, blah, blah, blah. I mean, he hasn't said that, but that's the idea. You know, once you get elected, we said this after the 2008 election. Obama won, and we said, look, for all of those that voted for him and expect him to be, you know, the radical left Democrat, keep in mind, he's going to have to do things you don't like. And at some point, you know, and by the end of his second term, the Democrats were like, yeah, he didn't do anything for us. And now you're at that point, and it's, again, that what we used to call the liberal circular firing squad, which is, you know, become something else that's even much worse. You can't do anything. You can't moderate at all at any point, especially after you win and take office, and Mamdani has found that out, at least in a couple of cases.
11: Unless you say, I don't believe in defunding the police anymore, but you're just saying that in order to get elected, and everybody knows you're attempting to move to the center, as you've seen from some of the Democrat socialists. The other headline that I loved from the Babylon Bee, AOC struggling to meet single men under the age of 90 at work. We are Red Eye Radio.
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0: We are Red Eye Radio. He is Eric Harley, and I'm Gary McNamara. But yeah, that's the one thing I'm going to be looking for the next couple of weeks is for the good pollsters out there. The and I say good not because they're viewed as Republican, but they're just more accurate. Trafalgar and Rasmussen has proven they're more accurate.
1: Right.
0: No, they've never been off like this.
1: Yeah.
0: I want to know why this is happening.
1: No, I'm with you on that. Yeah. Because
0: what is the reason?
1: If it is deliberate, if it is building a methodology to get a certain result in order to get a certain result out of respondents, put a certain effect into play, you know, motivate people to vote for the one candidate that they think, well, you know, or, you know, it could be not that it's they want if one candidate is really far behind, they're urging people to go out and vote for that candidate. Sometimes it's saying, nope, that candidate's over. Don't bother voting. Right. Mm-hmm. It's, you know, they're too far behind and your vote really won't change anything or whatever. But if there's any manipulation of their methodology to that effect, That right there to me is fraud. And if it's not that, then your methodology is flawed and it's not improving in many cases with a number of these pollsters. Why?
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12: News this hour from Town Hall. I'm Jason Walker. Authorities in Minnesota say three family members found dead in an apparent murder-suicide inside a home daycare while six other children were present in a nearby room. Hopkins Police Chief Brent Johnson.
13: The Hopkins Police Department, in coordination with multiple other agencies, responded to a report of a stabbing at a residence operating as a home daycare. Upon arrival, officers located a deceased 41-year-old male with a self-inflicted gunshot wound and a deceased 41-year-old female and 7-year-old female victim with stab wounds. They were all members of the same family.
12: Los Angeles County Grand Jury has indicted Nick Reiner on murder charges in the killing of his parents, Rob Reiner and Michelle Singer Reiner. They were stabbed to death in their home last December 14th. Civil Rights Agency is dropping a subpoena enforcement action against Nike, saying the company has complied with requests for information in an investigation. Probe dealt with allegations the company's diversity policies discriminated against white employees. Severe storms in the Midwest, tornadoes, flash flooding, and much more, including the death of a little boy.
14: Sadly, the 4-year-old died in Jennings County. That was a tree that fell on their home. And we have reports of various levels of injuries across the state. And again, two other fatalities that may be weather-related, we're working on confirming those.
12: Jonathan Witham, head of the Indiana Department of Homeland Security, widespread damage also in parts of Illinois and Ohio. In the Columbia earthquake situation, the official death count right now, 265. Thousands have been injured, and an estimated 4,000 people are missing and feared dead. More on these stories, townhall.com.
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12: Well, many people might believe this is just an attempt to silence the White House. Some media groups are suing to stop the Trump media from charging for early access to some policy posts.
16: President Trump has been sued in federal court to stop him from making money off early exclusive access to his post on U.S. policy on his own Truth Social platform. The lawsuit has been brought by two media groups, Freedom of the Press Foundation and The Intercept. It alleges that Trump's deal with the media firm to post first on his site violates the Constitution. Trump Media and Technology started charging Wall Street firms as much as $100,000 a month for a new service allowing early access to the president's posts so they can trade off them. Truth Social says the lawsuit is an attempt by left-wing activists to silence the president. I'm Mike Hempen.
12: Breaking news and analysis, townhall.com. Well, Beijing is rolling out a new commercial jetliner. BBC's Stephen McDonald explains.
17: An Air China connection between this city and Ulaanbaatar has been chosen as the first international route for China's homegrown passenger aircraft. From today, the Comac C919 will be in service for daily flights to Mongolia. It's hoped that these Chinese jets will eventually challenge the dominance of Boeing and Airbus, but analysts have speculated that this may take many years. The C-919s, similar in size to Boeing's 737s, have already been trialed on domestic routes in China, but today marks the beginning of their use internationally.
12: In Oakland, California, jury selection underway in Meta's federal trial over claims its platforms harmed youngsters' mental health and also that it, quote, tracks children in violation of federal law. More on these stories, townhall.com.
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3: Now, it's Red Eye Radio. Gary McNamara and Eric Harley talk about everything from politics to social issues and news of the day. Whether you're up late or you're just starting your day, welcome to the show. From the Relief Factor Studios, this is Red Eye Radio.
0: All across the USA. We are Red Eye Radio. I'm Gary McNamara. He's Eric Carley.
1: Hi.
0: So yesterday, the first day of school in our area. So I had a dentist appointment that they gave me the option. 9 a.m. I could go or 12. So, of course, I chose 9 a.m. Mistake.
1: Why?
0: It takes me normally, I'm not kidding, 1 minute to get out of my subdivision. Took me 15. I live a block from where my school is. My street was loaded with cars. There was a mini traffic jam on my street. Why?
1: Oh, kick
0: the little whippersnappers out the front door. Let them walk to school.
1: And I'm sorry. How far is the school from your house?
0: About a block and a half.
1: Okay, same thing here. So for years, I've lived in this house almost 22 years. And I'm four houses down from the elementary. Now, three of my kids went there, and one of my grandchildren, my youngest grandchild, is going there now. It's a great elementary. We know some of the teachers that have been there this whole time. I mean, it's really great. But probably the first couple of weeks, it ends after a while, but they're parking on my street and then walking down to, you know, the
0: that's what was
1: the elementary.
0: Yeah.
1: And it's that nervous. I remember the nervousness of the first day of school. One of the reasons I took this job in 96 is because it would allow me to be home, help get the kids ready in the morning, get them off to school, be there all day after school called at the house, ready to go up to the school if I needed to, and be there when they got home. And so I understand it's a very nervous tension. And you're going through all of this, and then almost everybody, takes their child to school the first day. Mm-hmm. And Derek Stroop has a stand-up comedian, has a bit about this. He says, you know, there are bus kids, and then there's the minivan kids. Now, if you were a minivan kid, you got out of a minivan full of love every morning and walked into school. He goes, if you were a bus kid, it was tension all morning long. Lord help me if you miss that bus. I'm going to blah, blah, blah, blah, blah, and the whole thing. And he said, you know, and I thought to myself, that was actually true, because when I was a kid, you know, riding a bus, we had to ride from the Air Force Base in Del Rio. It's, I don't know, 12 miles, I think, total, to the elementary. They didn't have any schools on base. But the kids that are going to ride the bus or eventually walk to school if they live close enough, do that. But the parents go with them the first, you know, few days, maybe a couple weeks. And my entire block, and we just got used to it, my wife and I, it's just like, all right.
0: Well, I couldn't get out of the my subdivision, because even when I'm going to go the other way, I kept hitting school buses that were basically parked with their red lights on.
1: Yeah.
0: Couldn't go around. And. Yeah.

0: Western New York. And in Western New York, school begins after Labor Day. So for me, I don't have kids, so I never got used to the fact that school starts, well, yesterday, August 12th in Texas.
1: Yeah.
0: I mean, they won't start till probably the 7th of September in New York. It's always after Labor Day.
1: August 11th was yesterday, right? Today the 12th?
0: No, today's the 13th.
1: 13th? Right. Okay. All right. Yeah. Yeah.
0: Today's the 13th.
1: Okay.
0: I can't get used to it. I'm just like, da, da, da, time to go. Okay, can't get here. Can't get through here. Can't get through here. Can't get through here. Mm. All right, I'm going to go all the way around. I know how to get through here. Mm. And so I go, oh, wait, there's a bus sitting there. I can't get around it. You know, that's the one thing. When the school bus has the red lights flashing, you don't want to get caught by a cop going around it.
1: Actually, there doesn't need to be a cop around. The buses themselves have cameras.
0: Oh, and they'll get you.
1: And they take a picture.
0: Wow.
1: Yep. When the stop sign, there's also a stop sign that comes out, projects from the side, and the lights are flashing.
0: Mm-hmm. Yep.
1: The camera is working, and you will not get away with it.
0: Yeah, I don't know if they were testing it, but there were no kids.
1: Mm.
0: Like, there weren't kids waiting to get on the school bus or anything. It was just sitting there on two different streets, and I'm like, okay, what's going on here? But it's okay. I got through that first world problem.
1: Yeah, right. Yeah.
0: All right, inflation.
1: Mm.
0: I was amazed. I thought the administration, that's all they'd be talking about yesterday. The Consumer Price Index showed a seasonably adjusted increase of 0.1% during July, according to the Bureau of Labor Statistics. Excluding food and energy, the so-called core CPI rose 0.2%. On an annual basis, the inflation rate 3.4% and 2.5% for core inflation, both down 0.1 percentage points from June. All the readings were in line with what forecasters were thinking, though the levels are well above the Fed's 2% target. This is analysis from CNBC. The tame monthly readings, coupled with similarly moderate levels in June, indicate a energy-fueled burst earlier in the year is easing, though prices remain volatile and subject to consistently changing conditions in the Middle East. And like I said, gas prices back up again to some of their highest levels I've seen, which was just coming into work.
1: But I hear there's a framework for a memorandum of understanding in the works. And
0: well, you know, the president was
1: No, no, no. It's Thursday. It's off now.
0: President was out there talking about the wall of steel and everything else and how Iran can't do anything. And it was pointed out that on a normal day, it's like 130 ships go through.
1: Yeah.
0: And 2 days ago, it was 8.
1: Yeah.
0: So, you know, that's the reality. We can stop Iran from using it.
1: Right. Right.
0: But we do not control the Strait of Hormuz, where you have 130 ships moving through, as was before the war.
1: Yeah. Yeah.
0: That is still going to be a challenge for the president. I think it was Hugh Hewitt who said, "Will the October surprise be that we take out Iran completely?" Is the president waiting for that? And I went, I don't know if that would be a positive. I don't know if they, exactly. I don't know if it'd be a smart October move surprise.
1: I mean, politically, let me rephrase. Politically, I don't know if that would move the GOP in a positive direction. I don't know that. It depends on what level. If they came up to the podium, and this is a possibility, and said the regime is out and the U.S. now has possession of all their enriched uranium, there would be a positive effect. I just don't know if it reaches the voters, the independents. I assume it would. I would feel great about it because that would be mission accomplished. That would be mission accomplished. On the other side of that, is now you have, I won't call it chaos, but now you have Iran, you know, in play in terms of, all right, who leads

0: who's going to be in charge in the interim. What does it mean for the people of Iran? All that, you know. So, and then what effect does that have politically on the other side of it? But if they're planning that as an October surprise, here's the where we are right now. If you do it, and it is, again, regime is gone, we have the uranium. I don't know if it could hurt, except for the fact, because we would be in full control at that point of the Strait of Hormuz. There's no doubt. And that would settle energy would, oil would drop dramatically.
1: Mm-hmm.
0: Maybe. I don't know if they're saving that for an October surprise. I don't know what's going on. You and I have been very clear. We don't know what's going on. The only problem we've had is with the messaging, the back and forth. Just don't talk about it. Our goal is to keep them from getting nuclear weapons, and we're going to work to that end every day.
1: I think what the president decided to do is probably is the only option politically that he believes he could take. You know, it was talked about the missile defense, and it's like, well, we can go in. There's nothing to shoot at us. We don't need those missiles right now. We could still go in and do it. But for whatever reason, the president has changed tactics. We had said a while back, instead of trying to make a deal, just choke them off economically and hit them every time you have to hit them, but don't talk about it every day. But the president can't help it.
0: Right.
1: Because if you just say, we've got them under control, we are still being able to ship 8 million barrels of oil to the United States a day to help moderate prices, doesn't help that crude oil's up 10% over the last week. And like I said, I've seen it's one of the highest prices. I think the highest price I've seen is what I saw yesterday at the gas station. And so whether that will go down after the driving season ends in a couple of weeks, we will see. But the president, again, yesterday with the wall of steel and everything else, and it was like, well, yeah, there is a wall of steel. You're keeping Iran. You're choking Iran, but you haven't opened up the Strait of Hormuz. You've only got eight ships the day before. Somebody, I forgot who did the counting on it yesterday, where normally 130 ships move through.
0: Right.
1: That's a problem.
0: Mm-hmm.
1: And so if you keep wanting to, because Iran every day is taunting the president, then the president feels he has to attack back instead of just saying, Iran is saying this, but we're choking them off and we're getting the oil that we need, and we believe that this is a proper way, which he has said in there.
0: Yeah.
1: But you don't have to. But you don't have to do what I believe the president did yesterday, was make a statement that isn't total and complete, where it's easy to criticize you and saying you're making it sound like the Strait of Hormuz is open. It is not.
0: Right.
1: And that has to be your goal. He didn't need to bring it up.
0: Right.
1: All he had to say is, you know, we're choking them economically if it's brought up, and then move on to a different topic. Move on to the inflation numbers.
0: Right. Yeah.
1: Do whatever.
0: Right. Well, and another thing too, with being very short and at times vague in your messaging, you're keeping the enemy guessing. Our goal is to keep them from getting nuclear weapons. We're working to that end every single day. I'm not going to get into the details of what's going on. I won't tell you about our operation. I'm just not going to do that. I'm not going to divulge it to the enemy, but I'm telling you right now, we're winning. Leave it at that. And that's another effect, is that the enemy then at this, because if there's anybody that's completely unpredictable in terms of any modern president, it's Donald J. Trump. And if you're the enemy, you don't know what the hell he'd do. So that's a good thing.
1: You know, it's interesting because I don't believe that there has been an outcry from the administration over the story. And we dealt with it the other day. about the fact that the president has, you know, has told aides, I think the Wall Street Journal had it, that, you know, keeping them from having, you know, going in and grabbing all the nuclear weapons mm-hmm. might not be a priority.
0: Mm.
1: I didn't see them come out and attack the Wall Street Journal for that story. And they attack any story like that all the time.
0: Well, interesting point. But still, regime change absolutely has to be in play.
1: Yeah, I'm not talking about strategy. I'm talking about the communication of the president, you know, which they would attack and say that story isn't
0: right.
1: True. Regime change.
0: Yeah.
1: Regime change. They've never said that.
0: No, they haven't.
1: Even though we believe that was the goal.
0: It's the necessary.
1: Right.
0: Yeah.
1: The nuclear, you know, they will not be a new. And so if you're going to reframe it and say, look, here's we've decided this is going to be the strategy. Every time they go near that place where we believe the nuclear materials are, once they go to open up, we'll continue to bomb that every time.
0: I said that a week and a half ago.
1: Right. That should be what they would say. And we're going to choke them economically. And if they attempt to rebuild, we got the satellites. We know what's going on. And we'll take it out. We in Israel will take it out every single time. And so what you're simply saying is we're in the process of strangling them economically.
0: Yeah.
1: And we'll make sure they don't have nuclear weapons.
0: But you got to straighten out the straight.
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3: A well below normal Atlantic and Pacific hurricane season to date. Yet USDA meteorologist Brad Rippey says business could pick up this week in both ocean basins. In the Atlantic,
4: we are watching a likely formation. There is a tropical wave. Came off the African coast a few days ago. And that system is heading across into the central Atlantic basin. There is about a 2 in 3 chance, roughly 70% chance, that will become a named tropical cyclone over the next week as it heads towards the Lesser Antilles.
3: Yet this system, if it does not strengthen, could provide needed moisture in drought-plagued U.S. territory, such as Puerto Rico and the U.S. Virgin Islands. Meanwhile, in the Pacific Basin,
4: a low-pressure system appears to be forming over the central Pacific, so we will be watching that system. There's actually a very high likelihood, almost about a 90% chance of tropical development there. If that system forms, as expected, it should head in the general direction of Hawaii over the next several days.
3: I'm Rod Bain reporting for the U.S. Department of Agriculture in Washington, D.C.
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0: We are Red Eye Radio. He is Eric Cronin. I'm Gary McNamara. Finally looking at the inflation report.
1: Yeah.
0: Both the June and July moderations came largely because of the easing of the energy index, which is down 7% from its May historical peak. Problem is crude oil has jumped another 10% over the past week. As I said, I paid the highest for gasoline that I think I paid so far since the war started just last night. They say that poses problems for the August CPI. A key ingredient in the inflation run has been shelter. Some good news there, though. The shelter index, which comprises about one-third of the CPI weighting, has risen just 0.1% in the past 2 months, providing hope as well, except much of the work in that regard has been done by the sharp decline in the lodging. Okay, where is it? Okay, I'll have to get...
1: Lodging industry?
0: It says lodging industry,
1: yeah.
0: I mean, it just didn't print that part for me.
1: Yeah.
0: So there we are with inflation. But not necessarily bad news.
1: No.

0: With SRN News, I'm Jason Walker. Colombian officials say the death count from the earthquake, officially 265, but thousands have been injured, an estimated 4,000 are missing and feared dead. A former Southern Poverty Law Center official charged in the Justice Department's case against the group, Heidi Byrich, made her initial court appearance in California yesterday. Europeans gearing up for another hot spell. Forecasters say a good part of the continent could have 100-degree heat now through the weekend. Authorities are taking stock of the damage in Illinois, Indiana, and Ohio, all three states suffering damage from tornadoes, heavy rain, and flooding since Tuesday. At least three deaths have been reported. L.A. Lakers have been sold. The price, $12.5 billion. This is SRN News.
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15: And he's Eric Harley, and I'm Gary McNamara. We have a Chris Matthews update.
16: Oh, my God.
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15: So here we go. Chris Matthews. I saw the headline. I forgot who had the headline. It says, the headline was, Chris Matthews does not feel a tingle in his leg for the DSA.
16: Did he actually say that?
15: No, he didn't say that. Oh, okay. The headline said that.
16: Oh.
15: Yes.
16: I'm sorry.
15: The headline said that. But no, it would have been better if he would have said it.
16: I would have loved it, yeah.
15: Let's hear from Chris Matthews on Morning Joe.
17: Here's what I think, and I've been thinking about this for days now. The DSA has done a favor to non-DSA Democrats, to regular Democrats who are regular members of the party. They've listed what they believe in. Their chair made that clear. It's in Peggy Noonan's column this week. It's very clear. We're going to get rid of ICE, not just ICE. We're going to get rid of the border. We're not going to have a border anymore. We're not going to effectively control people coming in and out of the country. And so I think we're going to get rid of prisons. We're going to get rid of the Pentagon. We're going to negotiate. Well, what happens when your hostages are your former diplomats, like what happened with President Carter? People take your diplomats hostages. What do you do then? You need an army. You don't like to have an army, but you do need to have one. All these positions can be denied by any regular Democrat. All you have to do is go out there and say, thank you, DSA, for telling us what you believe in. I don't believe in that stuff. And discriminate, because you can't follow AOC. I like AOC generally, but she came out and said, we're just a big tent party. Well, the problem with the big tent defense is every Democrat has to defend all this crap coming from the left. They've got to say, I believe in all this crazy stuff, and that makes me a Democrat. You've got to say, no, I'm not a member of the DSA, and here's why, and make it very clear. So it's going to require politicians to be good politicians and say, here's where I stand.
16: Right.
17: This is what I'm a regular Democrat. I'm for labor unions. I'm for opportunity for everybody. I'm for civil rights. I'm for all the things I believe in as a Democrat, but I'm not with this crowd. And I think that's going to be a line that has to be drawn by Democrats, because I'm telling you, the last 6 weeks of this election is going to be an attack on El Sayed and the DSA in New York and the Mamdani, and it's all going to come out and blame every Democrat for everything the DSA is doing. I don't believe in the DSA plan. I don't believe in their checklist of what they believe in. I'll say so. But running for office is going to require that, I think, before the election.
15: All right, now. Where did the DSA, to address Chris Matthews, where did the DSA come up with any of their ideas from? What gave them the incentive? For example, Chris Matthews talks about the fact that we're going to get rid of ICE, not just ICE, the border too. No more controlling who enters or leaves the country. Well, that came from mainstream Democrats.
16: They built this.
15: They built the entire damn thing.
16: Right. You can't say, right, I'm not willing to go that far. That was the intent from the beginning.
15: Right. It wasn't that Biden could not control the border. It wasn't that variables outside of the control of the United States is why these illegal immigrants were coming into the country, and the president was just trying to do his best by putting Kamala Harris as the border czar, but it was just too tough for somebody like Kamala Harris and Joe Biden to handle. No, they created it.
16: Yeah. Yep.
15: They created the border crisis.
16: Yep.
15: They wanted people coming across the border. We said at the very beginning, we laughed when Joe Biden made Kamala Harris the border czar. We yeah. just went, oh, my God. Wait a minute. Wait a minute here. You just really, really threw her under the bus. Well, what are you going to do? I'm going to go to the root of illegal immigration, and I'm going to visit other countries where illegal immigrants come from.
16: Yeah.
15: Did that do anything? No.
16: No.
15: She's failing miserably. Yeah, because your boss is trying to destroy you.
16: Yep. Yep.
15: I mean, there's no reason you do that. We create the problem, and then we attempt to solve, we pretend to attempt to solve the problem that we created, and then just say we're really trying to get this done. And then when it gets closer to the election, you go, oops. All right, let's try to slow down this a little bit. And then they got a little tougher. Remember, right before the election?
16: Yeah.
15: We've right. slowed it down a little bit.
16: Uh-huh.
15: But they created it. You know, Chris Matthews says the crazy ideas, 99.9% of the Democrats in Congress, all the mainstream Democrats, have voted for men being able to expose their genitals to women in a locker room.
16: They own this. This is the right. ones who, you know, while we, you know, what Matthews is saying, well, no, I'm not a democratic socialist. I'm not with the DSA. This is what I believe in. First of all, good luck with that, because they'll come after you. But beyond that, it's what we have been saying for the longest time. For those saying, oh, the Democrats are just getting too crazy. You helped build this.
15: Right. They're trying to make it as if the DSA came out of nowhere. They just came out of nowhere and invaded our party. How did we get here?
16: Yeah.
15: You created it. You yeah. enabled yeah. the DSA.
16: Yeah.
15: You, Chris Matthews, you not coming down every single day on the open border Democrats, which are the majority of Democrats. Remember, it was again, I think it was it in the House? Was it everybody? But again, 99.9% of Democrats in Congress don't want voter ID.
16: Right.
15: You know, James Carville came out and said, the other day he said, you got to stop fighting this. Well, that's not the DSA.
16: No, no.
15: That's normal Democrats. No. Defund the police came before the DSA ever existed.
16: Yep.
15: All these radical ideas came from these so-called, quote, moderates of the Democratic Party. And even though Chris Matthews does not feel a tingle in his leg for the DSA, he was having a ton of that tingling for Biden and Obama when they were setting up the insane narrative that the Democratic Party is now dealing with today, and now they want to blame the DSA. Well, they just came in. They've created all of this. No, you created it.
16: Yep.
15: Obama created it. Biden created it. You created it because you didn't attack it back then.
16: Right. No, I mean,
15: and now when they come in and go, get rid of prisons, we can't get rid of prisons. Get rid of the military, we can't get rid of the military. But the mainstream of the Democratic Party was saying, get rid of police, defund the police. We need social workers in there. How did that work out?
16: Yeah.
15: Jeez.
16: It's, you know,
15: it is the Democratic Party. Think about this. It's the Democratic Party that made the case that all police departments are systemically racist. Yeah. And where these incidents were happening, the vast majority of the incidents that were happening that they were saying was the cause of it were Democrat cities led by Democrats, with many of those cities, the management and the executive branch of those cities were African American.
18: Yep.
15: When you sit there and do that, when you come out and say, it's systemically racist. Think about it. You go back to their presidential candidates. You go to Kamala Harris. When her first run, she said, I lost because of racism and sexism.
18: Yep.
15: Well, you're saying your own party is racist and sexist. Chris Matthews has endorsed the insanity of identity politics, which is the racism of the Democratic Party, judging people by groups and not individuals. That has been his career in backing the identity politics of the Democratic Party.
18: Yes.
15: So please spare us here on Red Eye Radio that Chris Matthews on MSNBC and some whatever the hell they are now, MS Now, MS Past Tense, that
16: MS at the current time,
15: that okay, we are rising above this because this is never what we've been about. This is the DSA. Where did they come from? We have no idea. Shut up!
16: You know, that's the problem, you know, again, that we see even from people like Rahm Emanuel. Rahm Emanuel was chief of staff for Barack Obama.
18: Mm-hmm.
16: You said it recently. Barack Obama really kicked the door open on the liberal transgender movement.
15: Yep.
16: And did so through the administration at the time, joint edict from the Department of Justice and Department of Education. And they even, in that joint edict, stated, this is our interpretation of Title IX, that if a student walks into the office of that school and says, I'm now a girl, you have to, and this is going to be my name. They don't have to have a legal name change. They don't have to have their parents involved. They don't have to have a doctor involved. And if they're playing sports on the girls' team, you can't make, when they travel, you can't make separate accommodations for them. That's how, I mean, in one day, blasted the doors open. So for Rahm Emanuel, now, at that time, he was no longer chief of staff. He moved on to be the king of Chicago. But he was part of the building of all of this. Now, you could argue, and I don't know. I wasn't there. I wasn't in on the meeting. I don't know what's in his mind. He's never stated. Maybe that's why he left Barack Obama. Maybe that's why he decided to go somewhere else. You know, a less radical job like mayor of Chicago. And I don't know. Maybe he had a difference with Barack Obama's direction. I can't tell you. But he was part of building it. At one point, they're part of building it. We have said this over and over and over again. And, man, all right, another example, Van Jones. Now, Van Jones may have had the way he talks now, may have had some kind of, I don't know,
15: epiphany?
16: Epiphany, event in his life that changed his mind and direction. I can't tell you. I'd have to ask him, or he would have to tell you. But, again, they're all part of where the party is now because they helped to build this. They knew it was headed here, and now they're complaining that it's here.
15: Yeah. And they were the creators of the insanity. Exactly. We are Red Eye Radio.
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0: We are Red Eye Radio. He is Eric Harley, and I'm Gary McNamara. I don't know how that came out that way. McNamara.
1: Well, it sounded like you joined Facebook's parent company. I'm McNamara. What?
0: I swear no cocktails tonight. Yeah. Tonight.
1: Well, not yet, anyway.
0: Not yet.
1: Yeah, we're going to pour some at the top of the hour.
0: So. Oh, man, I'm telling you. The whole, just to wrap up the Chris Matthews thing, because it's what's happening right now. You've got some Democrats in the media trying to separate themselves, and we're not going to let that happen.
1: No.
0: They can't sit there and try to pretend that the DSA just automatically appeared and there's been no radicalism in the Democratic Party. We're just about having unions for people and good jobs. Yeah. You are not.
1: I think it's this odd attempt, basically, because they know. The problem with owning it, and like we've said they should do, and now they're owning it, the DSA is owning everything, promoting it, and acting like it's a good thing, is that the others never wanted to own it. They didn't want to say it out loud, and those are the ones trying to separate themselves from it.
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13: 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I'm Rich Thomason.
20: Powerful storms have again wreaked havoc across the Midwest. Tornadoes, heavy rains, flash flooding. First responders and utility crews have been working to clear the roads and restore power to hundreds of thousands. A four-year-old Indiana boy died when a tree fell on his home. Indiana Governor Mike Braun says his state has been slammed this week and it may not be over yet.
21: There were places down like around Newcastle, Henry County, got up to 10 inches of rain. So where it was mostly wind up here and losing power in that neck of the woods, roads were being washed out. There were a lot of water rescues. So this was quite a storm that moved across our state.
20: There have been numerous evacuations and many high water rescues. The earthquake death toll in Columbia is up to at least 265 as the window for rescuing additional survivors from the rubble slowly closes. Looks like there's going to be a high-profile job opening at the White House.
22: White House Press Secretary Karoline Leavitt is leaving her post at the end of August to spend more time with her young family after the recent birth of her second child. As he announced her departure, President Trump described her as one of his most trusted aides, saying she would continue to be one of his top outside advisors. In a social media post, Leavitt called it a bittersweet decision and that she felt in her heart she cannot be the best mom her two young children deserve while devoting the constant time, energy, and attention required of the White House press secretary. Leavitt served the president as a press aide during his first term in the White House and is the youngest person to hold the role of press secretary at age 28. I'm Jennifer King.
20: The Kennedy Center's board is set to meet today to discuss where to go from here now that a federal judge has blocked a two-year closure for renovations. On Wall Street, the Dow futures are up 131 points, NASDAQ futures 19 points higher, S&P futures up 13. More on these stories, townhall.com.
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20: Israel's army is sending more troops to the rest of West Bank.
25: In recent months, it's struggled to deal with settler violence carried out by hundreds of extremists who've been carrying out daily attacks on Palestinians. Two families living on the outskirts of the village of Kusra, south of Nablus, say a group of about a dozen settlers has been tormenting them. On Sunday, they blocked the road to their gates and cut off their power and water supplies. The first Israeli soldiers who came to the site prayed with the settlers, an act for which the Israeli military later said they'd be disciplined. Settlements are illegal under international law, but the Israeli government has promoted their recent rapid expansion.
20: The BBC's Alain Nell in Jerusalem. Large parts of Europe will be sweltering again, with Britain poised for its fifth heat wave of an exceptional summer. It's expected to be the hottest ever. Forecasters are predicting the mercury to rise as high as 100 degrees today in central and southeast England. News and analysis, townhall.com. A social media giant is going on trial.
26: Jury selection began Wednesday in Meta's federal trial over claims its platforms have harmed youth mental health and tracked children in violation of federal law. The trial is scheduled to begin next week and is expected to last 6 to 8 weeks. Meta faces 29 states in the federal multi-district lawsuit filed in 2023, but the Oakland trial will only include the first four: California, Colorado, Kentucky, and New Jersey. Keith Peters, Washington.
20: Google is out with its latest lineup of Pixel phones featuring slimmer cameras, including a more powerful zoom and artificial intelligence features. Google hopes the upgrades will give users a reason to buy new models and expand the number of people using its artificial intelligence tools. The most inexpensive phone in this new lineup starts at $900. More on these stories at townhall.com.
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7: Hold on. 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Ah, good morning. Good morning. It's O'Connor and Company. 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This morning, though, we're originating our broadcast from our beautiful studios in Los Angeles, California, KRLA. Thank you very much to Richard and the entire team here in our Salem Radio Network, our Salem News Channel Network, for making us feel to home. And actually, it's a little humbling. I'm actually sitting on the Dennis Prager studio. I'm sitting in the Dennis Prager studio, a longtime mentor and hero of mine. And it gives us a moment to pause and reflect and pray for Dennis's recovery as he's still dealing with horrible health issues. Very cool to be sitting in his chair, though, at this moment and using his microphone. Listen, we've got a lot to cover this morning, and a lot of it is centering around a central theme, and that is fraud. Fraud, fraud, fraud, government fraud, government fraud. Tyler O'Neill of the Heritage Foundation and the Daily Signal will be joining us. He's literally written the book about the corruption at the Southern Poverty Law Center. He joins us in hour two, along with John Solomon, who's uncovered some fraud in the FBI during the 2020 presidential election. The FBI apparently was employed not to investigate crimes and corruption of Joe Biden and his family. No, they were all motivated to cover up the crimes of Joe Biden and his family. That comes up in our second hour. In our third hour, we'll speak with KT McFarland, as we always do on Thursdays, on national security foreign policy. And then Michelle Tafoya, the Republican nominee for Senate in Minnesota, which brings us to fraud. You know, if you watched the story uncovered by independent journalist Nick Shirley in December about fraud in welfare programs, in early child care and early learning programs, in home hospice programs between Minnesota, Ohio, California. If you were watching all of that roll out at the beginning part of this year, you probably thought to yourself, hey, if I'm a Republican candidate running for office in this midterm election, I'm going to spend a lot of my time talking about fraud. If I'm running in Minnesota or in California or any of those states, or frankly, anywhere, if I'm going after a Democrat who is either currently serving in the House or the Senate or wants to be serving in the House or the Senate, I'm going to put them on the defensive and say, you guys started these programs. You guys demand more money, more money, more money for these programs. It's your governors who are overseeing these programs in your states. Why aren't you concerned about fraud? Why aren't you interested in the waste and the abuse and the fact that our tax dollars continue to funnel out of the federal system billions and billions and billions at a time, and it's going into the pockets of criminals, some of them sending them overseas, potentially to terrorist organizations? Why aren't you worried about that? Why didn't your party do anything about that? You would think, if you were a Republican running for office, that'd be a big part of your campaign. It'd be a big part of your narrative. Have you seen that? Have you seen a lot of candidates doing that? I mean, Republicans are constantly back on their heels. They're responding to the narrative that the mainstream corporate legacy media put there, or what the Democrats are demanding they talk about. Oh, they don't want to talk about affordability. Oh, and so suddenly you get Republicans always employing the language of the left. Yes, we have an affordability crisis. No, we don't have an affordability crisis. We have an inflation problem in this country caused by big government programs and spending money that they don't have, printing money, which automatically reduces the value of the dollar that's sitting in your bank account right now, because the more dollars are out there, the less value the current dollars that are already circulating has. That's what causes inflation. Government programs have made things too expensive. Oh, it's affordability. No, you know what the problem is? You know what causes inflation and reduces the value of your money? The government printing money and then giving it to Somali illegal immigrants who have created a daycare early leering center welfare fraud system in Minnesota by the tens of billions. You want to fix affordability?

0: Let me introduce you to a woman. She is the chief financial officer for an organization called the Southern Poverty Law Center. Take a look at her. Listen to what she has to say about the country you live in and about your political ideas. And then we'll regroup and I'll give you an update on what's going on with this woman. Here, take a look. This is clip one, please.
1: I think white supremacy is, you know, one of the worst things mankind has come up with. Well, I can have a direct impact on these movements. And in just in the first year I was there, we did some very good work, myself and my colleagues, exposing anti-immigrant networks in the United States, some of which are still functioning today.
0: Southern Poverty Law Center takes a look at conservative positions, like issues protecting children from transgender activism and ideology, going after sanctuary cities and sanctuary states, wanting to secure the border, wanting to deport illegal immigrants, criminals in this country. They look at what you believe and what you stand for and the public policy initiatives that you want your elected officials to carry through on, and they label those ideas as hate. That's what the Southern Poverty Law Center does. And they raise money telling good-natured, Birkenstock-wearing, hippie boomers that if you donate to the Southern Poverty Law Center, they're going to be the ones, they're going to be the firewall between the Klan, the neo-Nazis, and the government. And oh, by the way, the Nazis are there. They're already inside the government. We've got to do something about it. That woman that you just saw, Heidi Bayrick, she was brought in by Democrats to be a witness in a congressional hearing to tell Congress how radical, extremist, and racist the United States military is. And when asked for the evidence to support that claim, she said, well, there's no transparency in the military. So they won't release the evidence that can prove what I just told you under oath. But take my word for it, I'm the Southern Poverty Law Center. The United States Army is actually the Klan. This is who this woman is. Oh, but I said I was going to give you an update. But, well, you know what? Let's have our newly sworn in Attorney General Todd Blanche give you the update on her. This is clip two.
2: The former chief financial officer of the Southern Poverty Law Center, can you please speak a little bit about what you've learned as part of that investigation and if we should expect more charges?
3: So yes, today, my understanding is today there was an arrest made, and there is a new indictment that includes the former CFO of SPLC. I don't have any comments about whether we said from the beginning, everybody, not just me, but anybody who's talked about this case, like virtually every criminal case, the fact that an indictment is returned doesn't end the investigation. It's just part of the investigation in most cases, which is certainly true in this case. I think as alleged in the indictment, this individual participated in the scheme as alleged. I believe she was part of the effort to open bank accounts in completely fictitious companies' names and make payments that to individuals for reasons that were not that they were not accurate as described. But I don't have. I think the indictment was unsealed this morning. I believe it was unsealed this morning. I think the arrest was this morning. I don't have anything to say beyond that, except to say that this is exactly what we said would happen in a case like this, which is that our investigators and the U.S. attorneys and the agents working the case will can keep on working it even after the initial indictment.
0: Conspiracy to commit wire fraud, conspiracy to submit false statements to a federally insured bank, conspiracy to commit concealment money laundering. She oversaw secret payments. These are the allegations, by the way. All of this is alleged. Don't sue me, SPLC. Allegedly, she oversaw secret payments to the SPLC donor money to informants that were embedded in white supremacist and extremist groups. In other words, she went back to all those Birkenstock-wearing boomers who were, you know, living off their 401k or the IRAs or off of your tax dollars that fund Social Security right now. These do-gooder hippies who think that Trump is a Nazi or you're a Nazi for that matter would give money to the SPLC because the SPLC would say, yeah, we're stopping the Klan. We're gonna fight the Klan. We're gonna fight the neo-Nazis. Meanwhile, they would take portions of that money that they raised and then they would give the money to the Klan. They would give the money to the neo-Nazis. It gets worse. She helped disguise those payments through bank accounts opened in the names of fictitious businesses. That's fraud. Allegedly misrepresented to donors and banks how the money was being used. I just explained that. Oversaw payments totaling approximately $1.2 million to one informant in particular who infiltrated a neo-Nazi group, or they say infiltrated. Who knows? He could have been a true believer. A group called National Alliance. And by the way,

0: had a romantic relationship, shared a home, and maintained a joint bank account with that informant. So the informant that was pretending to be a neo-Nazi, we're told, was also stupping Heidi Beirich and at the same time getting $1.2 million via Heidi Beirich from all those donations that went to the Southern Poverty Law Center. And there's a whole list of other allegations against this woman and against the Southern Poverty Law Center. I'm pretty sure if their fundraising email said, donate to us, and a good portion of the money that you're giving us will go to people who wear swastikas on their arms. But don't worry, they're helping us infiltrate those right-wing groups. So meanwhile, the money goes to the right-wing groups. The right-wing groups get bigger, I guess. I shouldn't even call them right-wing. They're not right-wing. They're fake Klansmen set up by the SPLC. We're going to have Tyler O'Neill. He's the expert on the SPLC. He joins us in the next hour. More fraud, this time in Minnesota, next.
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0: It really isn't that hard. You're a politician, you're an elected official, you're running for office. Somebody says, affordability, there's a problem with affordability, and I'm not mocking it, I know. It's hard to pay for things when they cost so much. You know, housing. Why is housing so expensive? Well, you know, there's a thing called supply and demand. And the fact of the matter is, there was demand during the Biden administration because tens of millions of people were brought into this country illegally. Where do you think they're living right now? And when they gobble up the supply with all that demand, that drives costs up. Oh, and by the way, who paid for all those illegal immigrants to live in a house that you can't afford? Well, they couldn't afford it either, but the government helped. They're helping them, they're not helping you. And by the way, when I said the government helped, what I mean is they're taking your tax dollars and they're spending it on fraudulent things like that. There you go. You got a housing affordability problem. You can directly link it to failed Democrat policies and failed Democrat programs that are robbing us blind. And they do nothing about it. They do nothing. In fact, Health and Human Services Secretary Robert F. Kennedy Jr. was in Los Angeles talking about some of the fraudulent programs that he has uncovered in his department. We're going to share some of that with you coming up in our next segment. Kennedy and Scott Turner, the HUD secretary, both in Los Angeles, both focusing on how L.A., California, and Democrats writ large under the Biden administration were allowing tax dollars to be stolen, your money to be stolen right up from under their nose, and they did nothing about it. But before we get to that, let's go back to Todd Blanche, your attorney general, who also announced yesterday updates on the fraud going on in Minnesota. That's what started this conversation several months ago when Nick Shirley uncovered fraudulent programs, all funded by you, all funded by you. You got an affordability problem. You can't afford to put your kid in daycare or your kid in preschool or an early learning center. Part of that is because of all of the waste and all of the fraud and all of the abuse of tax dollars that are supposed to go to help those programs in your community. But instead, they're going to criminals. So here's Todd Blanche with an update on Minnesota.
9: The top Democratic leadership of Minnesota to DOJ for this type of investigation. Can you talk about the status of where that stands?
10: Of where an investigation, the leaders of
9: he referred it over here. Is that something you've opened on or you intend to? Or can you just kind of just, you know, are you making progress toward that end?
10: We've spent a ton of resources, and we continue to spend a ton of resources in Minneapolis combating fraud, and that includes a very intense look at the leadership and the programs and who's administering them. But beyond, and the governor knows that, and everybody knows that, and that should be the case. That's what every single person should expect us to do as the Department of Justice. But I don't have an update or comment on how that's progressing beyond the fact that, yes, we have a lot of resources spending there.
0: Yes, a lot of resources investigating the crime, and you heard that about the leadership in Minnesota. That's the governor, that's the lieutenant governor who's now running for Senate, Peggy Flanagan. She got the nomination. She's running against our guest coming up in hour three, Michelle Tafoya. It means Keith Ellison, the attorney general. They're the people who either are incompetent because they're not doing the basic job of being good stewards of taxpayer programs, taxpayer-funded programs, and going after criminals, or they were part of it. I think there's plenty of evidence to suggest that, at least in the case of Keith Ellison, they were part of it. Tim Walz knows, as the Attorney General just said, that this investigation is wide and far and deep and intense. You know how I know Tim Walz, the governor of Minnesota, knows that? Because he voluntarily decided, oh, you know what, on second thought, I'm not going to run for re-election. He was all lined up to do it. He had raised all of his money. He had created his campaign website. He already had the money coming in from his donors. Nick Shirley's story hits, and 2 weeks later, he says, you know what, now that I think about it, I don't think I do want to be governor again. I think I'm just going to take a break. Tim Walz knows that the walls are closing in on him and his fraudulent operation in Minnesota. And you know who else knows? Michelle Tafoya. Because she's running against that lieutenant governor who was part of the corruption in Minnesota. That investigation continues, and we continue following. In fact, I think we've got Nick Shirley joining us in a week or two to get an update on where his investigation goes. And remember that. It took Nick Shirley, a kid with a webcam and a YouTube channel, to blow the lid off this. Not 60 Minutes, not Anderson Cooper, not Jake Tapper, not anybody at ABC News. It took Nick Shirley. Always remember that. 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
11: Director Matthew Thayer weighs today's prominent prophetic voices against scripture, history, political, and scientific scrutiny.
16: It is the word of God that needs to be the bedrock of any functioning and flourishing civilization.
17: Why would God have me be one of the last people to interview Charlie before he died?
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19: With SRN News, I'm Rich Thomason in Washington. Powerful storms have again wreaked havoc across the Midwest. Tornadoes, heavy rain, slash flooding. First responders and utility crews have been working to clear roads and restore power to hundreds of thousands of people. The earthquake death toll in Colombia has risen to at least 265 as the window for rescuing additional survivors from the rubble slowly closes. Looks like there's going to be a high-profile job opening at the White House. Presidential Press Secretary Caroline Leavitt will step down at month's end in order to spend more time with her young family following the recent birth of her second child. The Kennedy Center's board set to meet today discussing where to go from here now that a federal judge has blocked a 2-year closure for renovations. Wall Street, the Dow futures, 110 points higher. More details at srnnews.com.
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0: In Los Angeles, California, I were just remarking when we momentarily went off the air. I don't like to say take a break because we don't break. We work during the time when you can't hear me. And we're talking about the set here. It's cool. It's Alex Marlowe uses this set now for his show. And Dennis Prager used to use this set. And it's just kind of fun to be in New Digs on our little national tour that we're going on this morning. Later this morning, I'm going to be up at the Reagan Ranch with an event for Young America's Foundation. Today is the 45th anniversary of the Reagan tax cuts that he signed right there at the ranch. Art Laffer is going to be there. Going to be a great, great event. Coming up in the next hour, we're going to speak with Tyler O'Neill and John Solomon, both working on rooting out fraud, waste, and abuse in our government and the deep state in John Solomon's case, as he's got a new story about how the FBI interfered with the investigation into Joe Biden during the 2020 presidential election. We're going to get into all of that, but I want to focus now right where I am here in Los Angeles, because Robert F. Kennedy Jr., the Secretary of Health and Human Services, and Scott Turner, the Secretary of Housing and Urban Development, were here in Los Angeles yesterday. They did a tour of a place called the Dream Center. This is in Echo Park, Los Angeles. Echo Park is a beautiful park. You've seen it in a lot of movies, but over the last several years, it's been overrun by criminal vagrants, hobos, bums. They like to call them our unhoused neighbors. I think that's what Karen Bass or Gavin Newsom would call them. There, but for the grace of God, go you. You know, you're just one paycheck away from being strung out on meth and living in a cardboard box on a public park. That's what they'll tell you when you know otherwise. And I'm not talking about your money situation. What I'm saying is, if you lost your job and you didn't have any money coming in, you wouldn't then immediately turn to drugs, live in a cardboard box on a sidewalk, defecating and urinating and screaming at children as they go to school. You would not do that because you're not an addict and you don't have mental health issues. They want you to think that this is all about poverty. It is not. Never has been. They toured a place called the Dream Center. Now, this is a 14-story converted hospital. It's run by a pastor named Matthew Barnett. They have transitional housing and recovery and other related programs for roughly 600 people. It is funded almost entirely through private donations. They do not interact with Karen Bass's City of Los Angeles or Gavin Newsom's State of California. Do you know why? When I had my radio program in Los Angeles several years ago, I interviewed Mr. Barnett, Pastor Barnett. I also interviewed the gentleman who runs the Union Mission down near the Chinatown Skid Row area of downtown Los Angeles. He's also got a great operation going. They've got that. I said, I remember interviewing them, and I said, I'm told that there are not enough beds to accommodate every criminal vagrant in Los Angeles. But can you tell me, point blank, if somebody comes and knocks on your door tonight and says, I need a bed, I have nowhere to sleep, can you accommodate them? Both of these gentlemen said, we will accommodate them. We will find a way. It will happen. I said, well, how can you do that in the city and the state tell us that they can't? And he said, oh, really simple answer. Because we're not the government. We'd love to work with the government. If they want us to do this job for them, that's fine. But there's one hitch. And the reason why the city of Los Angeles and the state of California won't work with private Christian charities who do this work so well, the reason that they won't work with them is because, A, they're Christian. And the state of California and the city of Los Angeles refuse to have tax dollars go to an operation that also might preach the gospel. That also might say, hey, listen, while you're here, while you're getting help, while I am caring for you, I would like to also tell you about the saving grace of the Lord Jesus Christ. Can't do that. Can't do that. So, which, by the way, tells you they don't really want to solve the homeless problem. Because if they really did care about those people, they'd be fine. Hell, they if they really wanted to help those people, they'd be okay if the proprietor of a homeless center was a conservative MAGA Trump-loving Republican. If their real intention was to help those people, but it's not. Oh, and the other reason why the city of Los Angeles won't work with places like the Dream Center or the Union Mission in downtown is because, and this is where the technicalities come in, the pastors who would say, absolutely, if someone knocks on our door and they need a bed, they've got a bed. We only have two rules here. If you're an addict, we'll give you a bed, but you have to agree to treatment. You have to agree to get off your addictions. You've got to go through a program where you will no longer be an addict. We want to help you. We don't want to accommodate you. We don't want to continue to feed your addiction and just give you another escape valve. No, we want to fix the problem, the root of the problem. Did you know that in the city of Los Angeles, no public dollars can go to a homeless program that demands recovery? Think about that. That's the law. They will not give one penny to a homeless center that has a string attached to it that you've got to get clean. Oh, and speaking of getting clean, that's the other provision. If you want a bed here, you can't bring your shopping cart full of garbage in here and continue to feed your mental illness of hoarding garbage and trash and your own feces. That's what a lot of these people are doing. You have to get physically clean. We're going to give you a shower. We're going to give you a suit. In fact, we're going to give you job training. We're going to teach you how to go to a job interview. We're going to help you get on your feet. That's what these programs do. And the city of Los Angeles, state of California, refused to operate with them because they're doing what needs to get done. They don't want to solve the problem. That's the reality. But the Secretary of Health and Human Services, Kennedy, the Secretary of Housing and Urban Development, Scott Turner, they were here highlighting what can be done and what should be done to solve this criminal vagrant problem. You know I refuse to call it homelessness. It's criminal vagrancy. They are breaking the law, and they continue to break the law. And you deserve to have a society of law-abiding citizens that don't empower criminals. My heart goes out to the people who are living on the street, but that doesn't change the fact that they are criminals. I have compassion for the people who are living on the street, but they are criminals, and they need to be treated that way. But while they were here, they also focused not just on what was working. They focused on the fraud embedded into those government programs that aren't working. Let's start with Kennedy, Secretary of Health and Human Services. What you're about to hear will not surprise you, but it should blow your mind. Take a listen.
2: My predecessor, Xavier Becerra, when he came into my agency, there were only 80 people in program integrity, 80 people. This is for 50 states and five territories. These are the people who are monitoring $2.2 trillion in payments annually from my agency. We do 4 million transactions. There's only 80 people looking at those. Xavier Becerra came in and transferred 76 of them out. So that when I came in, there's only six people who are in charge of all program integrity for my department. And it was an invitation for the fraudsters to come in and steal everything. And that's why we have this hospice program. We've closed thousands of hospices here in Los Angeles because they didn't have patients. They were just billing us $6,000 a month for phony accounts. And the durable medical equipment fraud, tens of billions of dollars here in Los Angeles County. Autism services, tens of billions of dollars, all stolen because nobody was minding the store. Xavier Becerra came in and he instituted a program called Pay and Chase. What that means is when we get an invoice from a hospice that we know is fraudulent, we know that a hospice is not treating patients. They've been busted before. We have algorithms that can identify that this is almost certainly a fraudulent case. His policy was you pay them and then you chase it. You go back and try to claw it back, which of course never happens.
0: Of course never happens. And did you hear that? 80 people in the entire department to cover the billions of dollars funneling out of it to all 50 states. Of course they weren't following up and finding any fraud. They didn't care to. They didn't have anyone who was looking at it. And all they'll do is say, well, it's against the law. And, well, it's funny that criminals are smart. Even if something is against the law, if they know they're going to get away with it and they're not going to get caught, they're going to break the law. Sort of like if you go to register to vote and you're not a citizen. Well, if you know nobody's checking and you know that you're going to get away with it, you're probably going to go ahead and do it. It's one of the reasons why you check and make sure that someone's a citizen, but I digress. That's the Secretary of Health and Human Services explaining to you exactly how that operation worked, and it was under Xavier Becerra. Xavier Becerra, that guy, yeah, the guy who misplaced hundreds of thousands of children as they poured across the border and got placed with, in many cases, criminals, gang members, drug dealers, and child molesters. And they just got lost in the system and faced horrific conditions. And then, of course, oversaw this program that basically knew they were giving money, to criminals. And they said, well, yeah, keep the money going and, you know, we'll follow it up later. And they never did. That guy, Xavier Becerra, you would think, wow, his career should be ruined. He'll never get a job again. What a loser he is, right? In fact, he should probably be facing criminal investigations, right? So they're really, no, he's actually in line for a promotion. He's been nominated to be governor of California. Failing upwards. That's how Democrats operate. But then let's get back to criminal vagrancy, because then it was Scott Turner's turn, Secretary of Housing and Urban Development, and they made a big announcement about Karen Bass and the city and county of Los Angeles's fraudulent failed programs that they continue taking tax dollars for, your tax dollars for. Well, enough is enough. Finally, Donald Trump, through his HUD secretary yesterday, said, no, we're not going to pay for you to continue empowering the bums that are littering your streets. Enough is enough. Here, take a listen.
4: Under the leadership of President Trump and Vice President Vance, we are rooting out corruption and ensuring that those who need care are truly going to get it. The days of funding corrupt failure are over. The Trump administration will not fund a homeless industrial complex any longer. At HUD, we're only interested in real results. And that's actually helping our fellow Americans get off the streets, out of addiction, and on a path to self-sufficiency.
0: Los Angeles Homeless Services Authority, LASA. This is a city agency overseen by the mayor, Karen Bass, who's running for re-election. Key city councilwoman that worked and interacted with and grew LASA, Nithya, whatever her unpronounceable last name is. She's the socialist who beat Spencer Pratt for the runoff. She's also running in the election. They announced that they're suspending all federal grant activity because the Inspector General investigation said there was mismanagement, no financial controls, false statements, to the tune of $240 million. No more. Not one penny more. That's why elections matter. 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
1: That's right. It is the Relief Factor Studios. As I said, coming up in the second hour, we've got Tyler O'Neill joining us on the Southern Poverty Law Center fraud. And then we'll speak with John Solomon. He's uncovered some fraudulent activity in the FBI. Instead of having a team investigate Joe Biden's crimes, they had a team running interference for Joe Biden, keeping his crimes from being investigated. I wish I were joking, but that's the story. We'll get to it in hour two of this program coming up next. Want to give you an update. We mentioned this maybe a month ago. There's a growing story in Texas where they have seen an influx of immigrants from various Muslim-centered countries that have sort of grouped in around certain metro hubs in Texas. You know, there's a lot of big cities in Texas. Two of the top 10 cities in America are in Texas, in Dallas-Fort Worth area and in Houston. But you've also got San Antonio. You've got El Paso. Well, Waco is not a huge city, but it's a big one as well. And these cities are all seeing these Islamic centers coming up. They're seeing a lot of mosques come in. They're seeing a huge influx of Muslim immigrants who have all decided that they want to, you know, get some good barbecue and enjoy the Texas lifestyle. I mean, listen, I guess there's oil and there's a lot of, you know, desert. So I guess it makes sense, I suppose. I'm not sure. But a lot of people who live in Texas, who call Texas home and have called Texas home for many generations, they're concerned about the changing face of their landscape and their culture. And listen, this is always dangerous ground to wade into because people will start throwing names at you and everything. But let me just be clear here. There's nothing wrong with pointing out if a culture from another part of the planet is now being sort of injected into your city, into your state, into your neighborhood, and the ethics and morals and protocols that culture lives under starts to be injected into your city government, into your way of life. It's okay for you to say, hold on a minute, what's going on here? This isn't how we roll. I'll be blunt. They're trying to employ certain aspects of Sharia law, which is a theocracy. It's a law dictated by the holy book that Muslims adhere to, the Quran, and they inject the protocols from the Quran and the Haditha, which is their, you know, accompanying volumes of books that are supposed to tell you how to interpret and use the Quran. But as you can imagine, there's a lot of conflicts within the Muslim community about what that interpretation is supposed to be. Just look at all the sectarian violence you've got on Muslim crime. You've got your various factions of different adherence to different approaches to the Muslim. You've got the Shias in the Shiites in Iran, which are very different than the Muslims that are in Saudi Arabia. The bottom line is Sharia law is the way those 20 plus Islamic nations rule themselves in their countries. And many communities in Texas that are now seeing a huge, huge new Muslim population amongst their ranks, they've begun seeing these protocols being enforced in their own neighborhoods. So they had a state law that said no. The state of Texas does not accept Sharia law in any way whatsoever. And there's nothing wrong with that. Sharia law is inconsistent with the United States Constitution and the freedoms and liberties that Americans enjoy on a regular basis. There's nothing wrong with an American saying that. Go ahead and say it. Say it with me. Sharia law is inconsistent with the U.S. Constitution. You cannot embrace the freedoms of the Constitution and at the same time accept Sharia law in your community, in your city, in your county, in your state, in your country. And there is huge backlash right now. And the various developments in the good old Lone Star State of Texas is, well, really raising some eyebrows. There was a Islamic center that was proposed, a huge one, in the city of McKinney, Texas. The city council had a open forum there for public commentary. I want you to listen to this brave immigrant from Iran. He is not Muslim. He is Christian. You know, there used to be a lot of Christians in Iran. Not anymore. There used to be a lot of Christians and Jews in almost every country in the Middle East. Not anymore. Listen to this. Oh, I only want to do this if we have time, and we do not have time. And it's my fault. So hold that thought. In the next hour, you will hear the testimony of a man, an immigrant from Iran, who wants to warn his fellow Texans about what they're walking into by abandoning their culture under the guise of diversity and inclusion. Also, by the way, this related story, in the Dallas-Fort Worth airport, they have now installed Islamic wudu foot washing stations in the bathrooms. Yeah, if you're a dude and you're going to the bathroom in the Dallas airport, that thing ain't a bidet, okay? It's not what you think. It's so you can wash your feet. That's how our culture is changing. That's how they are changing our culture. And there's nothing wrong with saying that you're not here for it. 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Coming up in hour two, we've got John Solomon on the FBI covering up Biden's crimes and Tyler O'Neill from Heritage on the SPLC. Keep it here.
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5: Breaking news this hour from Town Hall. I'm Rich Thomason. A former executive with the Southern Poverty Law Center is arrested. Attorney General Todd Blanche says former SPLC CFO Heidi Byrick faces bank fraud and conspiracy charges.
6: I think as alleged in the indictment, this individual participated in the scheme. As alleged, I believe she was part of the effort to open bank accounts in completely fictitious companies' names and make payments that to individuals for reasons that were not that they were not accurate as described.
5: Byrick allegedly oversaw fraudulent donor payments to informants inside hate groups, including one with whom she allegedly had a romantic relationship and held a joint bank account with. Parts of Indiana reeling in the midst of powerful storms and unleashed deadly flash flooding. There have been many high water rescues and evacuations, power outages widespread. Other states, including Illinois and Ohio, have also been hard hit. Forecasters warn of the possibility of more rain. How much is an NBA franchise worth these days? In the case of the LA Lakers, a bundle.
7: The Los Angeles Lakers are being sold to businessmen Josh Kushner and Bob Iger for $12.5 billion, the second time in just over a year. The sale, first reported by ESPN, still needs approval from the NBA's Board of Governors, and that process can take several weeks. The Lakers were valued at $10 billion last year when Mark Walter purchased a controlling stake from the Buss family. Kushner and Iger had also been involved in trying to get an expansion team for Las Vegas, but by buying the Lakers, the two do not have to wait for that decision. If it happens, expansion could take place in the 2028-29 season. I'm Marcela Sanchez.
5: Wall Street Dow futures are up 118 points. NASDAQ futures 24 points higher. More on these stories at townhall.com.
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5: Russia's president has made his first visit to the disputed Kuril Islands chain in the Pacific. The Soviet Union seized the islands at the close of World War II.
9: Russian President Vladimir Putin has visited one of four Russian-held islands claimed by Japan in his first trip to the disputed territory. Japan calls the islands the Northern Territories. Foreign Minister Toshimitsu Motegi responded saying the four islands are Japan's, quote, inherent territory, both historically and under international law. He strongly protested Putin's visit. The two countries have never signed a formal Second World War peace treaty, with the unresolved territorial dispute over the islands remaining a major obstacle.
5: The BBC's Kurumi Mori in Tokyo. The search for survivors amid the rubble of Colombia's powerful earthquake is growing more desperate. At least 265 people were killed. Hundreds have been reported missing. News and analysis, townhall.com. Murder charges unsealed against the son of actor-film producer Rob Reiner and his wife.
10: A Los Angeles grand jury that has been meeting in secret has indicted Nick Reiner on murder charges in the stabbing deaths of his parents, Hollywood producers Rob Reiner and Michelle Singer Reiner. The unsealed indictment reveals few details, but alleges Nick was lying in wait for his parents before attacking them, which could make him eligible for the death penalty. The indictment comes as he seeks money from a trust his parents established for him, saying he needs it to help in his defense. In a statement, Los Angeles District Attorney Nathan Hochman says he hopes the indictment will bring them one step closer to a trial and achieving justice. I'm Jennifer King.
5: Lawyers for Tyler Robinson, charged with killing Charlie Kirk, argue against the death penalty for Robinson. The defense says Robinson should not be subject to a death sentence if convicted because the gunman, quote, hit the intended target. No one else was in danger. More on these stories, townhall.com.
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1: 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Good morning. Thanks for starting your day the right way. We've got more on the charges against the Southern Poverty Law Center's chief financial officer, former. She's now been arrested. Also, talk about, we have Tyler O'Neill. Great. We're going to join by Tyler O'Neill from Heritage Foundation and Daily Signal momentarily about that. Also, we've got John Solomon in this hour. He's with Just the News. He's also been working with the White House on their transparency effort. They've uncovered a lot of documents that have been kept from you and documents that apparently reveal that there was a task force at the FBI focused on the crimes associated with the Joe Biden and his family. But that task force was not there to investigate the crimes. Nope. It was there to make sure that the crimes didn't get investigated, it appears. That's coming up in this hour. In hour three, we've got Michelle Tafoya running for Senate in Minnesota. But let's get to Tyler O'Neill. He literally wrote the book on the Southern Poverty Law Center. And Tyler, we thought of you immediately when we saw that there's been arrest made now. The former chief financial officer for SPLC. Good morning, sir. Thanks for joining us.
20: Good morning. Thanks for having me.
1: Who is this woman, this Heidi Byrick? How long was she there? What was her job exactly, and what is she now accused of?
20: Yes, so they couldn't have found a better person to indict over this. Heidi Byrick. She's the one who is known for running their hate map for many years. And is the lady who is actually notorious for coming up with this list of these so-called radical traditional Catholics that the FBI notoriously cited in their memo in 2023. And she now actually is no longer with the SPLC. She went off to found this own organization called the Global Project Against Hate and Extremism. And, you know, you got to think how remarkable is this, is the gall of this lady, because, you know, according to the indictment, and, you know, she'll get her chance to prove her own side in a court of law. But according to the indictment, she was in a romantic relationship with a member of a neo-Nazi organization for at least 5 years, received over $140,000 through the SPLC's clandestine money in order to, prop up this so-called informant. And she was, using that money that represented 66% of the couple's bank accounts to subsidize their lifestyle. So, here you have this woman, and what's going on around social media right now is all these videos of her saying that, oh, white supremacy is a huge problem, white supremacy. And at the same time, this is a lady who was receiving money clandestinely under the table in a scheme that she herself is now accused of conspiring to create, taking SPLC donor money, having it funneled to a neo-Nazi leader with whom she was living at the time, and then use that money to subsidize her lifestyle. It is, and so this lady who had that history is the one who is lecturing all of the rest of us about the dangers of white supremacy.
1: So the claim here, Tyler, is that these people were informants. They were implanted into these groups so that they could infiltrate them and funnel more information back to Southern Poverty Law Center so SPLC could then fight these groups? I know it seems a little convoluted. It's a bit of a you know, confusing scheme. Most fraud schemes are, by the way. They create them as being convoluted on purpose. But is there some validity to that? Is that typical or even legal for a nonprofit organization like Southern Poverty Law Center to send somebody, put them on the payroll to infiltrate another organization and spy on them?
20: Legal, I believe so. Typical, absolutely not. I mean, this is the sort of thing that law enforcement typically does, but that nonprofits almost never do. And that's because usually nonprofits don't have the right capability.

0: out undercover that they were selling the fetal tissues to the highest bidder, and it was a ghoulish practice. You'll remember those videos. It was Attorney General of California Kamala Harris who prosecuted David for that.
1: Yes, and I think it's important to note, though, the Southern Poverty Law Center has been targeted by the Klan previously. So, you know, they had this firebombing of their offices in the early 1980s. And so it stands to reason that the SPLC might want to embed people in these white nationalist groups and monitor them and try to prevent the attacks from happening. At the same time, the SPLC also has this very long history, and that's the main point of my book, is to say that they've been exaggerating hate, propping up this claim that America is this evil place, and saying, you know, the way that they do this is they smear good people. They put good people on a map with chapters of the Ku Klux Klan, and they suggest that if you're at Alliance Defending Freedom or the Family Research Council or now even Focus on the Family, that you represent the same sort of hate that the Klan does, and therefore, you know, and the SPLC has contested the claim that their map is essentially accusing people of being terrorists. But if you look at the history, and the SPLC says this map reveals, quote unquote, the infrastructure upholding white supremacy, which, you know, if anybody is familiar with the SPLC gaining its reputation by suing the Klan into bankruptcy, and then they put conservative groups on that map, it's very clear they're sending a message that these conservative groups represent a threat similar to, in some ways, the Ku Klux Klan.
0: Yeah, and one other, I want to ask a follow-up question about how the left and Democrats, people in power, use the SPLC and that map to target conservatives, not hate mongers, not hate groups, but conservatives, because that's the fact. Back in the heyday of Woke One, as Alexandria Ocasio-Cortez calls it, conservative websites would be demonetized, censored. In many cases, if you worked for a conservative media group, you couldn't make money thanks to big tech locking you down. And they cited SPLC as part of their operation, as part of the expert opinions that they were using. Isn't that right? I mean, it's across the board, from the media to Democrats in Congress. They utilized SPLC as a resource to target their political opponents.
1: Yeah. So peeling back the onion a little bit, and I know we don't have very much time, but we had organizations get debanked. You know, they had a credit card processor that would cancel them because of the SPLC hate map. The Financial Crimes Enforcement Network, after January 6th, coming out and citing the SPLC hate map and suggesting that if you're on the hate map, you should not be able to receive financial services from companies. We had, you know, big tech repeatedly censoring people, and we actually had a situation where GuideStar, which is this big, you know, nonprofit clearinghouse, put a little label on every nonprofit that was on the hate map and said, this is an SPLC designated hate group. So, you know, the level to which the SPLC has been trying to silence conservative groups is mind-boggling here. And this is in the Biden administration. You had this really damning video where the president of the SPLC, a woman who now is accused of, you know, this fraud scheme to banks. This woman said she was bragging that multiple agencies in the Biden administration reached out to the SPLC to advise them on combating the domestic terrorism threat, which, if you understand anything about the conservative groups that have been put on this hate map, and there's a very clear suggestion here that they are a terroristic threat, that should set off so many alarm bells that the SPLC was bragging about this. And now we've seen the documents that show that, yes, the Civil Rights Division had quarterly meetings with SPLC leaders. The FBI was citing their materials. I mean, this

0: is insane.
1: Yeah, it is. Tyler O'Neill, great work, as always, at Daily Signal Heritage Foundation, and your book, specifically focusing on Southern Poverty Law Center. Thank you, sir, for joining us. Appreciate it.
0: Thanks for having me, Larry.
1: All right, keep it here. O'Connor & Company continues.
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1: It is O'Connor and Company, indeed. We're coming at you live from the Pacific Coast today in Los Angeles, out here with Health and Human Service Secretary Kennedy and HUD Secretary Turner. We played you a little bit of that in our first hour, where they're calling out the fraud, waste, and abuse. And I will say this about being in L.A., because I used to live here, as many people know, for many, many years, decades, in fact. And there's something about going to the studio in the middle of the night to do a show that is scheduled for mornings on the East Coast, where you realize, wow, this really is a manageable city. The freeways aren't that bad. The traffic's actually quite manageable. If only it were like this all the time. You know, 2 in the morning is a great time to get around in Southern California. I guess what I'm saying is the problem with Southern California, ultimately, is the people. It's a great place if everyone would just get the hell out and let us live here. All right, I promised you. Speaking of getting the hell out, let's talk about immigration, shall we? Because in Texas, I saw a map the other day of these Islamic centers that, is it weird? And again, I know I'm going to get called names and the Southern Poverty Law Center is going to put me on a map and we're fine. I'm used to that. I don't care anymore at this point, honestly. But why is it after the September 11th terror attacks, we saw an influx and huge drastic increase of immigration to the United States of America, specifically from Islamic dominant countries, by people who practice the religion of Islam and bringing it here to, I mean, isn't that weird? You would think maybe there was some humility and maybe some, you know, embarrassment or maybe even some collective guilt over the 9/11 attacks. Instead, it's almost like after September 11th, people from Muslim countries around the planet said, hey, go ahead, it's time to go to America. And there has been an incredible increase. And it does affect your neighborhood and affects your culture. And according to this brave soul, a Christian man from Iran who migrated here many decades ago, as so many Christians and Jews did from these Muslim countries, from North Africa all the way to Afghanistan, including Turkey and many countries in the former Soviet Union, there is a giant band, a Ottoman Empire-esque coalition of states that have crescent moons on their flags, and they actually name Islam as their official state religion. And in many cases, 20 or so of these countries adopt Sharia law as their legal system in their countries. But I'm supposed to get upset that there's one country that has a predominantly Jewish culture and heritage, even though Judaism is not the official religion of Israel. Like Islam is the official religion of those 20, 30, 40 states, nations. But Israel's the problem. Just, you know, one little Jewish cultural heritage state in the center surrounded by all those Muslim countries. Anyway, there used to be Christians and Jews that lived in those countries. Now it's less than 1%. They've all left. They've all been forced to leave for one reason or another. Here's this Christian man in Texas, warning his fellow Texans. Take a listen.
2: This is a dangerous ideology you're allowing in your country. Every country that is Islamic now, it used to be a Christian country. And we were soft Christians and we allowed these people to come in, bring their Sharia law into their countries and slowly kill us off left and right. Let me make it very clear to you. Christianity is a personal relationship with God where it says, but render unto Caesar's what is Caesar's, render unto God what is God's. Islam is Sharia law, deen wa dawah, religion and state, which is not even compatible with the American thing. And when these people will use taqiyya to lie to you, to manipulate you, because whenever Islam is little, they will lie to you and tell you they come in peace. This is level one. Level two is what's happening in UK right now, where you have two-tier policing, where you have like the blasphemy laws, Islamophobia, racism, all this nonsense that they talk about. First of all, Islam is not a race. So anytime you criticize Islam, they will use the race card. But there's all, every country has this disgusting ideology inside their country. Yeah. That's why they will put that.
1: Thank you very much. All right. He is passionate. That is a Persian man, a Christian, who left the country, was driven out by. And one missing element here. It's the left, the political left, who welcome these visitors in and say, absolutely, we're very tolerant. 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
5: With SRN News, I'm Rich Thomason in Washington. A former executive with the Southern Poverty Law Center has been arrested. Attorney General Todd Blanche says former SPLC CFO Heidi Byrick faces bank fraud and conspiracy charges. Parts of Indiana reeling in the midst of powerful storms that unleashed deadly flash flooding. There have been many high water rescues and evacuations, power outages widespread. Other states, including Ohio and Illinois, have also been hard hit. How much is an NBA franchise worth? In the case of the L.A. Lakers, a bundle. There is a deal to sell the team for $12.5 billion. The search for survivors amid the rubble of Colombia's powerful earthquake is growing more desperate as the clock continues to tick. On Wall Street this morning, Dow futures 123 points higher. More details at srnnews.com.
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1: It's O'Connor and Company. Thank you for tuning in here. Coming up in our hour three, Michelle Tafoya, the newly minted Republican nominee for Senate in the Gopher State. This is the best chance Republicans have to send a GOP-er to the United States Senate from that state. And she got the candidate she wanted. There isn't a better choice for Minnesotans this election cycle. I should say clearer choice. You've got lunacy with Peggy Flanagan, and you've got normalcy with Michelle Tafoya. She'll join us coming up in hour three. And in a little bit, in this hour, we've got John Solomon joining us. Talk about that story I've been teasing all morning, that the FBI had a task force that apparently was really there to run interference for candidate Joe Biden against criminal allegations. I don't think that's what the FBI is supposed to do. All right, we'll get into that. I want to continue on this immigration news, as we just heard that impassioned plea from a immigrant from Iran, a Christian Persian, who said, hey, guys, be careful here. It's okay. We are welcoming. You want to practice your religion? Practice your religion. But your religion is not to dominate our culture. Your religion is not to be ingrained into the very fabric of our government. That's what Sharia does. When a politician like Abdul El-Sayed in Michigan decries the idea that there would be a law that would merely state that even though we respect your First Amendment rights to practice your faith without any government intrusion, we will not allow Sharia law to become in any way ingrained in our society or into our government at the city level, county level, state level, or federal level. You know, at a time when the political left doesn't want you to post the Ten Commandments in a schoolroom, they're pushing back on you for saying, all right, fine, you don't want the Ten Commandments. Can we at least also agree that Sharia law should not be adopted by any government in this country? And Abdul El-Sayed will say, well, if you suggest that, you're a bigot. You're a bigot if you say we shouldn't have Sharia law. We've got a serious problem. There's nothing wrong with a country determining their immigration laws and what their policy should be with regard to immigration. There's nothing hateful about the United States of America through our elected representatives saying, okay, we're going to allow immigration in this country, but we're allowed to say who comes in, how many from this country, how many from that country. That's how we've always run immigration in America. And I mean always. There are quotas. Each country is only allowed to bring in a certain number, and then you can say, okay, enough of that. Wait till next year, and then we'll have more people from that nation or from this culture or from that. That's what we do. We've always done that. And now apparently when you stand up and say that that's what we should continue to do and actually, you know, focus on our legal immigration system, they're always saying that our immigration system is broken. Okay. If you think it's broken, I think I agree with you that it's broken, but I think we have a very different interpretation about what's broken here and what needs to be fixed. Because they think our immigration system is broken in that it has restrictions on how many people are allowed to legally come in and what demands we put on those people who legally come in. When they say our immigration system is broken, that's what they mean. Our immigration system is broken. They're making people learn English. Our immigration system is broken. You're only allowing a certain 50, 60, 150,000 from country A and country B. I think it should be unlimited. That's what they think is broken about it. Hakeem Jeffries has now joined lawmakers from New Jersey and immigrant families to protest ICE. Yes, Hakeem Jeffries actually joined the protest march to oppose ICE. Yeah, Hakeem Jeffries continues to try to claim that we don't want to abolish ICE. That's crazy talk. But he is now joining the protesters that are chanting abolish ICE. Here's a little bit of the press conference that they gave with Hakeem Jeffries standing by their side. Take a listen.
15: Ask that you be champions of a change in the immigration laws. We need a path to citizenship for those of us that have been present at least 7 years in this country. We need a stop to these raids that immigration is using to terrorize Dover.
16: No es justo que yo esté en este país desde el 1989. Pago mis impuestos. Soy dueña de casa, dueña de negocio.
1: All right, now, I guess I'm going to need to provide a translation for you for this next speaker. That woman, by the way, was participating in translating as well, but we're not going to sit here and just have Spanish language without any kind of interpretation. Let me cut to the chase. This is a woman who is giving testimony at this press conference, accompanied by Hakeem Jeffries, who would be Speaker of the House. He's the leader of the Democrats. They're trying, as you heard, they're trying to end all ICE raids and give a pathway to citizenship for people who have been in the country illegally. That woman that you were just hearing, speaking in Spanish, says that she's been in the country since 1989. That woman has been in this country since 1989, which, by the way, was 2 years after Reagan was forced to sign the amnesty at that time. When the amnesty of 1987 was signed, Democrats convinced Ronald Reagan that there would never be another amnesty and they would never have to need another amnesty for illegal immigrants because they would end illegal immigration because part of the amnesty package of 1987 also included secure borders and a wall that would keep people from coming into the country illegally, and the wall was never built. And our borders were never protected. And Ronald Reagan was lied to. And this woman came into the country 2 years after that amnesty. And she's been in the country for 37 years. And now she demands you give her citizenship. After living in the country and breaking our laws for 37 years. And oh, by the way, she still can't speak English. If you're trying to sell me on the fact that you deserve citizenship and amnesty from the laws that you've broken, and that you're just as American, if not more American, than somebody that was born here, you know, part of your pitch to me probably shouldn't be, I've been in the country 37 years, and I still have so little respect for this nation that I refuse to learn your language. That might not ingratiate you to most Americans who are willing to listen to the argument. We are willing to listen. If you give us the argument at the very least in our language, in the language of our nation. Meanwhile, in more immigration news, Todd Blanche, Attorney General, announced yesterday that there are now arrests being made in a massive Chinese scheme to get people citizenship in this country by way of fraudulent marriage. Here, take a listen to this. Cut five.
17: Today we are announcing the arrests and unsealing of an indictment out of the Southern District of New York, charging 11 individuals for allegedly overseeing an extensive decade-long marriage fraud scheme involving more than 1,000 sham marriages between Chinese nationals and United States citizens, and then the submission of fraudulent applications for green cards. This is one of the largest marriage fraud prosecutions in United States history. This scheme was not a quick fly-by-night operation, but rather a years-long, multi-million dollar cottage industry to criminally assist people who would not, or legally could not, otherwise become citizens of the United States. The men and women who facilitated this scheme were all naturalized citizens originally from China and one green card holder. Under President Trump's leadership, the Department of Justice is working alongside our partners at DHS to secure the border and protect American communities, something that was ignored during the last administration. Not only are we protecting our physical border,
1: they should, once they find this fraud, they need to rescind the green cards, they need to deport everybody involved, or arrest everybody involved, by the way, and arrest them and then deport them. Either way, Democrats want to protect them. Also, I've been hearing from a whole lot of people who are running for office this midterm election, Democrats, all of them, and many of them Democratic socialists, and I've been hearing them tell about how horrible this country is, about how we don't have any nationalized health care, that we have a terrible education system and our schools are lousy and we need more money for that, and the country is racist and the country is xenophobic and the country, right? I mean, everything that they're running on tells you that in our Constitution needs to be upended because our Senate is racist and our Electoral College is rooted in racism and on and on and on. And football is racist, by the way. If all of this is true, why are these people going to such great pains to break our laws so that they can get here? Here's a fraudulent scheme where people are entering into sham marriages. It costs them $10,000 through this cottage industry in China so that they can become citizens here. Now, some of them might be spies, but if they are, you know, they shouldn't have to spend $10,000 to come here. They'll figure out other ways. But it seems as though they're coming here just so that they can enjoy the greatness of America. And I'm so confused because last I checked, China had Medicare for All. They have nationalized health care in China. So why would they ever want to leave? So deport all of them. And deport that woman who's been here 37 years and can't speak English. Deport her too. I'll tell you, though, we have gone through extensive investigative analysis of immigrants in this country, and we found one that should not be deported. I want you to hear this. I'm not sure what her native country is. Could be Australia, could be South Africa, could be the United Kingdom. I don't have an ear for people who don't speak American English, but I do like what she has to say. Listen.
18: Yesterday, someone asked me why I moved to America, and I was like, well, largely because of American culture. And they were like, what culture does America have? And I was like, what culture does America have? America has cowboys, ranches, rodeos, the frontier spirit, traditional southern hospitality, or the Californian surf culture, or New York ambition. What about Midwestern communities or the deep traditions of the South? What about jazz, blues, rock and roll, hip-hop, Hollywood, movies, Broadway, some of the most influential artists of all time? What about Silicon Valley? What about f***ing NASA? What about taking us to the frickin' moon? What about all the universities, all the laboratories, and the research, and the sciences, and the humanities? What about all the inventors and the entrepreneurs and the engineers? You know, it's...
1: 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She's fantastic. 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
1: John Solomon is the proprietor and editor-in-chief of JustTheNews.com. He's also a friend of the program, friend of mine, and he's a friend of any American who cares about transparency and holding our government accountable. And to that end, he's been assigned by the president on a temporary basis to help with the transparency effort. And, John, you've got a stunner here. Thanks for joining us, as always.
2: Yeah, great to be with you, Larry.
1: What did you uncover here as you go through these documents with regard to the FBI in 2020 and apparent crimes that could have been associated with Joe Biden and his family?
2: Yeah, well, it is a stunner, and it's a stunner for a couple of reasons. One, remember what we were told in 2020. It's a conspiracy theory to think that Hunter Biden was working for a corrupt Ukraine company or had anything to do with Joe Biden. And we were told, don't believe the laptop, it's Russian disinformation. Well, we now know that there was good reason for us to have suspicions about Hunter Biden, Joe Biden, and Ukraine. We knew from the work that the Congress did a couple of years ago that there was a corruption scheme going on. That was the conclusion of three House committees that released their report last year. But more importantly, the FBI knew there was serious concerns about Joe Biden because they had 14, I'm going to say that again, they had 14 confidential human sources, i.e. informants, sending them information, derogatory information, raising concerns about Joe Biden and his family and their overseas dealings. So a massive stream of evidence coming in. But as the election neared, as I began writing my famous stories, or I guess infamous stories at the Hill about this, an effort began to make this look like it was a conspiracy theory. There was a Russian disinformation effort. Part of that effort was 51 intelligence officers writing a letter saying Hunter Biden's laptop was Russian disinformation. We now know that was not true. The FBI had it in its possessions, had authenticated it, and it was part of a criminal investigation. They saw criminal evidence on there. But earlier, the FBI began an operation called Round River. Now, there are two things the FBI does. They have investigations. That's when they're looking to arrest someone. Operations give them some latitude to do other things. And in this case, they were trying to neutralize what they called the Ukraine narrative. Well, it seemed kind of odd. What's the FBI doing? Fixing stories, neutralizing stories. Why is the FBI worried about what people are saying? But that's what they did. They wanted to portray anything about Joe Biden in the public realm in the lead up to the 2020 election as Russian disinformation. So it falls into two actions, at least that we can see now. We fear there's more. And when we get more documents in my role as the chairman of the White House Transparency Task Force, we'll get them out there. But the first thing we know they did is they divided all the characters who had become part of the Ukraine narrative, thanks to the Trump impeachment and the stories I did and other things that were going on. If you were a Democrat named George Soros, Barack Obama, Hillary Clinton, Joe Biden, Hunter Biden, John Kerry, et al., you were a victim. You were a target of Russian disinformation. That's how the FBI treated you in the public realm and what they tried to build into the narrative. If you were John Solomon, Greg Jurid, Fox News, more importantly, if you were the Attorney General of the United States, Bill Barr, the Secretary of State, Mike Pompeo, Senators Grassley, Johnson, Congressman Jordan, and then Congressman Nunes, you were a conduit of Russian disinformation, i.e. you were a propagandist. Drawing that line, Republicans, conservatives, propagandists, Democrats, victims. That was the first thing they did. They did it in a spreadsheet, and then they used it as a determination to use defensive briefings. Defensive briefings, you'd go to people and say, hey, don't believe this Ukraine story. We don't want you to fall into the hands of Russia. So that was the first thing. That's why the spreadsheet is created. The second
1: I gotta pause you, John. I just want to make sure everybody understands this. So despite the fact that the FBI had 14 informants laying out for them crimes, or at least potential crimes and allegations of corruption within the Biden family, they had a second, basically, counterintelligence operation. The FBI was running defense for Joe Biden and his campaign and proactively going out and briefing people saying, there's nothing to this, there's no there. That's the FBI was doing that proactively?
2: They were. a group of analysts. And one of the most amazing documents we put out yesterday, Larry, was a review that the intelligence community did last year of this operation. It so concerned the intelligence community that they eventually went back and did a review. The most amazing part is that they did all of this without ever trying to determine if the Ukraine narrative, i.e. that Hunter Biden was getting money from Burisma, was even true. They weren't interested in finding out if it was true. They were interested only in neutralizing the narrative, interfering in the election. They weren't putting a thumb on the scale of the election. They were putting their whole body on the scale of the 2020 election.
1: Yeah, that's a political operation.
2: It is.
1: Did Christopher Wray approve this, John?
2: Well, we'll have to see the chain of approval. We don't have enough of the documents yet, but it'd be hard to imagine something this high profile, this intrusive into the election, didn't get to the upper echelons of the FBI. But we'll see. We don't know that. We don't have the evidence in hand yet. The second thing they did is even more troubling, because those 14 informants are providing real evidence. And remember, the FBI has the Hunter Biden laptop, and on that laptop, there is an email where Hunter Biden writes his lawyer saying, I didn't pay taxes on my Burisma income. He's admitting to a tax crime. At the moment, they have all that evidence in their possession. This group of analysts, part of Round River, go into some of the confidential human sources files, the ones that are being handled by agents, and they insert memos saying what this informant is providing to the FBI is Russian disinformation. That essentially kills the informant. It kills the ability to use the informant in a criminal case.
1: John, incredible. I'm sorry. I got a hard break. I got to get out right now. We'll try to get you on again. John Solomon.
2: Sounds
1: maybe
2: great.
1: Even in the next hour. Thank you, John. 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
7: Breaking news this hour from Town Hall. I'm Rich Thomason. So much rain in such a short period of time, unleashing devastating flash flooding across the Midwest and the Ohio Valley, with evacuations, high water rescues, and some fatalities. Jonathan Whittem with the Indiana Department of Homeland Security says that a young child was killed.
8: Sadly, the four-year-old died in Jennings County. That was a tree that fell on their home. And we have reports of various levels of injuries across the state. And again, two other fatalities that may be weather-related. We're working on confirming those.
7: Parts of Ohio are also flooded. Forecasters not ruling out the possibility of more rain. Tropical storm Hernan has formed out in the Pacific, but posing no threat to land. It is a desperate situation in Colombia as the clock keeps on ticking.
9: The rescue operation following a powerful earthquake that struck Colombia on Monday is growing more desperate by the day. Search teams are pushing up against a key time threshold to locate survivors before it's too late. In Pereira on Wednesday, a body was recovered from the rubble of a collapsed building. Colombia's new president, Abelardo de la Espirella, is under pressure to make sure his government responds to the vulnerable communities most affected by the quake and more than 100 aftershocks. Aid agencies consider the first 48 to 72 hours crucial. I'm Karen Shamas.
7: An Army Apache attack helicopter has crashed near Fort Hood, Texas. Both crew members on board were killed. The U.S. Ambassador to Israel, Mike Huckabee, condemning a siege by Israeli settlers on the home of a Palestinian-American family in the West Bank. He calls it a horrific act of terror. Israel is sending in more troops to the area. Wall Street, the Dow futures are up 152 points. NASDAQ futures ahead 24 points. More on these stories, townhall.com.
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7: Hiroshi Okuda, a former chief executive of Toyota who led the Japanese automaker's stellar rise in global markets, has died at the age of 93.
12: Okuda had a 45-year career at Toyota Motor Corporation and served as its president and then CEO from 1995 through 2006. He's especially remembered for having led the development of the gas-electric hybrid Prius in 1997, a model with a fuel-efficient technology that was groundbreaking at the time. He was also key in leading Toyota's global expansion, setting up manufacturing plants in the U.S. and Europe. Wagner reporting.
7: Large parts of Europe will be sweltering again. Britain is poised for its fifth heat wave of an exceptional summer that's expected to be the hottest on record. Forecasters are predicting the mercury to rise as high as 100 degrees today in central and southeast England, falling just short of the August record from 2003. News and analysis, townhall.com. It was a free show, and it did not disappoint.
13: People seeking the best view of a solar eclipse crowded lawns and beaches in Europe and cheered as the sky darkened. The celestial spectacle was visible across a wide band from Canada to Northern Europe. On the coast of Portugal, bathers swapped sunglasses for special viewing glasses as the moon blotted out the visible sun and the orb shrank to a slender crescent. In France, the eclipse was not total, but it was the closest thing since 1999. Simon Lucchesini was at André Citroën Park in Paris.
14: It's not the same dark as just twilight, and kind of beautiful too.
13: The next total eclipse visible in the lower 48 of the United States won't be until 2044. I'm Jennifer King.
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22: 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This is O'Connor and Company.
1: It is O'Connor and Company. My head is still exploding. For those of you who are just listening in hour two there at the end, John Solomon, just the news. The FBI. It's Larry O'Connor here, O'Connor and Company, from the Relief Factor Studios. We're in Los Angeles, KRLA Studios this morning. Heading up to Santa Barbara for the Reagan Ranch for a huge event, the 45th anniversary of the Reagan tax cuts with Art Laffer. I'm very excited to be hosting that or emceeing that event for Young America's Foundation. Coming up in 30 minutes, Michelle Tafoya running for Senate for the Republicans in Minnesota. The FBI in 2020, despite the fact that they had 14 different confidential informants who have given them information about alleged crimes conducted by the Biden family, Hunter Biden, Joe Biden connected to them all, despite the fact that they had the Hunter Biden laptop in their possession, the FBI had an operation. They even named the operation, Operation Round River, that specifically was a counterintelligence operation against people who were reporting on the Biden laptop and on Biden crimes. The FBI set up an operation of FBI agents to give defensive briefings to people in the media and to politicians to tell them, don't believe anything about the Hunter Biden story. Don't believe anything there. That's all Russian. It's one thing to have these 51 intelligence community people put out a letter that was garbage and we knew it was garbage from the beginning. But to have the FBI proactively going as a political operation to run interference for a legitimate criminal investigation and that another part of the FBI was actually investigating. I mean, I'm sorry for acting stunned. At this point, I should not be surprised. I should not be stunned. In fact, it's an indictment of me that I'm actually shocked that that happened. We'll try to get John Solomon back on here as soon as possible to get more details about that, because Lord knows you're not hearing it anywhere else. Because Lord knows George Stephanopoulos and Jake Tapper and Rachel Maddow, they were all getting those briefings from the FBI, and they welcomed that information with open arms. They repeated it. They parroted it. They went out there and read their teleprompters and assured everyone that there's no there there. It's just Trump and Giuliani trying to slime that good man, Joe Biden. And, oh, look, Joe Biden, next thing you know, he's president. Joining us right now. Thank you for allowing me to rant a little bit there. Joining us right now, KT McFarland, former Trump Deputy National Security Advisor. I don't have to tell you how insane the FBI behaved and various parts of the federal government behaved in the first Trump administration, because you wrote about it in your book, KT. Thank you for joining us this morning.
23: Yeah, I mean, good for you to do the rant, and good God bless John Solomon for having the fortitude to stick this out. You know, somebody's got to be held accountable. It's one thing to name and shame, and as you point out, the mainstream media isn't going to name and shame because they were part of it. They were in on it. They were co-conspirators. But there's got to be somebody held to account. Otherwise, it continues. Otherwise, the FBI and the intelligence services just sort of yawn and say, okay, well, we may have gotten caught, but nobody paid a penalty. We're going to do it again. We're just going to do it better next time.
1: That's right.
23: When you think of what they've done, is we're going to cover our tracks better. They've subverted the Constitution. I mean, to me, that's treason. Right? That's treason.
1: Yes, it is. They did whatever they could to undermine the duly elected president of the United States. It's undermined. And then
23: undermine the president. They have done all they could to undermine
1: the
23: United
1: States,
23: citizens of the United States. It's like, we're so much smarter and more important than you silly citizens who vote. You made a mistake. You made a mistake, citizens. Yeah. And so we are going to correct the mistake because we are so much better. I mean, how is that a whole lot different than a foreign nation invading the country and taking over the U.S. government? To me, it's the same thing. It's just done within.
1: KT, and you know, we talked a lot last week about, you know, all the revelations about Anthony Fauci during the pandemic. And part of the anger about that is that I actually want to have good, sound advice from my public health institutions. Those agencies were created for a reason. Anthony Fauci's job was created for a reason, so that when we do have a very real health emergency or a pandemic, we can get good, reliable information and we know that we can trust it. The same thing goes for the FBI. There's a reason why the FBI is involved in counterterrorism and counterintelligence operations. It's because we do need them to go after the bad guys. We do need them to fight, you know, foreign entities who are trying to pollute our country with disinformation. So when they abuse that power and abuse those tools for political purposes like this, it makes us that much more vulnerable.
23: We have to pay for it. And then at the same time, we're paying them to subvert the Constitution. I mean, how dumb are we? You know, and held accountable, not just like a little slap on the wrist and a little black mark. I mean, charged with a crime, serving sentences in jail, because otherwise, right, it's going to happen again. The attitude, I mean, the stunning attitude, and this is really

0: these people's lives, and he didn't use it. He hid it. Why? Because he was making money on it. Why? Because he worried about his own reputation. People need to be held accountable, and they need to go to jail. And we need to see who they are. And if we can't somehow find them, I'm as radical enough to say, you know what, that government agency, let's just fire everybody and let's start over.
1: KT McFarland's our guest, and you really do need to read her book, Trump, Washington, and We, it's called Revolution, Trump, Washington, and We the People. And it details, you know, people have to remember, as Deputy National Security Advisor, you were deputy to General Mike Flynn, who was the National Security Advisor, who was the first targeted casualty of this FBI operation against the Trump administration. You got caught up in that as well. You tell a harrowing story about your interactions with it, and people need to read that book, Revolution, Trump, Washington, and We the People. KT, while we've got you, we did want to talk about Iran as well. Let's turn to that. The president said this week he's low-keying it. I've never heard Donald Trump use that phrase. I want to know who on his team sort of said that offhand in one of the meetings. He said, I like that. I'm going to use that. He's low-keying it when it comes to Iran, the Strait, and where things go from here. What does that look like exactly? And does Iran have a vote in all of this?
0: Iran's done. You know, there's like, it's called an anaconda strategy, where, you know, you sort of slow, the snake slowly twists around and then destroys the victim. The other way I like to think about it is you have two ways of killing a snake. One way, you can chop off his head, but that's risky. You know, the tail may hit you, you might miss, the snake might bite you, snake might get away. Or you put the snake in a cage and starve it to death, and that's really effective. Snake dies either way, just as starving it to death takes a little longer. And that's what we're doing with Iran. So Iran for 50 years has held the world hostage, the region hostage and the world hostage, by threatening to close the Strait of Hormuz. It's held the region hostage by saying, if you don't let us do what we want in the region, we're going to close the Strait, and then you're not going to get your oil to market, and you're going to go broke. So the countries in the region were all very afraid of Iran. And then Iran also said to the United States, I was in the Reagan administration when the mullahs did it to the Reagan administration, if you don't let us do what we want, we're going to mine the Strait of Hormuz. We're going to destroy the world economy. We're not going to let oil get to market. But so what has President Trump done? Other presidents have tried to ameliorate Iran, or, you know, jolly Iran, or let them do what they wanted, or thought they could charm them out of it. But what President Trump has done is says, I'll just make the Strait of Hormuz irrelevant. The Strait's irrelevant now. Why? Because for three reasons. One, the countries in the region are no longer afraid of Iran. They're getting their oil to market by pipeline. And as every day goes on, more pipelines are built and fortified, so more and more oil will move by pipeline. The UAE already moves 85% of its oil by pipeline. That's before the war between the. So the oil will move by pipeline. So the Arab countries in the region, they're not intimidated. And then the other thing is that the world isn't intimidated because it's President Armada there. So the Armada is shutting down Iran. Mm-hmm. The oil is moving elsewhere. And then, oh, by the way, the United States oil exports have increased 30-40% since the beginning of the war. So the Strait of Hormuz, the threat of shutting it down, who cares? Countries are going to get their oil from other places and in other ways.
1: And how quickly will that? Well, we only got about a minute left there, but you say that that's in the process right now. At what point will the Strait be irrelevant, or is it basically at that point?
0: So we're already. Every day it becomes a little more irrelevant. We're already.
1: Right.
0: First of all, ships are getting through the Strait. Iran says they're not, but they are. They lie, and we have evidence that they are. And why is the price of oil staying the same, right? Because oil is getting into the world market. So it's going through the Strait. So A, they don't control the Strait anyway. And B, you can see the oil is moving from pipelines, and you can see oil moving out of the United States. Now, within 2, 3, 5 years, oil will move completely out of the Strait of Hormuz.
1: Yeah.
0: It'll be on pipelines.
1: Thanks for joining us. Thanks for ranting with me. I appreciate it. I know you're passionate about it as well. And we'll talk to you next week.
0: Thank you.
1: You bet.
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1: And now, transgender news. And we've got a lot of it. Let's get right to it. I'm here in Los Angeles, by the way, for O'Connor and Company on our network. And I'm a little concerned because a lot of trans here, including Hollywood directors, the Wachowski brothers. They're the geniuses, and they really are geniuses. Sort of reinvented action films with the Matrix series. The Matrix was so groundbreaking, you guys. It was really incredible. If you ever watch it again, it just absolutely stands up. Great film. And then the directors and creators of it went nuts. They both went trans. And by the way, they say that Hollywood is, you know, you get really an advantage in Hollywood if you're good looking. Well, they sort of bust that stereotype. These are the two homeliest looking men dressed up like women you'll ever see. Some men who dress up like women, I mean, you know, they're still men, but, you know, you can see that there was an effort made. Not here. Here's Lily Wachowski, who makes Rosie O'Donnell look like a playmate, okay? This dude in a dress with tattoos all over his body, no offense to Rosie O'Donnell, kind of offense to Rosie O'Donnell. Here he is lamenting the fact that he couldn't get a studio to put up $10 million for this genius idea he had. What's the genius idea? Well, take it away, Lily.
2: To be honest, like, for me, the people that I saw, the first images that really struck a chord with me were, you know, trans women and pornography. And there was something that unlocked in my brain that I saw these wonderful, fearless performers becoming desirable. And I, in my head, I could take the leap where I felt like, well, if I could be desirable, then maybe I could be loved. And for me, that's like one of the keys that trans people have to like struggle through, you know, will somebody love me? And so, yeah, that's my answer, Nick Adams.
1: There you go. It was pornography that made the Wachowski brothers decide that they wanted to dress up like women because it would help them be popular and loved, because they saw how popular and loved the women in pornography was. Just so you know, they don't look anything like the women that participate in pornography. In many respects, not to mention the fact that, you know, they have different parts. But it does sort of give you an insight into the neurosis, if not outright psychosis, that is involved here. By the way, the project that he's upset about that Hollywood won't fund, $10 million, it's supposed to be wall-to-wall transgender. The entire cast is supposed to be transgender actors. And by the way, he's made of money. Why doesn't he finance it? Why does he need $10 million? He's got $10 million. Just roll out another Matrix movie. Wachowski co-wrote the project with Mickey Ray Mahoney, facing difficulties because The Hunted, it's called The Hunted, it's currently in development through Anarchist United, Natasha Lyonne's banner. Wachowski assembled a live table read at the Los Angeles Dynasty Typewriter Theater in August. It's not going to get funded. Who knows? Do a GoFundMe. Whatever. But it is insightful to hear that pornography is what fueled this desire to look like a woman, even though he's failing in that attempt. In other transgender news, when last we left Royce White, a former first-round draft pick for the NBA, he had announced that he is going to be participating in the draft for the WNBA. And now here he is with another announcement. And now he's wearing a wig. He's wearing a wig. Go ahead.
3: Set to do an interview with CNN at 5 p.m. Central, and around 2-3 o'clock, they messaged me and said, "We're canceling the interview. We have other news." That's their universal excuse. We have other news, and I just, for the life of me, they're not giving black women a voice. Sometimes identifying as trans black women a voice on CNN, it's. Just blows my mind. It's disappointing. It is.
1: Go check out the video if you're not watching on Salem News Channel, because Royce White, with his full beard, has long hair in that wig, and not giving black women a voice. By the way, still more convincing than Lily Wachowski, the director of The Matrix, better-looking woman, sort of. Also, in other WNBA news, they had an emergency meeting last night, the executives of WNBA, trying to hammer out this real conundrum they have about these men who want to participate in the WNBA. They can't quite figure out what to do about it because to enforce rules or create rules that define the WNBA being only for women, they'd have to, well, say that it's only for women, and they can't do that. They don't even know what their own W stands for. It's an amazing thing. So they were stymied last night. 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
7: With SRN News, I'm Rich Thomason in Washington. So much rain in such a short period of time resulting in devastating flash flooding across parts of the Midwest and the Ohio Valley. Evacuations, high water rescues, some fatalities as well. Tropical storm Hernan has formed way out in the Pacific right now, posing no threat to any land mass. It is a desperate situation in Colombia as the clock keeps on ticking. Time is running out for crews to find people still alive in the rubble of the earthquake that so far is blamed for at least 265 deaths. It happened near Fort Hood, Texas. An Army Apache attack helicopter crashing in a field. Both people on board were killed and a wildfire started, causing some evacuations of nearby homes. The helicopter said to have been on a routine training mission at the time. Wall Street, Dow futures up 138 points. More details at SRNnews.com.
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1: So Krista Gall steps away from this microphone on the Salem Radio Network. You heard coast to coast every morning here. He walks away from his show, runs for the Republican nomination for Congress in Missouri, and he wins the primary. He's now en route to the House of Representatives. Michelle Tafoya steps away from her microphone on the Salem Podcast Network, hugely successful podcast here as our colleague on Salem and at Town Hall. And this week, she wins the Republican nomination to go to the U.S. Senate in Minnesota. Is this a trend? Are we finally prepared for Secretary of State Hugh Hewitt? I don't know. I don't think I am. We'll ask Michelle Tafoya. She joins us now as she is poised to have. I think, Michelle, this may be one of the most important Senate races in the country between you and the Democrat, Peggy Flanagan. Thank you. Congratulations on your victory.
19: Oh, thank you. I was going to ask you if you were about to make an announcement of some kind.
1: I am. I'm about to be a grandfather. That's as far as it'll go, Michelle.
19: Okay. That now I've got grandchild envy. Okay. That's congratulations. That's bigger and better. This is an important race. This is common sense versus crazy, as so many of these are, Larry. Right? This is just.
1: Yeah.
19: Gosh, I love Minnesota, and we have found ourselves at sort of the epicenter of the embarrassment of fraud in this nation. And it's heartbreaking to those of us. We've seen this single party rule here, this Democrat establishment, for years. And where has it brought us? It's brought us to $9 billion worth of fraud. And I'm not really laughing, Larry. I'm just sort of still aghast at that number. And I think we've only scratched the surface. It's brought us lowering test scores and rising crime rates. And I think Minnesota is about ready to say, no, I think they're really ready to say, why do we keep reelecting these people? And for God's sakes, are we going to promote one of these people? And it's got to be outsiders. We cannot continue on this trajectory because businesses continue to flee and our kids can't afford to stay here.
1: Michelle, people need to understand, yesterday, the Attorney General, Todd Blanche, confirmed that the ongoing investigation into all of the fraud that you just laid out in your state, Minnesota, tax fraud, government fraud, welfare programs, early child learning programs, all that stuff, that, by the way, I'm fine if we have those programs, if it's actually going to help the people who need those
19: services. If it goes to the right people, right.
1: This went to criminals. And Todd Blanche confirmed that the investigation includes leadership of the state. That means the governor. It means the attorney general. Your opponent, Peggy Flanagan, she's Tim Walz's wingman. She was the lieutenant governor. I mean, she's up neck deep in all of this fraud, isn't she?
19: I think there's no question. I think that's why Peggy Flanagan hasn't uttered the word fraud since she got into this race. She doesn't care. She's trying to ignore it. She's trying to gaslight the public that she had nothing to do with it. How could she possibly have anything to do with it? She won't even address it. This is one of the biggest, if not the biggest, political, financial scandals in Minnesota history. And she refuses to even acknowledge it. That does not bode well for a promotion, Peggy. I'm sorry. You know, look, you cannot go along with this and then ignore it and try to gaslight Minnesotans that, well, it really wasn't that big of a deal. The heck it wasn't. And as you said, these programs, they're fine if they go to help the people they're supposed to go to help. But they didn't. They didn't. They hollowed out these programs at the expense of the taxpayers. Let's remember, taxpayer dollars are yours. This is money that comes out of all of our paychecks. This isn't money that the government somehow, quote unquote, earned or developed. This is your money that you give back to be stewarded by your, quote unquote, leaders. And we have a crisis of leadership in Minnesota. And so if we normals want to come out and save this state, we got to do it ourselves.
1: Michelle Tafoya is our guest. She's now the Republican nominee for Senate in Minnesota, and that puts this race on the map. And listen, ideologically, the Democrats keep talking about what a big tent they have, but the problem is when they expand their tent, they're including people who want to burn down the tent, people whose positions really are so antithetical to America. Republicans do have a big tent. You and I agree on a lot. We also disagree on a lot, but I keep saying you're exactly the kind of Republican that can win in Minnesota, and I'd love for you to sort of hone in on that. People, I have a misconception about Minnesota. Minnesota may lean to the left, but not so far as Peggy Flanagan. She's leaned so far to the left, she's fallen and she can't get up. What are those common sense issues that all Minnesotans care about that you're going to be able to zero in on?
19: Well, we just illustrated with the fraud, right? We illuminated that. Yeah. Taxes are way too high. I spent a lot of time in farm country here in Minnesota. This is the backbone of our economy, and these people are struggling with their taxes and overburdensome regulations. I've spent time with business leaders. Businesses are leaving, either leaving or they're expanding, but not in Minnesota. I talked to one businessman who happens to own farms in six different states. I asked him which state is the easiest to deal with. He said Arizona. They give me a list of rules. I follow the rules, and until I break a rule, they stay out of my business. I said, which is the hardest state to deal with? Minnesota. They give me so many hoops to jump through. And by the way, they give me no sense of timing. I can't plan. This environmental test may take 4 months, it may take 4 years. It's impossible to plan. That's true with business leaders, farmers. So they're leaving. And when businesses leave, people leave with them. The tax base leaves. The spirit of Minnesota is leaving. And that is what's breaking so many hearts. We have time. We have people who can bring it back. We got to band together and we got to do it here in Minnesota. And I'm ready to take the lead on that.
1: MichelleTafoya.com. This is going to be an expensive race, Michelle, and you need some support. So MichelleTafoya.com. The fact that Democrats now have to worry about protecting this seat in Minnesota, and they do because you're a formidable candidate and you're zeroing in on the issues that matter most, it means that it's going to be that much harder for them to try to get that majority in the Senate. It ain't going to happen if Michelle Tafoya wins. That's it. It's over. Michelle, I know you care about sports as well, and I've heard you passionately try to defend women's sports and especially young girls. Boy, is this a difference in policy and in approach that you have with Peggy Flanagan, because she is way over on the other side on the transgender issue.
19: Listen, we're talking about our kids here. We're talking about little girls wanting to excel at sport. And we've told them now for over 50 years that Title IX came into being so that you could compete on an even playing field. You could compete and go have success. You could get scholarships. You could go pro into basketball. You could become a professional cyclist or go, you know, race in the Tour de France. And now, what in the heck is going on that we are saying that biological men can step into those arenas where women are supposed to be protected, supposed to be competing on it? It's like saying, you know what, we're going to let a Division I football team, the best of the best, go compete in Division III. That's absurd. That's absurd. We have divisions for reasons of fairness, for reasons of science, for reasons of biology, for reasons of truth. And I am absolutely appalled that this is still even an issue, that we are talking about this and talking about transing our kids. You know, Peggy Flanagan said in her acceptance speech the other night, when our children tell us who they are, we need to believe them. I can tell you that Larry, my son, used to tell me he was Darth Vader. And, you know, there were times he could be very evil. But we did not. You know what? He was 4, 5, 6. This is, these kids, they don't, their brains aren't even close to being developed. So this is a major, major cultural issue that people need to stand up and protect these children.
1: Yeah. And Minnesota is not the sum of Minneapolis and St. Paul. Listen, I've been to the cities. Correct. They're great. But when you go to the countryside, when you go to the suburbs, when you go to rural parts of Minnesota, that kind of thing ain't flying. Not at all. And that's your challenge, right, is to really go out there. That means a lot of travel. It's a big state. And I know you've already been all over Minnesota, but tell me what the next couple of months are going to be like leading up to the general election.
19: Mileage and mileage and mileage. We are heading to the Iron Range tomorrow and to walk around with Congressman Pete Stauber and meet all the good people up there. The Iron Range is big. So we're going to spend an entire day up there working around. We're going to go to the southwest corner. We're going to go as far and wide as we humanly possibly can to talk to people, to encourage them to get out and vote, to remind them that this is in their hands if they want to change Minnesota. Look, I was talking to a guy the other day who said that he went downtown with his wife. They decided to spend a weekend in Minneapolis. They live sort of in the greater Minnesota. And that the skyways close at 10 p.m. now. So this is, and on weekends, they're not even open. This was a rule established during COVID, and it has not changed. And part of the reason is they can't afford law enforcement to be around in those skyways as long as they used to. So now people want to go to downtown Minneapolis and have a great weekend or have a great night. Skyways are closed. So January, forget about it. Or you're going to be walking in the tundra.
1: Yeah.
19: You know, the whole reason for these skyways was to make all of Minneapolis accessible in all weather. And downtown is being gutted. It is tragic.
1: That's horrible. I mean, I love the skyways. I remember when I was there, I was in Minnesota in February one time with my kids. We were there for a conference. But you could get all over the place without ever having to go outside because of the skyways. That's outrageous that they can't keep it safe.
19: It's so sad.
1: Michelle Tafoya is our guest, MichelleTafoya.com. She's the GOP nominee now for the Senate in Minnesota. Should you win this election in November, and we're going to do everything we can to help you, Michelle, what kind of committees would you like to sit on? What would your priority be there in the United States Senate?
19: Well, the farmers in Minnesota, I love them, and I would sit on the Ag Committee. I'm also very, very interested in foreign relations. I've long been a hawk on China. You were a sports reporter. How can you be a hawk on China? I've been watching this. You know, just because you're doing one thing professionally doesn't mean you're not studying and learning about other things. And I've mm-hmm. been watching this what's going on with China and their expansion and their desires for worldwide dominance. And they are not a happy bunch of leaders. So that is a big one for me. So foreign relations. I also am very, very interested in education for this country and bringing back civics. However, I can help influence education. My mom was a public school teacher her entire career, and she witnessed the beginning of the crumbling of this education system in America. And I think it's by design, Larry, and we cannot continue to send our kids into the workplace not being able to read at grade level like 50% of our kids in Minnesota cannot, or do math at grade level like 50% of our kids cannot. We cannot cheat our children out of this education. It's got to be fixed.
1: Yep. And Peggy Flanagan has been part of the problem. Peggy Flanagan represents exactly
19: Absolutely.
1: That decline that you just laid out there. So excited for you, Michelle Tafoya. I'm thrilled for you.
19: Thank
1: Congratulations.
19: You.
1: You've already run
19: Thank
1: a great
19: you so
1: race.
19: Much.
1: And now onward and upward, man. It's a sprint to the finish line. But you're a sports chick. You know how to do that, right?
19: I can run.
1: Exactly. Thank you, Michelle.
19: I can
1: call
19: run.
1: Her a
19: Thank
1: chick
19: you, Larry, time. So much.
1: All right.
19: Yeah, we
1: Take
19: can.
1: Take care. MichelleTafoya.com.
19: Calm down.
1: Absolutely. Calm down. Don't cancel me. 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
1: Yes, and today the ReliefFactor.com studio is in our beautiful Los Angeles studios at the mighty KRLA, sitting humbly in the Dennis Prager studio here. What a giant Dennis Prager is. Keep him in your prayers. We said in our last hour that we would have John Solomon back because we just scratched the surface on this latest revelation. And so here he is, John Solomon, justthenews.com, investigative journalist now working on the president's tasks there for transparency. And John, thank you so much for jumping back on here. And I won't interrupt you this time. Where we left off, you were giving the second round of these revelations, not just the fact that the FBI set up a counterintelligence operation to basically run interference and do defensive briefings to basically tell people in the media and elected officials that any of these allegations about the Hunter Biden laptop and everything, it wasn't real, it was all fake. That's a political operation. That's not what the FBI is supposed to be doing. But then continue now for the second part of this operation. What was it called again, the operation?
2: Round River, yeah.
1: Round River.
2: Circular reasoning is what I think it actually stands for, because they were trying to take the information in their files and spin it around and make it come back as not true, when in fact a lot of it was true. And it's funny that they even named the operation something that have that sort of circular nature to it. But the second thing that they do, so after they're doing the defensive briefings, and by the way, Senators Grassley and Johnson are two that got them. They were investigating Hunter Biden. They write a damning report on Hunter Biden and Joe Biden before the 2020 election, but they get the briefing. We think there will be other actions designed at thwarting Congress's investigation before we're done. We're looking for that evidence now, but we've got a tip on what it is. But a second thing they do, and this is almost unheard of. I interviewed about a half dozen agents since we got the documents public. No one's ever heard of this happening. Analysts who know nothing about ongoing relationships with confidential human sources go into the files of those, at least some of those 14 confidential human sources. So remember, in the first block we talked about there were a total of 14 informants that were providing the FBI and spy agencies derogatory information about the Bidens and their foreign dealings. Okay, that's a large flow of information. Some of those informants had long relationships with the FBI, long and trusted relationships, like going back to 2008, the documents show. This task force team, which doesn't handle these informants, they don't have the relationship, they don't even have the context of the investigations. They went into at least three of the informants' files and just put a note in writing that what these people are saying about Joe Biden is Russian disinformation, basically poison-pilling their ability to help the FBI, poison-pilling any future prosecution that could come from the confidential human sources information that they were providing the community. It is such an extraordinary act that even the Intelligence Committee review last year flagged it as remarkable, because they're going in and saying what these people are saying about Joe Biden, the Ukraine narrative, is Russian disinformation. And what the Intelligence Committee found in its review, they never even bothered to see if it was true. They just put the disclaimer in there without even finding out if what these informants were saying was true. And had the informants, if the analysts really wanted to go in, they had the perfect tool to look at. The FBI was already in possession of Hunter Biden's contemporaneous laptop. They could have checked all these informants' claims against the laptop, but they didn't. They just simply marked things as false information and moved down. They erased the ability for these confidential human sources to be useful to Bill Barr, who is investigating the matter as Attorney General, to Senators Grassley and Johnson and Jordan, Congressman Jordan and Devin Nunes, who are investigating it in Congress. It's really a remarkable event. I've talked to a half dozen agents. They said they never in their entire careers ever heard of something this insane.
1: Are these agents still working for the FBI?
2: No, these are people that have retired, but some of them were working during that time frame. So they didn't have any visibility to this, but they're like, that's not what we do at the FBI. We don't let analysts tell the agents what to do with their informants. It's the other way around. So the analysts look like the political actors in this. And to those agents, that's what these analysts look like.
1: Okay. And is any of this, obviously this is negligent, this is outrageous, this is, a violation of their oath of office and what the FBI is supposed to do. Is it illegal what they did? Is it illegal to receive information from an informant and just say, yeah, nothing to see here? Because that sounds a little like obstruction of justice.
2: Well, we're a it could be problematic is if this team did something to thwart Congress from finishing its job. There were certain witnesses that Congress was trying to gain access to. We want to know, did the Intelligence Committee do anything to keep those witnesses from being able to give testimony to Congress? If they did, that could be viewed as an obstruction of Congress, but we're still looking for that evidence. It's very important that beyond the documents released yesterday, Kash Patel sent the task force a letter. And in that letter, he said three very important things. One, I share the same concerns as the Intelligence Community review, that this Round River operation may have had more to do with politics than national security. That's a very powerful statement from the FBI director. Two, I've ended the Foreign Influence Task Force, which conducted this operation. It no longer exists because we think it's abusive. And then three, we are currently investigating the conduct of all the people who participated in it. Now, that is ominous. If the FBI is investigating its own people, that could result in either criminal or administrative action. So those are three highlights from his letter that we should take him at his word at and see where that leads.
1: John Solomon. It was worth you coming back for a second hit today. I appreciate it. Great stuff as always, my friend.
2: Thanks, my friend. Good to be with you.
1: John Solomon, justthenews.com, and he's doing more than just the news, actually. He's actually helping out the White House in all of the transparency and the release of this information, even if it doesn't result in criminal charges, which it should. 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
7: Breaking news this hour from Town Hall. I'm Rich Thomason. On the heels of yesterday's report on consumer prices in July, this morning another indication that inflation is easing. The Labor Department reports that the rise in producer prices at the wholesale level, slowed last month, rising 4.7% in July from a year ago. That is down from a much larger 5.5% increase in June. It is a kind of story that's become more commonplace in recent years in Northern California. An illegal alien with a lengthy rap sheet and just released from jail, under arrest for allegedly killing a man in Martinez.
8: California's sanctuary city policies under scrutiny as an illegal alien with a long criminal history under arrest again, this time for stabbing a 68-year-old man to death. Court records show a California judge released the illegal the day before the murder. The gruesome crime, which took place in a neighborhood caught on camera, the Department of Homeland Security posting on its X page, the California governor must not release this murderer from jail and and turn him over to us so we can remove him from our nation. Laura Winters reporting.
7: Apparently, there's big money, taxpayer dollars, in representing unaccompanied children in the country illegally.
9: Migrant children detained after entering the U.S. without their parents are usually entrusted to federal government care. And Congress has created various legal protections for them, including a 2008 law requiring the government to provide legal representation in deportation proceedings. Now, one law firm tapped to receive a $150 million federal contract has dropped out, while another firm, One Rescue, has been awarded a contract worth up to $244 million. Its founder resigned in 2023 amid allegations of misconduct. I'm Ben Thomas.
7: On Wall Street, ahead of this morning's opening bell, the Dow futures are up 172 points. More on these stories at townhall.com.
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13: 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The summer heat may have let up a bit to make room just in time for some monsoonal moisture. Some scattered thunderstorms did soak parts of the Vegas Valley yesterday afternoon and evening, mostly the east side around Nellis Air Force Base and Centennial Hills. But at Harry Reid International Airport, Las Vegas's official weather station, only a trace of rain was detected there. The airport did experience flight delays yesterday afternoon as the daytime high hit 101 degrees. The airport has not seen any measurable moisture since June 23rd, which ended a 124-day rainless streak. Today's daytime high forecast to be in the 90s. That'd be the first time the valley will experience highs below 100 degrees since July 17th, when it hit 97. It may come as no surprise, Las Vegas not pedestrian-friendly. The shoe company Kudu recently analyzed pedestrian fatality rates and walk scores for 35 major cities across the country, giving Las Vegas a score of just 25 out of 100, ranking it 30th out of the 35. Local traffic safety officials did not dispute that ranking, saying Las Vegas roads were built for the cars, not people. Las Vegas's mark of 3.46 pedestrian deaths per 100,000 was fifth in the study. Albuquerque, New Mexico, named the most dangerous city for pedestrians, scoring just 12 out of 100. Boston, New York City, and Philadelphia were in the top five safest cities for pedestrians. Adding insult to injury, another recent study ranks the Silver State as one of the worst states to move to. The Consumer Affairs ranking has Nevada as the sixth worst state to come to based on affordability, public safety, economic strength, health care, as well as education. Take AM 670 with you wherever you go. 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
15: A problem in the resort corridor is going to hold you up on I-15 southbound approaching Charleston. Got the left side. Looks like two lanes are blocked there on 15 southbound of Charleston. Obviously, you want to stay to the middle and right side of the freeway. Not too busy yet, but that is going to back up if they don't get that cleared out quickly. That's 15 southbound of Charleston off to the left. On the surface streets, injury accident in the northeast on Lake Mead Boulevard eastbound at Hollywood Boulevard. That is in the middle of the intersection. A welcome relief from the excessive heat warnings. More rain in the forecast today. We'll also stop short of triple-digit temperatures again, topping out in the mid-90s with wind gusts around 20 miles per hour. 77 degrees right now. I'm Mark Thomas with your on-time traffic brought to you by Meineke Car Care Centers on AM 670 KMZQ.
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21: Live from Studio C, Senor. Deep within the bowels of the Armstrong and Getty Information Complex, this is the Armstrong and Getty Show live this Thursday, August the 13th, the year of our Lord, 2026. And this morning we're laboring under the title of WNBA stands for We're Not Being Aware. Yeah, I didn't love that one. I couldn't come up with a good A word. They held their cute little meeting about the transgender fellows playing the league. Oh, my God. Their statement is hilarious. Alternate title, if you prefer. Do you take this woman to be your communist agent? Scam marriages. Chinese, probably, agents coming to the U.S. paying thousands of dollars to marry U.S. citizens so they can get citizenship or visas or green cards or whatever level of, immigration documentation that they can gin up. So we'll be talking about that story as well coming
22: up. Don't trust China!
21: I don't, sir. I don't. Not for a minute. You know what's weird about that? The story. Because they presented it on a special report, Brett Baer, last night. Because it's like 1,000 marriages or more. And they were talking about it being immigration fraud and how this was wrong. And at the press conference that announced this, the Justice Department was talking about this. At the press conference, they didn't say anything about national security. They didn't bring up the idea that, every Chinese citizen is obliged by law to do anything the Communist Party tells them to do to help advance the interests of China every moment of their lives. No matter where they're living. And by the way, if you think, you really don't want to do that for you, Xi Jinping. Yeah, we got your mom right here. She wants to talk to you. Oh, no, she can't talk to you because she's in a cell. Anyway, what was that you were saying about you don't want to do what we asked you? And we got thousands of these. Oh, my God. What's the saying about the Roman Empire that, the barbarians didn't have to break down the gate? The gates were open. They just walked in. Yeah, if we're that dumb, we probably don't deserve to keep our empire. But I don't want to be negative. Don't want to be negative. I've got some really kind of cool, positive things to talk about today, as well as a follow-up on a number of different issues we've been discussing this week, including old Abdul El-Sayed. He's absolutely an Islamist. He is hell-bent on advancing fundamentalist Islam into the United States. And we have proof, such as it is, a big gender-bending madness update, the Hassan Piker info that's beyond the obvious, and yeah, he's a commie and a rich commie, but he's the typical one of these people. Really interesting stuff about third worldism, which is, one of the political theories that's running hot through the left. So a big giant variety of stuff to talk about. Oh, and it is probably going to be a final shot at the ridiculous, hilarious DEI career of Cambridge's Jason Arday. His book is out now. I think it came out yesterday in America. This toast of academia, really, in the English-speaking world, but especially in Britain. But his book about his many adventures, most of which are made up, is out in the United States, and apparently the publisher had to do some hasty edits of it before it actually went to print because they were realizing more and more, oh my God, this guy's a fraud, but we've got a contract for the book, and he's still kind of celebrated in the left, and so, all right, let's go ahead and put out the book, but man, some of the craziest ass we probably ought to take out of it. So we'll talk about that among many, many other things. Right now, let's start the show officially according to FCC rules and regs. Here we go boldly into the future at Mark.
19: Of course the president supports peaceful protests. What a stupid question. Raquel.
20: Yes, because you're a left-wing hack. You're not a reporter. You're posing in this room as a journalist.
19: I have provided some photos for all of you in the room today. This is the interior of the ballroom space. Quite beautiful.
20: Fake? Like, you're a journalist. You shouldn't even be sitting in that seat. But you're pretending like you're a journalist, but you're a left-wing activist.
19: Of the market.
20: It's a federal agency within which branch?
19: It's the executive branch.
20: Who's the head of the executive branch?
19: The president of the United States.
21: Ah, the feisty, the snippy, the incredibly effective Caroline Leavitt announced yesterday that she is going to stay as a top-level advisor outside of the White House, but will no longer be the press secretary as of some date in the near future. Not surprisingly, people don't last that long in those jobs because they're so incredibly intense. And she's a young mom. Katie, I don't remember. Does she have one kid or two?
22: She has two.
21: Yeah, two kids under two or under three, something like that. Two very, very small children. She's also got like an army of nannies. She's married to a very wealthy fella. And you know, that changes the equation. I mean, come on, let's be serious. And Katie and a lot of other women can relate to this. She was she's done interviews where she says she's got to be, you know, very careful and deliberate about spending time with her kids. She, in the morning, she thinks, when can I carve out some time to be with my child? When might they need me?
22: Right.
21: So it's, and look, y'all run your own lives. She's going to run her own life. I have a feeling your kids will do okay, although growing up near fame and fortune isn't the best thing for kids. But so she is like the polar opposite of 90% of parents.

0: who's so successfully out of the spotlight. I think I've heard his name, but I don't know what it is, and I don't care. You know, if they can pull it off and the kids are happy and healthy and the rest of it, and they love their kids, all right, great. There are different ways to go. And again, if you can afford a paid staff, that really, really helps. But she was, you know, I remember at the beginning, her tone, that snippy, fast-talking, I know better than you. It used to make me insane. And that seems to be fairly typical of MAGA women for whatever reason. There's a fair amount of that. But the more I heard her act, she was extremely bright. She could run circles around KJP, Biden's dolt, with one baby in each arm, and was a really good effective spokesperson for the administration, which is her job, but also was incredibly accessible to the media, the most transparent administration in recent memory, maybe ever, to a fault sometimes, because Trump can't keep his mouth shut when he really ought to, but I thought she did a terrific job. There's speculation in the Beltway who's going to get the gig, but whoever. Just let me know when they have it, and I'll try to memorize their name. Doesn't matter. But so anyway, she's on the way out, and there will be a new spokesperson there at the lectern in the White House briefing room sooner or later. Stuff that applies much more directly to your real life will be our focus today. We are not Beltway obsessed. Some good stuff about the economy and education and debt and just, well, you know, dollars and cents, kitchen table issues, as they say. Katie's got the headlines coming up in just a moment or two. Hope you can stay with us.
1: Armstrong and Getty.
0: It's shocking. 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
8: As usual, so much going on, it's hard to keep track of it all. Let's figure out who's reporting what. It's Lead Story with Katie Green. Katie.
9: All righty. Starting with the Alphabet Networks, they're focusing on Iran this morning. ABC, U.S. miscalculated an Iran war due to intelligence failures, according to the Iranian foreign minister. CNN, Trump insists the U.S. controls Hormuz. Iran says it could prolong the war with the United States. And CBS, Tehran says Strait of Hormuz is under Iran's control after Trump threatens that the U.S. might just, quote, keep it.
8: Oh, my goodness. Yeah, that whole is it under control or not is such a dumb argument. Oh, why is our political discourse so dumb? Also, the idea that we can break Iran by just squeezing them economically, the more I learn about the way that society works and the way the IRGC works, the less optimistic I am about that. They're really, really good at hunkering down and surviving in spite of sanctions and war and that sort of thing. It's what they do best. And they have the advantage of not giving a single poop what happens to the people. No poops.
9: Zero poops.
8: Zero craps given.
9: All righty, Breitbart. Washington State Democrats spent $20 million on healthcare program for just 173 migrants.
8: How much?
9: $20
8: million. Okay, let's approach this with our new technique.
9: Right.
8: In Washington State, do you want to do it? Go ahead.
9: Okay. In Washington State, someone got $20 million for a healthcare program for just 173 migrants.
8: See, we came up with this the other day. How do you like that, friends? Somebody got that money. That's the important part. It's so easy to say they spent this much and blah, blah, blah. But wait a minute. Who got it? How did they get it? What did they do with it? What were they required to do for getting it? Who are they? What are their names? Well, how are they connected to the powerful? Somebody got $20 million. Whom? That's what we got to be better at asking as citizens. And that's one of the reasons I won't go off on this screen, but
10: It's one of the reasons it's so important to not have a gigantic multi-trillion dollar government that nobody can even understand. It automatically becomes corrupt because you can't keep track of it, and people like money. Back to you, Katie.
9: This one's a little frightening. From the Wall Street Journal, U.S. and Ukrainian forces went head-to-head in an exercise. Ukraine's drones won.
10: Oh, yeah. Yeah, I actually, when I read that headline, I thought, oh, damn, go America. Then I thought, wait a minute, this is exactly what I'm always talking about. You've got to be humble, even while you're powerful. We got pantsed by the Ukrainians because they're in it. They've had to learn. They've had to adapt. They've had to get smart and fast. And we're fat and comfortable and slow. This is exactly the sort of comeuppance you need. In sports, they talk about the early season loss, like in football, where you went in the season thinking you're great, and then you get pantsed, and you think, oh, my God, we've got to sharpen up everything. And it makes you as great as you can be. So we'll talk more about that story.
9: From the Washington Post, prescription drug prices record sharpest drop in more than 60 years.
10: That's interesting. Yeah, we'll have to talk to Craig, the healthcare guru, about that. He's going to be talking to us during hour three. He's really got a handle on, speaking of complexity and corruption, our ridiculous healthcare system. So look forward to that. I am.
9: From the Daily Mail, 17-year-old boy asked ChatGPT for, quote, murder my family fantasies. Then he killed his mom and 14-year-old brother at their Massachusetts home.
10: Oh, my Lord. Yeah, I've got some more AI stories. It's an incredibly powerful tool as wielded by anyone who figures out how to use it. And if your intent is good, you can do incredible good. If your intent is efficiency, you can get unbelievable efficiency. If your intent is evil and murder, you can be great at evil and murder. Mm-hmm. Oh, boy. What do we do with this? I wish I knew.
9: From the New York Post, solar eclipse sent animals loopy from sex-mad tortoises to giraffes going crazy.
10: Oh, wow. Doing it tortoise style.
9: Sex-mad tortoises, huh?
10: Oh, yeah. Yeah, and they take their time. You know what? Walk slow, love slow, slow jam. Ow, ow. Tortoise love. Tortoise love. Oh, my God. Now Hanson's going to go to his AI and make a terrible song. Oh, don't, Hanson. Oh, please, geez. Don't.
9: Show close, Hanson.
10: Oh, no.
9: From Study Finds, dogs' brains experience happy human faces like a treat.
10: Yeah, I'm not surprised. Dogs are unbelievable at reading your moods.
9: Yeah.
10: I miss having a dog. We're not going to have one anytime soon. But, the way they've been domesticated over thousands of years and adapted to it is really awe-inspiring. Love dogs.
9: Since we brought our son Van home, when we look at Frankie and our little dog and say, "You're a good boy," he's started doing this thing where he almost smiles and he squints his eyes. And it is... melt me.
10: And he's been a good big brother to Frankie.
9: Oh, he's
10: to Van, rather, right?
9: He's been so good.
10: You know why? Because he's a good boy.
11: Because he's such a good boy.
9: All right, and finally, the Babylon Bee. White privilege. Black player ejected for shooting Sophie Cunningham with a rocket launcher.
10: That did not happen. Yeah, but Katie, I do want to get to the WNBA's recent announcement and your reaction to it as a woman athlete.
9: Okay.
10: It's unbelievable, and it's so jaw-droppingly clueless. I don't know how to reason with these people, or if you can reason with these people.
9: All right, I haven't seen it, so I'm excited.
10: Yeah, I'll flesh it out. And it's not like it's especially ideological, even. It's just la-la-la-la-la-la-la-la-ism. So anyway, I don't want to give it all away. Oh man, there's so much happening. Yeah, well, let's get more into the U.S. and Ukrainian forces thing as well. Hope you can stay tuned. If you can, as always, grab the podcast, subscribe to Armstrong and Getty On Demand. 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It's easy.
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18: The Las Vegas Raiders open their preseason schedule tonight. They'll play the first of three practice games prior to their regular season opener 1 month from today. The Arizona Cardinals are here for a 5 o'clock kickoff at Allegiant Stadium. Vegas Golden Knights goaltender Carter Hart is one of five players from Hockey Canada who have been found to have violated the organization's code of conduct. The decision comes from an appeal board reviewing initial charges filed in a sexual assault case in 2018. Hart and four others from Canada's World Junior Hockey Team were later acquitted. While this doesn't impact his status with VGK, he'll be ineligible to participate in international competition until November 2027. The Las Vegas Aces are playing the second of back-to-back games against the Washington Mystics tonight at Michelob Ultra Arena. The defending WNBA champs beat them Tuesday night in the opener of a five-game homestand.
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18: Good news in the resort corridor. That wreck on 15 southbound of Charleston's cleared out of the way. All lanes are back open now. That's southbound 15 at Charleston. Going the other direction on the other side of the interchange. In an accident on 15 northbound after Washington. We see a car facing the wrong direction. Fortunately, it's on the right shoulder, 15 northbound after Washington. And just wrapping up one earlier accident in the northeast at the intersection of Lake Mead Boulevard and Hollywood Boulevard. More rain is in the forecast today, and once again, expecting to avoid triple digits this afternoon. Temperatures topping out in the mid-90s with wind gusts around 20 miles per hour. It's only 77 degrees right now. I'm Mark Thomas with your on-time traffic, brought to you by Meineke Car Care Centers on AM 670 KMZQ.
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1: The reality is, with me, I will always lead with love. I will always lead with grace. I will always lead with humility. And I will always lead with integrity. Doesn't mean I'll always get it right. I'm also human.
2: That is WNBA coach Stephanie White of the Indiana team, right? And she's in the middle now of the transgender argument and being asked about it. And as usual with folks of her ilk, all she's got is slogans. Always lead with love, grace, humility, integrity. How about people with testicles playing in your league? Well, here's her response, more or less.
1: The hate, the fear-mongering, the divisiveness, the stuff that's trying to hijack our league will not win. It won't win.
2: What about the penises?
1: We are united. We are connected.
2: Right.
1: We will not be divided. Every day these women put their on the line.
2: So will the dudes.
1: Every day.
2: Right.
1: When they go low, we go high. Love will win.
3: Okay,
1: grace will win. Humility will win.
2: As high as the dudes.
1: And kindness will win.
2: Yes, I'm in favor of that.
1: I stand by them. I will always stand by them. Everybody else can go to hell.
2: Oh, yeah, go to hell.
3: What about kindness and the love
2: and
3: the grace?
2: Yeah, but what about the much larger skeletal frames and the muscles, though, of the dudes who are cosplaying as women? I will lead with grace and humility. We will not be divided. Love will win. What about the penises? So, the WNBA general manager.
4: What do the players think of her at this point?
2: Most of the, I don't know. I don't know. It's kind of complex because the WNBA is an intersectionality league. It is absolutely based on the principles of DEI in that the black lesbians, for instance, think it is incredibly inappropriate and oppressive that, like, the black straight women say anything to them, and the white lesbians who can't tell the black straight women anything, if I'm getting the totem pole of intersectionality right, they can't say anything to them, but they can absolutely beat the crap out of the, well, everybody can beat the crap out of these straight white women. So it depends where you are in the web of intersectionality, Michael, what you'd think of her claptrap. But that's a perfect introduction to, we mentioned several days ago that because a couple of former NBA guys, Royce White and Enos Kanter, Freedom, are taking the ridiculousness of men and women's sports to the logical and extreme conclusion, it's forcing the WNBA to face up to its cognitive dissonance with saying we embrace transgenderism, but they know if they let any dudes cosplaying as women into the league, they will dominate. They will render the entire league a belly laughing joke almost immediately, but they can't admit that. And if you didn't listen to yesterday's show, the reason this matters is not because the WNBA matters. It doesn't matter. Unless you're a big fan. If you're a fan, enjoy the games. What the heck? You do you. It matters because this is at the core of critical theory and what we were talking to James Lindsay about. If you can call them on the ridiculousness of what they're doing and the whole 2 + 2 = 5 because saying 2 + 2 = 4 is racism and it's Western civilization insisting on its way and its oppression and down with the man and all. It all rests on this sort of thing. So if we can point out to people the absurdity of their philosophy, I mean, you know, even AOC is saying, woke one was crazy. you ended people's careers, booted them off social media, ostracized them, made them miserable, committed acts of violence against people who tried to say woke one was crazy. And it's interesting, and I will get to the WNBA statement. I was listening to some of my favorite thinkers and writers on a podcast talking about the laughing off woke one, and will there be a woke two or three, and what will it look like? And what really, really bothered me about it is they acted like it existed in a vacuum. That maybe not, because everybody realized, no, this is crazy. They don't know about critical theory and neo-Marxism and the rest of it. Of course there will be a woke two and three and four, because they Marxists always adapt their strategies. So of course there will be. It's going on right now. It's forming right now. Abdul el-Sayed is it. The Hong woman who lost was it, but the lefty chick in Minneapolis who won is it. Of course there'll be a woke 2.0. That was just a set of strategies. It wasn't a philosophy. Anyway, so the WNBA had to get together to have a hasty anti-hate task force meeting to address the cognitive dissonance of we love everybody, including transgender people, and they're welcome in our league, except they would turn our league into a joke. The league said afterward there was no immediate eligibility matters affecting the W, part of the WNBA. On top of that, the league slammed bad faith efforts to marginalize others. Raise your hand, friends, if at any point in the next several sentences you hear them come close to addressing what they'll do if dudes cosplaying as women say they want to play in the WNBA. Here's what they said. Today's meeting covered a wide range of topics, including ongoing discussions on transgender athletes and the continued hate and vitriol directed at players online. Oh, because that's what it's. They always go to the hate thing. No, what about the dudes playing in your league? Well, maybe they address it here. We will continue to engage all league stakeholders in the coming weeks and months. We will approach these important conversations thoughtfully and in alignment with the values of our league. There are no immediate eligibility matters affecting the WNBA, and we strongly denounce the bad faith efforts to use these topics to demean or marginalize others. I don't need to demean or marginalize anybody. I just don't want men playing in women's sports. Boys playing in girls' sports. That's it. That is it.
1: Go to hell.
2: Thank you. let's see. Debate has raged over trans athletes and their participation in the wake of fever guard Sophie Cunningham's recent comments to ESPN, in which she said, I just think girls should be... what she says, I get a lot of negative feedback about me hating trans, and I'm like, I never once said that. I think that I'm here to extend love, but I also think that love is truth, being honest, and I want to protect young girls in a locker room or young girls in sports who shouldn't have to go against biological men. But see, that's the problem, Sophie, and that's what I'm trying to bring home. Radical gender theory, critical theory, says there's no such thing as the difference between a man and a woman. It's entirely a social construct. Everything is a social construct. And if you prove to them that even people screaming that, when it comes down to their basketball league being turned into a joke, they have to admit, okay, it's not a social construct, it's real, then all of critical theory falls apart. I hope I'm doing at least a decent job of explaining this. So the WNBA just whistled their way past the well-muscled graveyard and essentially issued a non-statement. So I wish them luck, and Enos Kanter and Mr. White's name. I keep forgetting his first name. Royce White, that's right, who is absolutely hilarious and a genius and understands what he's doing. They're going to keep going, and if they're not drafted, they say they're going to sue based on
3: – yes.
2: Because people have said all the WNBA has to do is not draft them. And no, they have the legal teams lined up to sue on behalf of discrimination against transgender people.
4: This is brilliant.
2: Oh, I know. It is absolutely brilliant. and so that's it. It has nothing to do with, like, hating transgender people, although I do think it's an awful, awful social contagion and an abuse and experiment on mentally ill people. And it really bothers me on that level, but it's not about the WNBA. So, I wish I had time to do this. Andrew Stiles wrote a great piece in the Free Beacon that Katie pointed out to me. You must be this crazy to lose a Democratic primary in 2026. And he goes through the various sorts of crazy that appear to be acceptable because the people touting these won. Or in the case of Nazi, communist, rapist, woman beater, cosplaying, middle class, working class guy, Graham Plattner, he was about to win. But yeah, you can support defunding the police, abolishing prisons, hating Israel, hating America, sharing a stage with radical Muslim clerics who praise the October 7th attacks and 9/11, promoting a book that encourages destructive riots and the violence of rebellion, that's El Said, being a Sharia-compliant international landlord with a tens of thousands of dollars collection of watches while claiming to be a socialist. Or Hassan Piker's got like a $3 million house in L.A., and he wore $1,400 sunglasses on his trip to Cuba to praise communism. You can't make this stuff up. And there's a whole bunch of stuff, but it's too weird if you allegedly rape a Democrat like Plattner or say that Thanksgiving is a... what is it, a settler colonialist holiday or the rest of it, like the Hong woman. But don't take her loss as an example that the far left is on its back foot. She was just a moron. She was a terrible candidate. Don't stretch it too far. But I wanted to get to this to wrap up the discussion. Karl Rove, who's not a great, he's not beloved in the MAGA movement. He's, you know, mainstream establishment, swamp Republican, whatever. He's also a very, very astute political analyst. And I think he's really right in this. 7 steps to defeat the Dems and the DSA. And he mentions that Trump made a speech in Las Vegas where he really missed the mark. He missed the opportunities he so often does. He really has one note. But he said the radical left, the maniacs, they're trying to destroy it with the disaster known not as socialism, but communism. These are communists. He said Republicans should say that if Democrats prevail, you'll have nothing but death, squalor, poverty. You know, he's not wrong about communism and the rest of it. But his poll numbers are way, way upside down. And just calling them communists is not going to do it. You know what? I'm looking at the clock. We don't have time for this. Let's kick off. Checking if we have a guest. We do have a guest. Damn it. All right. At the bottom of the of our number 2, we will get to how you actually defeat these DSA people. And I think Carl nails it. So we'll do that. We've got Mailbag Freedom Loving Quote of the Day coming up in seconds. Stay around.
0: Armstrong and Getty.
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9: 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On this Thursday, I'm thinking about the importance of taking a break. August is a time when the fat cats, the politicians, folks in the media, enjoy a little vacation. I'm guilty of that as well. We'll be off a few days later this month. But it's a good thing for people to recharge. I suggested the same thing for President Trump, who must get this Iran situation under control. The folks, all of us, need a break, especially now. We have war in the Middle East, the affordability situation, the rise of communism, general confusion. It all just wears you down. So if you can go to the beach or the mountains and enjoy yourself, go. That's a good thing, both mentally and physically. Take some time this month to relax. Remember, September, October, and November are going to be ferocious in the USA. There are enormous stakes ahead in the midterm election and policy around the world. So we all need to be prepared for that. And resting up is one of the ingredients. 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Tell them Bill sent you today. That is the Morning O'Reilly Update. 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
2: Hey, how you doing? Let's get right into it. The freedom-loving quote of the day, continuing our series from Nikita Khrushchev, one of the most critical figures in communism in the 20th century. Guided the Soviet Union, well, so to speak, in the middle part of the century. I can prophesy that your grandchildren in America will live under socialism. Our firm conviction is that sooner or later, capitalism will give way to socialism. Whether you like it or not, history is on our side. We will bury you. He was kind enough to say out loud what their strategy was. And a lot of young, dopey Americans are embracing it. But thinking they're so smart and innovative, they will guide socialism and state control to a utopian outcome and not end up like it always ends up. Ah, youth. It's wonderful, isn't it? Mailbag. Drop us a note. 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Got this note from Tom, the former submariner. I've been listening daily for 2+ decades. Thanks, Tom. Gosh, I wanted you to know that I recognize how difficult your job must be when done solo. Pass this on to Jack as well. Doing what you do as a team 5 days a week must be challenging. It is fairly, but going solo has got to be a mind bender. It isn't. Oh, and then he says, you're a seasoned pro, Joe Getty, and so is Jack. All right, first of all, thank you for the note. You know, anytime one of us does the show solo, we get lovely expressions like this. But then there's inevitably And we appreciate it because it's like going from doubles tennis to singles tennis. And we appreciate them. But inevitably, we'll get a couple of notes. We got one today saying, you know, Joe, when Jack was on during hour four, I got to tell you, I think the show is better when both of you are on. And I always roll my eyes and laugh at the... Why do you think we've been doing a show together for 28 years? Well, if you include our music radio days, misery, it was like 35 years. We know! Oh, boy, I'm always so amused by that. Okay, moving along. Kevin, the Texas Marine, with a thought about the book. You mentioned Wednesday's third hour. It was a book about radicalism that is in favor of political violence that Al-Sayed has recommended 10 times on his podcast. It's one of his favorite books. Kevin the Texas Marine says, well, a voracious reader, I will never read this particular book, mainly because I don't want to give these authors any money. You mentioned that they are against the state because the state is violent. Yet isn't what communists want is more the state? In fact, the state is in charge of everything. Oh, wait, they want the state they agree with, then the violence is okay and widespread and state-sanctioned. Well, the left is nothing if they aren't hypocrites. It's absolutely true. Similar topic, AJ from the People's Republic of Vallejo, California, writes, Dear Vern, Vern is Jack, I think. Isn't Jack wanted to be known as Vern? You wanted the nickname Vern, Michael? Yeah. AOC's comment about Francesca Hong saying, woke one was crazy, was a veiled way to say, those who stick blindly to yesterday's party line are too dumb to succeed. I think you're absolutely right, AJ. It's a great point. Rather than being in denial that she herself once spouted that nonsense, AOC's comment was more a lament that there are those who can't keep current with today's accepted party line, a la Mao's China. KCWTJ, keep current with today's jargon, AJ. That's an absolutely excellent point. And that's what I was talking about before. Yeah, there's going to be a woke 2.0 and 3.0. They're just adapting strategies. These people want to overthrow Western civilization. If you missed my interview with James Lindsay yesterday, it's available on the Armstrong and Getty on-demand podcast. It's kind of highlighted. It's easy to find. Let's see. Skipper McHale writes, Hegseth's the cat guy? Not surprised. Early in my military career, we had a deputy commander of Special Ops Command South, Navy Captain Seal. Guy looked a lot like Hegseth. He kept cats. He used to show me photos of his kittens. I kind of thought he was off his rocker a bit. One day he said, Chaplain, do you know why I like cats? Because they are killers. Oh, twist at the end.
10: Not cat Timbo. Pervert.
2: Timbo in Vancouver, Washington writes, please give this joke a chance. We had Gary the Glove Payton, Irvin Magic Johnson, Carl the Mailman Malone. He says, you got to do this debuting for your Indiana Fever. 6'8", 280-pound center, Enos the Penis Cantor. I love that, Timbo. It was worth doing. Thank you for the note. Great guest talking about China and AI, Josh Rogan, right after the break. Stay with us.
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18: Breaking news this hour from Town Hall. I'm Rich Thomason. Powerful storms have again lashed the Midwest. Tornadoes, heavy rain, slash flooding. First responders and utility crews have been working to clear roads and restore power to hundreds of thousands. A four-year-old Indiana boy died when a tree fell on his home. Indiana Governor Mike Braun says his state has been slammed this week and it may not be over yet.
19: There were places down like around Newcastle, Henry County, got up to 10 inches of rain. So where it was mostly wind up here and losing power in that neck of the woods, roads were being washed out. There were a lot of water rescues. So this was quite a storm that moved across our state.
18: And there have been numerous evacuations as well. Wholesale prices did rise last month, but at a much slower pace than in June, a 4.7% annual increase in July, according to the Labor Department. Looks like there's going to be a high-profile job opening at the White House. The pending departure of the chief presidential spokeswoman fueling speculation about a successor.
20: White House Press Secretary Karoline Leavitt says she's leaving her post to spend more time raising her two small children, a boy who is two and a three-month-old daughter. She's expected to remain a close advisor to President Trump. So who will replace her? Reportedly on the list, Principal Deputy Press Secretary Anna Kelly, former Trump attorney Alina Haba, the former acting U.S. attorney for New Jersey, and Katie Miller, the wife of Deputy Chief of Staff for Policy Stephen Miller. Also mentioned, Breitbart Washington Bureau Chief Matthew Boyle.
18: Correspondent Laura Winters. The Kennedy Center's board set to meet today to discuss where to go from here now that a federal judge has blocked a two-year closure for renovations. Wall Street, the Dow is up 180 points, the NASDAQ 229 points higher. More on these stories, townhall.com.
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23: 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The summer heat may have let up a bit to make room just in time for some monsoonal moisture. Some scattered thunderstorms did soak parts of the Vegas Valley yesterday afternoon and evening, mostly the east side around Nellis Air Force Base and Centennial Hills. But at Harry Reid International Airport, Las Vegas's official weather station, only a trace of rain was detected there. The airport did experience flight delays yesterday afternoon as the daytime high hit 101 degrees. The airport has not seen any measurable moisture since June 23rd, which ended a 124-day rainless streak. Today's daytime high forecast to be in the 90s. That'd be the first time the valley will experience highs below 100 degrees since July 17th, when it hit 97. It may come as no surprise, Las Vegas not pedestrian friendly. The shoe company Kudu recently analyzed pedestrian fatality rates and walk scores for 35 major cities across the country, giving Las Vegas a score of just 25 out of 100, ranking it 30th out of the 35. Local traffic safety officials did not dispute that ranking, saying Las Vegas roads were built for the cars, not people. Las Vegas's mark of 3.46 pedestrian deaths per 100,000 was fifth in the study. Albuquerque, New Mexico, named the most dangerous city for pedestrians, scoring just 12 out of 100. Boston, New York City, and Philadelphia were in the top five safest cities for pedestrians. Adding insult to injury, another recent study ranks the Silver State as one of the worst states to move to. The Consumer Affairs ranking has Nevada as the sixth worst state to come to based on affordability, public safety, economic strength, health care, as well as education. Take AM 670 with you wherever you go. 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
4: Heading into North Las Vegas on I-15 northbound, just past the Washington exit. Got a car and a flatbed truck in the right lane blocked. Should be hauled out of there pretty soon. But for now, just keep an eye on that 15 northbound after Washington. We'll stay in the middle to left side of the freeway. Coming down from Summerlin along the Western Beltway, an accident on 215 southbound under the Summerlin Parkway overpass. That is on the left shoulder. East Lake Mead Boulevard, eastbound at Hollywood Boulevard. Should be just about done with that accident at Hollywood Boulevard and Lake Mead Boulevard. We have more rain in the forecast today. Once again, we're expecting to stay under triple digits, topping out in the mid-90s. 77 degrees right now. I'm Mark Thomas with your on-time traffic, brought to you by Meineke Car Care Centers on AM 670 KMZQ.
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2: Bad news, good news. The bad news is our friend Josh Rogan woke up feeling just absolutely awful today and could not come through with the conversation we were looking forward to about Washington mobilizing to deal with the threat of Chinese AI. I've got some other AI stuff. Maybe we can squeeze that in later on. So Josh will not be joining us, which is too bad. Brilliant guy. Interesting. Don't always agree with him, but sometimes those are my favorite people because they make me think. Anyway, I expressed a bit of frustration toward the end of last hour that we would not be able to continue the discussion about how to defeat democratic socialists, other than just calling them commies. So we will be able to get to that in a second. But first, the geniuses at the Babylon Bee, what would happen if we abolish prisons and defund the police?
28: Hi, I'm your social worker. I'm just here to check if you decided to stop robbing and raping and murdering.
29: No, I think I'm going to keep doing that.
28: Rats!
30: Someone is breaking into my house!
31: That sounds awful. We can mail you a pamphlet on dealing with the trauma.
30: A pamphlet?
31: It's free.
30: Oh, okay. Sure, send it.
32: Crime is down 100% now that the government is no longer tracking crime since it can't do anything substantial about it.
30: So true. For killing all those people, we're giving you the harshest sentence we can, which is to ask you not to do it again. Please don't do it again.
2: Yeah, that's pretty good. That's pretty good. And anybody with a lick of sense gets that. Sometimes I feel like I'm studying giraffes when I look at human beings. Wait a minute. Their ideology can blind them to what is obviously happening all around them. That's a crazy behavior. Huh. Anyway, so Karl Rove, he's no favorite of MAGA. I get that. We're independent around here. I'm nothing. Labels are for soup cans. You know, you cut your own course through life and politics. But anyway, but he's a hell of a good political analyst. Sometimes he's wrong, sometimes he's right. It's tough business. But he's talking about how to actually defeat the DSA lunatics. And Trump swung and missed in Vegas. He just, oh my God, not only, you know, he just said they're trying to destroy the country. They're communists. These are communists. Okay, yeah, pretty much, but that's not going to win the argument. And this is not about Trump bashing. I'm just getting increasingly frustrated. He was going on about how we're bringing prices down more than ever, and the bad numbers are fake polls, and oh, my God. No, you're not bringing prices down. People go to the grocery store. They get gas every day. Stop it, stop it, stop it. So here's how to actually defeat the DSA. It's 7 points from Karl Rove. I agree with most of them. First, don't gaslight the voters. The president claimed in Vegas that he produced the greatest economy we've ever had so far, with the cost of rent, groceries, and other staples coming down very fast. They're not coming down at all. They're going up. The rate at which they're rising is less. But don't gaslight voters. It never, ever works. Biden tried and we guffawed at him, right? Okay, so don't do that. Second, screaming communist won't win additional votes. Instead, use a Democrat's candidate's own words and policies. Remember the blockbuster Trump 2024 they-them ad with footage of Kamala Harris endorsing transgender surgery for convicts? Make Democrats eat anything they say. That's extreme. Use their words. Third, don't let Democrats get away with disavowing past outrageous positions. Do we have the idiot AOC, Michael? The short version? It doesn't matter. Woke one was crazy.
0: I have a local city councilman that has this saying, woke one was crazy.
6: Woke one was crazy.
2: Yeah, don't let Democrats get away with that. Point out how convenient their changes are. Ask when and why they changed their minds, like we were talking about yesterday. Raise doubts, suggesting that they're untrustworthy and nothing keeps them from reverting to those extreme views. Talking about a column Charlie Cook wrote, and yeah, he pointed out the same thing. When did you change your mind? Why did you change your mind? What did you get wrong? Why did you punish people who disagreed with you at the time? What would you say to them now? They weren't 11 years old when they said those things. They were grown-ass adults in office. Make them answer for it. Fourth, don't let Democrats escape from dangerous associations. If someone like Hassan Piker campaigned for them or another Democrat on the state ticket, make every Democrat defend every terrible comment Mr. Piker has made. Ask why Democrats would ever associate with someone like that. They always do that to Republicans. The media always does that to Republicans. But of course, you know, the media treats Democrats differently, but hell, that's the playing field we play on. We've still got to win. You can cry and whine, and I will, but then you have to go out and win. It's like I always told my soccer players, because they'd come back and bitch about, you know, one team getting away with fouls and stuff like that. And I would tell them, the rules are what the ref is calling today. You got to adapt. And yeah, the media is an utterly biased referee, quote unquote referee. They're terrible. But you got to understand the playing field and win anyway. All right, going on with Carl Rove. Fifth. Republicans, especially those running against candidates endorsed by the DSA or opponents who share their state ticket with DSA-backed Democrats, they must explain why the DSA's agenda won't work and will hurt voters. The DSA doesn't want Americans to have a landlord or a mortgage. That logically means, for instance, the government would assign your housing. And you couldn't accumulate wealth by buying a home and letting it grow in value. The government will handle all that. Explain that to people briefly, but explain it. Sixth, force normal Democrats to disavow DSA policies. Yes, that gives some Democrats an opportunity to say, I won't abolish ICE or defund the police or close prisons, but that could discourage some of their left-wing supporters from turning out. Make them say they won't do the crazy-ass lefty stuff, because then their 24-year-old women's studies majors, affluent communist idiots won't come out and vote. It's hardball politics.

0: Republicans need to win. There's a better way. Let's be strategic. Let's call them out. Let's make them answer for their crap. Not let anybody get away with, look, I said things in the past. My thinking has evolved. Dude, that was 2.5 years ago. And you ended people's careers for disagreeing with you at the time. You can't get away with, woke one was crazy, ha, ha, ha. Don't let them get away with that. Bastards. The polar opposite of the thinking of your soch major affluent twits embracing revolution space is you, right? 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Speaking of progressives and their plans, Michael, give us the one and only, the poofed up, the pretty, the creepy, the completely phony Gavin Newsom in clip number 16.
1: It's time for a national billionaire's tax and a new social contract. Think about this. Just 10% of people, 10% of people in this country own 2/3 of the wealth.
0: You know, Gabby boy, you are desperate for that woke leftist college vote. And you're going about it in a pretty smart way. Campaigning with Al Sayed, the communist Islamist who wants to impose Sharia law. You figure you can take care of him after the fight. Yeah, how'd that go in Iran in 79? But yeah, he's plainly doing that, and you know, it'll probably work for him, at least for a while. The divorce between ideology and reality, that's the thing Gavin Newsom must cultivate, because his record in California has been so incredibly miserable. I mean, it's unspeakably miserable.
2: We're all folks, human. We all fall short sometimes.
0: It's a fair point, Gavin. Folks around the country think they know how insane California is. You've got an idea, but you don't quite. It's worse than you think. It's more wasteful than you think. It's more junky strewn than you think. It's still incredibly beautiful and vital, and there are a lot of great, sane people in California. But, you know, if you lose every election, say, 55-45, 10 points is a landslide. And you got 45% of the population, normal, hardworking, sane, getting screwed all the time. That's California. That's a good description of California. How that turns around, nobody knows. All right, something completely different coming up in a moment or two. Stay with us.
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10: That nearly 30,000 pounds of raw beef is being recalled after officials realized it entered the U.S. without being inspected. Yeah, we got issues with lettuce, jalapenos, and beef. Man, you know it's bad when the healthiest thing on the Taco Bell menu is Mountain Dew.
11: Oh! You know, speaking of beef, that's one thing vegans say is that you got to give it up because it aids climate change. New York Times with a story. Extreme weather brings fierce winds and gentle hugs to Sesame Street. That's right. An episode that aired, I think it was this week or maybe last week, focused on the dangerous effects of climate change without mentioning climate change for the little ones. No place is safe from climate change these days, not even Sesame Street, where sunny days used to sweep the clouds away. This is in the New York Times and puts this as unambiguous, wonderful thing. Writes about this as a great thing. On Monday, a fierce storm tore through the set of the 57-year-old children's show, knocking over lampposts, blowing out windows, and scattering debris around Oscar the Grouch's trash can. The fictional cloudburst was part of a special episode, Storm on Sesame Street, created to help children make sense of the extreme weather that's become increasingly common across the world as the planet warms. I hate this so much. Number one, the kids can't freaking read. Teach them the ABCs and 1, 2, 3s, not progressive politics. Number two, you see the stats of little kids who are indoctrinated into the climate change thing as young as kindergarten, and then have this terrible climate anxiety because Greta Thunberg convinced them, with help from, you know, her ilk, that we're all going to die. And these kids are terrified.
7: Blah, blah, blah, blah, blah, blah.
11: Kids, take off your sweater and put on shorts. It's going to be okay. And yeah, the world is warming. It's warmed and cooled and warmed and cooled and warmed and cooled. And mankind might have something to do with it this time. But it has committing economic suicide to make a meaningless gesture is absolutely idiotic. But here's the thing, and I know I sound obsessive, but it's because it's true. You remember James Lindsay yesterday talking about on the last page of the Communist Manifesto, Karl Marx said, communism will aid every uprising around the world if it's an uprising against the status quo and the powers that be. All of them. No matter if it's transgenders in the WNBA or, you know, or whatever, you know, gay rights, or fighting back against the British government in, you know, in some foreign land or whatever. Just, we will aid in every single fight. And climate change is absolutely one of those, because it's bent on tearing down the status quo and bringing in a new future, which will be a Marxist future. But anyway, so yeah, you got to get the kids easy. Got to indoctrinate them young. So great. Sesame Street, terrifying the kids about climate change. And I thought this is very, very interesting. As smoke from Canadian wildfires poured into American cities last month, the headlines poured out equally fast. Most blamed climate change. Canada's public broadcaster informed readers that the smoky skies had, quote, only one true fix: stop burning fossil fuels. But the headlines seemed to have missed the most remarkable fact about the wildfires. Canada is having a below-average fire year. In fact, the entire world is on track to a record low in area burned, which is how they always measure this stuff. Ottawa's own tally, released July 9th, that's the Canadian capital, showed 1.4 million hectares burned. Use acres. Less than a third of the 4.6 million hectares burned by the same date last year. Tucked into the quick facts of the government's press release beneath ministerial quotes about climate change driving ever more severe disasters was the quiet admission that wildfire activity remains below the five-year average. That's understating it. Satellite data weekly updated by the European Union confirmed that Canada's total area burned by just the other day was below the 2012 to 2025 average the EU uses as a baseline. And the statistical good news keeps coming. The U.S. this year has remained below its 2012 to 2025 average, with its most recent measurement 20% below average as of August the 5th. North America and South America are at record low burns since 2012. Every continent around the globe this year is burning less, some much less than usual. And they go through Oceania, the Europe, Asia, Africa, which is not to say next year might not be worse. I mean, it might be. I don't know. But the never-ending drumbeat that this is caused by climate change, Gavin Newsom is still saying that about the Palisades fire in California that was set by a leftist. It's leftist political violence, not climate change. And yes, the climate is changing. But these people are so obsessed with convincing you that that means we have to overthrow everything and change society. They can't even admit when... Yeah, it's super smoky in some parts of the country temporarily, but it's actually a really down year for wildfires. These people, they either, gosh, they don't know or they don't mind lying, or once again, their ideology has just completely blinded their ability to perceive the truth.
12: Bullshit.
11: Thank you, Al Gore. Yeah, I tell you who's bull S you. A great perspective on AI and its dangers and opportunities coming up. Mondani wants Amazon to go to the Teamsters. Lot to talk about.
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14: I'm not one to say I told you so, but I switched to Pure Talk over a year ago. 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
15: UNLV. Tickets, we get you there.
16: Vegas Golden Knights goaltender Carter Hart is one of 5 players from Hockey Canada who have been found to have violated the organization's code of conduct. The decision comes from an appeal board reviewing initial charges filed in a sexual assault case in 2018. Hart and 4 others from Canada's World Junior Hockey Team were later acquitted. While this doesn't impact his status with VGK, he'll be ineligible to participate in international competition until November 2027. The Las Vegas Raiders open their preseason schedule tonight. They'll play the first of 3 practice games prior to their regular season opener 1 month from today. The Arizona Cardinals are here for a 5 o'clock kickoff at Allegiant Stadium. The Las Vegas Aces are playing the second of back-to-back games against the Washington Mystics tonight at Michelob Ultra Arena. The defending WNBA champs beat them Tuesday night in the opener of a 5-game homestand.
13: The Vegas Sports Report is brought to you by
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16: Extra braking on the Western Beltway as you drive down into Summerlin. Accident on 215 southbound under the Summerlin Parkway overpass. Last you saw, that was on the left shoulder there. All clear, though, now finally on I-15. That accident 15 northbound of Washington's moved on. All lanes are reopened now. In the southwest, new injury accident on the streets at Blue Diamond and Buffalo you want to watch out for. We have more rain in the forecast today, and once again, expecting to avoid triple digits again this afternoon. Temperature is going to top out in the mid-90s with wind gusts around 20 miles per hour. It is currently 77 degrees at Reed International Airport. 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
1: Got to get to that story about China, and it's sending thousands of people over to have fake paid-for marriages with American citizens. And the weird way that the Justice Department addressed it yesterday, they didn't even bring up national security. It's like it was just an immigration problem, which I don't get. Anyway, that and a whole bunch of stuff. Looking forward to kicking off hour number three with Craig Gottwals, Craig the healthcare guru, who's going to talk about, a couple of different topics to help us understand where our healthcare system is really going wacky and why it's so expensive. So stay tuned for that if you can, or if you don't get it, grab it via podcast, Armstrong and Getty On Demand. So a report here from CBS News, Tony DeCopel, and Tony is by far the least obnoxiously progressive of the news anchors. He's a product of New York news, though. And if you can spend your career in an environment and not be affected by that environment, you're a very, very strong person. Even like a sane, conservative, moderate person in that cauldron of progressivism is going to start to pick up some really bad habits and start to drift in the way that lefties drift, where they think AOC's mainstream, for instance, when she's not even close. So in this report, and the story itself is unbelievable, but I have one major, major gripe with, Tony DeCopel says it, but go ahead and roll Jason Allen on CBS, Michael.
2: Alaskan nurse McKenna West has turned to doctors in Texas to try to save the newborn child she carried for a California couple.
3: It was scary to think that something might be wrong and that I may be the one that's not able to make a decision about the treatment.
2: West spoke about the unusual surrogacy situation with Live Action, an anti-abortion rights organization.
1: So that was Jason Allen, the reporter. Live Action is an anti-abortion rights organization. Did you catch it? An anti-abortion rights organization, not an anti-abortion organization. If I am against murder, say, and folks who believe abortion is murder have a case to be made. Maybe you reject it, but it's a case. But if I'm against, you know, standard, I don't like my neighbor, so I shoot him in the belly and kill him. If I'm against murder, am I against murder rights? There are radical leftists who think shoplifting is justified. You're looting it back. You're anti-capitalist. So if I'm anti-theft, am I anti-theft rights? Or am I just anti-theft? That was a real tell from a woke reporter on CBS. Barry Weiss is doing a good job trying to straighten that outfit out, but watch that crap, would you? Anyway, back to the story, which is absolutely fascinating. A little bit more insight before we analyze.
2: Her pregnancy was on track for 20 weeks until doctors diagnosed a rare and severe heart defect in the baby, who she's calling Gabriel. After learning of the defect, Wes says the parents, Nashin Gilkar and Omar Ahmed, asked her to schedule an abortion. Parents with medical prerogative is something experts say is a common clause in the surrogacy contract she had signed. Instead, Wes decided to find treatment in Dallas for the child after birth. Texas Attorney General Ken Paxton stepped in to ensure it this week, securing an emergency order to make sure doctors provide life-saving care.
4: My understanding is that the arrangements are being made for him to receive that surgery.
1: One more clip.
2: Courts in Alaska, California, and Texas are considering the case. But for now, Texas law governs the welfare of the child, medical, according to Professor Rachel Rebuchet.
5: It's a complicated situation where we're looking at intended parents who ultimately and probably will be the parents, but because of Texas intervention, will not necessarily get to make this decision about what happens immediately after birth.
1: All right. Here's what you need to understand. The surrogate mom is from Alaska. The contract for surrogacy was signed, I believe, in California, and the adoptive, the surrogate parents, for all I know, I think it's probably their egg and sperm, and so biologically it's their child, but the folks who are going to raise the child are in California, and then the surrogate mom took refuge in Texas. So that's why those three states are looking at this. So you didn't get this from the news report because they papered over the important parts and used acceptable dialogue for woke lefty journalists who all believe in abortion on demand. Here's the story. Unborn baby diagnosed with a serious heart condition. It is treatable. It takes something like three surgeries in the first 2 weeks or so of the baby's life. So it's a serious, serious problem. And it's not like they can give the kid an injection and it'll be fine. It's a serious problem. But, gosh, it would be easier if I could just use terms like mom and dad. So sponsors of the surrogacy find out about the heart condition and say, abort the baby, kill the kid. And my views on abortion, actually, I'm not going to go into them in detail, but they're more nuanced than you might think for practical reasons. But like Bill Clinton, oddly, I want abortions to be as rare as possible. Having studied fetal neurological and physical development obsessively when my wife was pregnant with our first child, Kate, the idea that a fetus, an unborn human, is not a baby, quote unquote, is hilarious to me. It might not be a baby that's quite ready for the world, but what is it? Is it a loaf of bread? Is it a head of lettuce? Is it the designated hitter rule? Is it the planet Jupiter? No, it's a friggin' baby. Anyway, having said that, so sponsor mom and dad say, nope, abort the kid. And surrogate mom says, I'm not going to have this baby inside me dispatched by a surgeon. Maybe she knows what actually happens in an abortion and is sickened by it. So she says, nope, ain't happening. And goes to Texas, where she knows the sympathies of the folks and the laws and the government are with the unborn baby. And so the baby was just born the other day, and the treatment has begun as mandated by Texas law and Ken Paxton, who I'm not a fan of at all, but he's pretty strong on this stuff. And now sponsoring mom and dad, having said, abort the baby, are now saying, our kid, we ought to be in charge of the medical decisions. And the nice professor lady at the end, she does have a point in that, where the hell do we go from here? Surrogacy is a thing, as the kids say. There's a contract, there are laws governing it, and they're pretty, you know, pretty well respected and recognized by the courts. It is their kid to raise. But my God, what a dizzying moral dilemma. You said kill it like a couple of months ago? When precisely was the diagnosis? Don't remember, because I want to be accurate on this. But you having said, no, dispatch the kid, not too long ago, are now back in charge of his care. Ay, caramba. This is tough. So if Gabriel, the little fella, does eventually leave the hospital, God bless him, because it's not 100% that this treatment works. The little fella has a bad heart. If he does eventually leave the hospital, it's not immediately clear what the legal outcome will be. While a separate court order is prohibiting the sponsor mom from currently seeing the baby, West, that's, I think, the surrogate, would consider taking the child if the court permits, according to her attorney. She wants to raise the baby now, I think. West's legal team believes the termination clause within the surrogacy contract, while standard, is offensive to state and federal law, according to the Dallas Morning News. That is, if the sponsor mom and dad say you abort this baby, you got to abort it. That's what it says in the contract. I'm telling you, that is unholy. But the lawyer for the surrogate mom, Ms. West, says the law doesn't permit hitman contracts, and this is a hitman contract. The California, who are now California couple who are suing the surrogate mom, were slated to appear in Dallas County Court, let's see, in about 12 days. So we'll keep our eye on this one. Where does this go? Is this a Supreme Court type case? If surrogate mom, having signed a civil contract, has come to believe, as many women do when they're pregnant, everything I thought about abortion is wrong. And again, I'm not telling you what to think. Maybe you think differently. We can still be friends. A lot of people have a different set of ideas on this, and it's an incredibly important and passionate topic. And I'm a libertarian, so I don't want the government telling me what to do unless it's absolutely necessary. And I get that if you are pregnant and the government is telling you what to do, it's a conundrum. It is not easy for a lot of people to sort this out. And I am not judgmental. I have my beliefs, but I'm not judgmental beyond a certain point. Okay, I am judgmental, but just not beyond a certain point. But you've signed a civil contract, but you have come to believe to your soul that fulfilling that contract is murder. Can the courts and the authorities enforce a hitman contract from the perspective of the woman carrying the baby? Oh, my. This one is not over. We're going to be hearing about it for a while. Meanwhile, prayers are with the little fella and the ingenious medical care that we have here in America, and certainly hope the little fella's all right. Speaking of healthcare, Craig, the healthcare guru, coming up in a little while. Got some news. The U.S. scrimmaged against Ukraine, and we lost bad. We'll tell you about it in a minute.
0: Armstrong and Getty.
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17: Rosie O'Donnell claims she got hit on by a handsome man after her facelift. Now, was this before or after his seeing eye dog licked her hand?
1: Oh, no. Wait, now. Rosie O'Donnell jokes? Really, Greg? Come on. Come on.
18: More. Okay, yes, please. It.
1: No.
18: More of that.
1: Oh, she's obnoxious and terrible. But I wish we had more time for this. I always wish we had more time for everything. If you've fallen for Russian propaganda online or whatever, and you think Putin's a good guy and Russia is the hope of Christianity or some horse ass, and you're anti-Ukraine, it's so much harder to fool people than to get them to admit they've been fooled. I beg you, reconsider. Anyway, so Putin visited in person some Russian-held islands that Japan calls their own. The Soviets grabbed them at the very, very end of World War II, and Japan said for a very long time, those have been ours for 100 years, they're Japanese. So they're in dispute. It's the sort of thing that really riles up countries. Putin himself showed up to show ownership of one of these islands and solidified the relationship between Russia, China, and North Korea, and made it clear to Japan that you're on the wrong side, you're with the Americans, and we are going to squeeze you hard. It was very belligerent, and the battle lines are being drawn, and holy cow. On a similar topic, U.S. and Ukrainian forces went head-to-head in an exercise, and Ukraine whooped our butts with their drone warfare. This is a good thing. This is an excellent thing. The subhead to this piece by Alistair MacDonald and a couple other folks in the journal says that battlefield drill shows Pentagon hasn't fully absorbed lessons of Russia's war. And that's true as far as it goes, but that's the point. That's what they're doing there. So, you know, I made a joke. Senior year of high school, I was emceeing the athletic awards thing. And our baseball team that year was not great. And I made a joke about we had, I think it was something like 9 wins and 15 valuable learning experiences. This was a valuable learning experience for the U.S. forces. Thank you, Gladys. So U.S. troops faced off against Ukrainian drone operators in a military exercise in Germany, and it did not go well for the Americans. The Ukrainian drone units easily spotted and defeated U.S. troops in armored vehicles on rotation from Fort Hood in Texas. Shout out to everybody at Fort Hood. The exercise, coupled with U.S. casualties in Iran, show that U.S. casualties, thanks to the Iranians, show American vulnerability to drones years after our military made uncrewed systems an essential part of warfare. We're really the leader in long-range drones and big, expensive drones and counter-drone technology, you know, the Patriot systems, THAAD systems, that sort of thing. But close-quarter, like, battlefield stuff, we have so, so much to learn. The drubbing in Germany, quoting the piece now, conveyed lessons from Ukraine focused on the short-range battlefield drones. Exercise held in April and May, and now they're talking about it more openly, tested the visiting troops' ability to operate and defend against the proliferation of smaller frontline drones that have dominated the conflict between Russia and Ukraine. And they're run precisely so that forces can experience realistic combat conditions and figure out what are we good at, what are we not good at, and what do we need to learn. And Ukraine has been incredibly helpful in this. Incredibly helpful. They are an important ally, and we ought to be backing them against the evils of the new Soviet Union. British and Swedish exercises have also resulted in easy Ukrainian triumphs. We and all of our friends are learning. And the Air Force General, Alex Grinkiewicz, who's NATO's top military leader, said, look, you can't get training like this in the U.S. The change is remarkable, and we're learning volumes, to summarize what he said, basically. It is said Elliot Cohen, scholar at the Center for Strategic and International Studies, said it is vital that the U.S. military master that, and thus far, unfortunately, that doesn't seem to be the case. Just all of our techniques involve armored vehicles that kick up dust, and the drone spotters can, or the drones and the guys who operate them, can see what we're doing very, very easily and smash up our vehicles and kill our guys. And so we learned quickly what wasn't working very well. And then the Ukrainians switched teams midway through and said, all right, here's how you use the drone technology offensively. Here's how you use the counter drone stuff. Here's how you scatter your forces. Here's how you conceal yourself. Here's how you use electronics to stymie the drones. It was like drone warfare grad school, and super important and super effective. So I'm glad we're doing this. There's a lot of learning to do, but go get them, fellas, and be humble. Be willing to learn. Craig, the healthcare guru, coming up next. Always interesting. Stay with us.
0: Armstrong and Getty.
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24: Breaking news this hour from Town Hall. I'm Rich Thomason.
2: A former executive with the Southern Poverty Law Center has been arrested. Attorney General Todd Blanche says former SPLC CFO Heidi Byrick faces bank fraud and a conspiracy charge.
3: I think as alleged in the indictment, this individual participated in the scheme. As alleged, I believe she was part of the effort to open bank accounts in completely fictitious companies' names and make payments that to individuals for reasons that were not accurate as described.
2: Byrick allegedly oversaw fraudulent donor payments to informants inside hate groups, including one with whom she allegedly had a romantic relationship and held a joint bank account with. Congo's Ebola outbreak goes from bad to worse, spreading to a sixth province where one death has been reported so far. How much is an NBA franchise worth these days? In the case of the LA Lakers, a bundle.
4: The Los Angeles Lakers are being sold to businessmen Josh Kushner and Bob Iger for $12.5 billion, the second time in just over a year. The sale, first reported by ESPN, still needs approval from the NBA's Board of Governors, and that process can take several weeks. The Lakers were valued at $10 billion last year when Mark Walter purchased a controlling stake from the Buss family. Kushner and Iger had also been involved in trying to get an expansion team for Las Vegas, but by buying the Lakers, the two do not have to wait for that decision. If it happens, expansion could take place in the 2028-29 season. I'm Marcela Sanchez.
2: Wholesale inflation cooled last month as falling gas prices reversed some of the recent price spikes. On Wall Street this hour, the Dow trading 92 points higher. The NASDAQ is up 241. The S&P better by 56 points. More on these stories, townhall.com.
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25: 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The summer heat may have let up a bit to make room just in time for some monsoonal moisture. Some scattered thunderstorms did soak parts of the Vegas Valley yesterday afternoon and evening, mostly the east side around Nellis Air Force Base and Centennial Hills. But at Harry Reid International Airport, Las Vegas' official weather station, only a trace of rain was detected there. The airport did experience flight delays yesterday afternoon as the daytime high hit 101 degrees. The airport has not seen any measurable moisture since June 23rd, which ended a 124-day rainless streak. Today's daytime high forecast to be in the 90s. That'd be the first time the valley will experience highs below 100 degrees since July 17th, when it hit 97. It may come as no surprise Las Vegas not pedestrian-friendly. The shoe company Kudu recently analyzed pedestrian fatality rates and walk scores for 35 major cities across the country, giving Las Vegas a score of just 25 out of 100, ranking it 30th out of the 35. Local traffic safety officials did not dispute that ranking, saying Las Vegas roads were built for the cars, not people. Las Vegas' mark of 3.46 pedestrian deaths per 100,000 was fifth in the study. Albuquerque, New Mexico, named the most dangerous city for pedestrians, scoring just 12 out of 100. Boston, New York City, and Philadelphia were in the top five safest cities for pedestrians. Adding insult to injury, another recent study ranks the Silver State as one of the worst states to move to. The Consumer Affairs ranking has Nevada as the sixth worst state to come to based on affordability, public safety, economic strength, health care, as well as education. Take AM 670 with you wherever you go. 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
6: Oh, we're seeing some backup on the east side of the valley through the Charleston curve. Got an accident, or it looks like at least a stalled vehicle there on I-11 southbound near Boulder Highway as you close in on the round the curve there. It's going to be slow. It's right in the middle lane, too. I-11 southbound near Boulder Highway, stalled vehicle, truck. In the northwest, that's where the real delays are on the Beltway coming down into Summerlin. 215 southbound under Summerlin Parkway overpass is where the accident is, and that is causing a major backup behind Cheyenne toward Lone Mountain Road there on 215 southbound. Really won't pick up until you get past Summerlin Parkway. More rain is in the forecast today. We are expecting to stay cool, though. Cooler, considering no triple digits. Be in the mid-90s this afternoon. 79 degrees right now. I'm Mark Thomas with your on-time traffic, brought to you by Meineke Car Care Centers on AM 670 KMZQ. 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
10: And now, here's Armstrong and Getty.
1: Thank you for being here. A lot of good stuff to squeeze in this hour, so let's get right to it. Craig Gottwalls, longtime friend of the Armstrong and Getty Show and friend of mine personally. Craig, the healthcare guru, is an attorney at law and benefit consultant for Benefit Revolution and is one of the most voracious readers and studiers of what's happening in the world that I've ever met in my life. Hence, a really good guy to talk to about some stuff that's pretty complicated and tends to make people's eyes glaze over because he's really, really good at helping us understand it. Craig, how are you, my friend?
13: I am well, Mr. Getty. How are you?
1: I'm terrific. Thank you. Can't complain, but sometimes I still do, as the song said. But looking forward to talking to you about various healthcare and kind of tangential issues, including, and I didn't even ask, can you do the second segment this half hour?
13: Sure. Yeah, absolutely.
1: Yeah, okay, great. Because in that second segment, I want to get to solutions and make sure we set aside time to do that. Because there are some things that particularly employers can do about the incredible expense of healthcare and insurance and that sort of thing. Oh, I'm told our connection dropped. Wow, that's been happening semi-regularly lately. As I explained yesterday, a lot of the software and computer dependent stuff is like super inexpensive and incredibly handy, and you can connect with people from around the world, but it's like a third as reliable as the old-timey wires connected to stuff systems of the past. Okay, we've got him. Craig's back.
13: Modern world. Sorry, Joe. Yeah.
1: Yeah, no worries. What are you going to do? Anyway, let's talk about the big problem in healthcare costs, because I know I saw this in your notes. And please, people, forgive me. Next year, the healthcare costs for all of us, the increase will probably be the worst in a decade and a half, correct?
13: Yeah, the worst in 16 years, everybody's reporting.
1: Oh, good Lord. Good Lord. Yep. Okay, give us all a minute. You've punched us in the stomach. Okay,
13: yep.
1: Now we're able to stand up and listen. Why? What's the big problem?
13: Well, the number one problem in healthcare, and it's taken me years to uncover this, Joe, and I know everybody likes to hate on the insurance companies, and they're a huge problem. But the number one problem, if you just look at this in a sheer dollars number, is the hospitals, the hospital lobby, and specifically what hospitals charge employers for the care they receive. Because it's typically 2.5 to 3 times what a hospital will charge a patient on Medicare, for example. Now, is Medicare enough for every hospital? Probably not, but it doesn't have to be 3X, and that's what's going on in the hospital world. The statistic that I think boggles most minds on this topic is, if you were to cobble together all of the profits in the hospital industry in a given year, it's about $75 billion, whereas if you were to cobble together all of the profits of all of the health insurers in a given year, it's only about a third of that, $25 billion.
1: Wow.
13: The fat is in the hospital pricing.
1: Right. So we're dedicated capitalists, you and I. I'm pro-profit. Yeah. But the problem is, and this is where leftists get away with what they get away with, they point to this and say it's the free market. No, it's the opposite of the free market. It's cronyism. It's lobbyists buying favors from the government. So basically, if you're on government health care, you are grossly underpaying what you probably would for, say, a hospital stay or treatment or whatever. And the hospitals, because the game is fixed by the government, can then like double, triple charge those of us with private insurance, and the government lets them, while the government forces them to take those underpaying government accounts. Is that more or less accurate?
13: That is more or less accurate, Joe. Yeah. I mean, I might quibble with some of your phrasing there, but that's pretty much what's going on. Yeah, well, when we say government payment, right, that's a pretty broad picture, because Medicaid, what the low income amongst us pay, which is about 25% of society, is underpaid. The Medicaid doesn't pay enough. Medicare, what we put the oldsters on, it actually does pay enough at about 80 to 90% of facilities. So this marketing ploy that Medicare is so horrible in payment is actually really been kind of a smokescreen created by the hospital insurance cartel in bed with the government, is what I would say. It's like you said, the market is totally broken because the end users have no real exposure to the actual prices. I mean, how many people understand? If you have your family on a health plan this year, the premium for that health plan in 2027 is going to be $30,000. You don't see it because your employer pays the lion's share of it. But it's a new car every year just to insure your family.
1: Wow. Wow. So this
13: I'm here to tell you, Joe, a huge portion of that is waste, fraud, and abuse. So like roughly a third, 30% of that's waste. And when I say waste, fraud, and abuse, I mean middlemen getting rich. I mean lobbyists getting rich. I mean the hospital lobby and the insurance lobby shaking hands behind closed doors, pretending that they fight over prices when in reality they're just gouging us all with these prices. But the market's so broken, it's such an oligopoly, we can't fix it that way. We can't fix it with free market mechanisms anymore.
1: Wow.
13: And that's what's so dangerous. That's what's so dangerous to allow the left to say, oh, yes. We need socialism, right? Gosh.
1: It would be more of this. Yeah. Gosh. So is it just a political problem then? We need like new leaders who won't take the bribes and will design a system that works? Or
13: no.
1: Is it just so screwed up that we as individuals and companies have to find workarounds?
13: It'll never be fixed at the individual level, and it'll never be fixed at the political level. It has to be the one power we still have in healthcare is that employers still control about a third to 40% of all healthcare. Mm-hmm. So it's incumbent upon employers one by one to exit the system, self-insure their plan, and remove as many of these cartel members from their direct healthcare plan as they can. It works. It's growing. And it is the one ray of light we have in this space where innovative employers are saying, no more insurance companies, no more hospital cartels. We're going to negotiate directly with our local hospital. We're going to find fair pricing, and we're going to put a plan together on our own that exits all this lobby government industrial complex from our plan.
1: Right, right. You mentioned, Craig, that roughly a third of healthcare spending is private insurance. Is that what you said?
13: Yeah, there's two ways to cut this. So this is a little
1: because I was working toward asking you what percentage currently is the government paying for, around America.
13: Yeah. So the government, let's say it this way, taxpayers pay for 70% of healthcare in the United States.
1: Wow, already.
13: That's a true statement. Yeah, yeah. But employers still control about 45% of healthcare in the United States. And you say, well, how does that square? Well, you got to remember. Counties, cities, and governments are still employed.

0: behind the scenes on Obamacare is they were saying, we're going to tell everybody we're going to cover more people and bring costs down. And but the reality is it was all a wink and a nod, and everybody kind of knew you weren't going to bring costs down, which, of course, we haven't. Costs have gone up even faster since Obamacare. Yes, more people were covered, but the number, because of population growth in the United States, the number of uninsured in the country today is roughly the same as it was when Obamacare passed in 2010. So, wow. Yes, we have more people covered, but with the people coming in, we still have the same problem we had in 2010 for the most part.
1: Wow. So Obama, in essence, thought reinventing this is going to be way too difficult and politically unpopular.
0: Yeah.
1: So I will use the super giants who are already just at the trough, getting fat.
0: Yeah.
1: And enlist their help in return for not calling them on their BS.
0: Yeah, and that's exactly what would happen with any. Let's just say we get another super lefty socialist type in the federal office, right, at president's level. The same thing would happen. They would get in and realize big insurance, big pharma, and the hospital chains are so powerful. They're the number one employer, the number one lobby, and the number one expenditure in the federal government. And so they would just realize, okay, we have to work with them to massage it. We'll never be able to break out of the system entirely. It has to be employers doing it one by one. And roughly 5% of employers are doing like the full boat, like what I would talk about, like where you really exit all that stuff from your plan. If we got to 20 to 25% of employers doing this, it would radically change the healthcare landscape.
1: Okay, I want to talk about that a little bit more next segment. But first, how do you answer people who say, Craig, look, it's so screwed up. We need single-payer government health care.
0: Yeah, well, that's an answer. I get it. Like, I don't even push back on that anymore. I say, look, that's what France does. You know, that's what other countries do. That's what Canada does. And as screwed up as ours is, with all these fat cats, with all this crony capitalism going on and all these people getting fat and profiting and all this garbage that's in our stuff, it's still significantly better than the socialized countries once you start to look at the amount of wait time, the amount of the lack of specialties they have in these other countries. And while it might be better for some people to go fully socialized, on the whole, it won't be better. It'll be Medicaid. It'll be what we have for the low income, not Medicare. They like to say Medicare for all because Medicare still has a good reputation. But Medicaid is what it'll end up being. That's the one that could actually be afforded if we did it. And that's a horrible system that does underpay and causes these massive wait times and these doctors that exit the game. So it would be worse. I have no – I mean, you would end up in a situation like France where you just have smaller homes, you drive less cars, you just live a more modest life because socialism has fully crept into the largest part of your government then.
1: Well, I don't mind smaller cars and, you know, houses or whatever – nearly as much as I mind waiting 18 weeks to begin my cancer treatment in Great Britain, for instance.
0: There you go. There you go. I was looking more at the macroeconomic of how it affects everything else.
1: Right.
0: But no, the healthcare, yeah. And all the stats that show, you know, results are better in these other countries, they're all so flawed for many reasons that you guys have pointed out over the years. It's the true tell is when you get people in Canada that have a real problem, they pay cash to come here if they can.
1: Right.
0: If they can't,
1: yep,
0: they wait there and they often die.
1: Right, correct. All right, we need to take a quick break, Craig, but we'll be back with more. 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
10: We're talking to Craig Gottwals, Craig, the healthcare guru, about our screwed up, incredibly expensive healthcare system and how the big hospital and big pharma and big insurance are all making wild profits and you're paying for it. Craig, I wanted to get a quick description again of how you get around that for companies. And then, believe it or not, I want to go into self-checkout laws, anti-self-checkout laws. But so tell us again, how do you do what you do?
11: I love it. So what we've been doing the last handful of years, Joe, is something called reference-based pricing. What I would tell you is most employees, more than half of employees on a corporate employer plan, are already on a self-insured plan. It's a great first step. However, most of those employers still pay one of the big four insurance companies to administer the plan, and they rent their networks and still pay those bloated prices on the claims. The next step, and what about 5% of employers are now doing nationwide, is to say, hey, we've gone this far. Let's cut the insurance lobby out entirely. Instead of renting that bloated PPO that pays 300% at a hospital of what Medicare would pay, let's name our own price, pay 150% of what Medicare would pay, negotiate these deals directly with the hospitals in our footprint, and go from there. It's aggressive, but it saves overall healthcare costs 30% first year alone, and it works unbelievably, but it's work. I mean, not it's not for everybody, but that's the new thing in healthcare. That's what people are doing to really get all of the pillars of the cartel out of their health plan.
10: Wow. If people want to know more about that or understand it or read it a little more slowly, how do they get a hold of you or read your Substack or whatever?
11: Yeah, gottwalls.substack.com, is, or you can just Google my name. There's only one Craig Gottwalls in the United States, so it makes it really easy. You can find me on LinkedIn or Twitter or Substack.
10: GOTTWALS. We'll have a link at armstrongandgetty.com so people can find you. All right. So I love the sound of that. You dropped me a note about self-checkout laws. Like in California, they claim it's because they want to limit shoplifting, which is truly hilarious.
11: Yeah, because of what I do, I have a lot of grocer clients because they have narrow profit margins and they want to be aggressive about reining in healthcare costs. So I've gotten this glimpse into the grocery industry. And what I've seen, particularly in the blue states, is some of my clients will sit in front of the state legislature and tell them, look, we have theft prevention under control. We're not having a problem at our self-checkout lines. We'll police it ourselves, thank you very much, as the legislature pats them on the head and says, you're a good little grocer. Let us limit your self-checkout lines for your own good because we want to prevent theft. So first of all, think of how insane that is. Because we don't enforce criminal law, we don't enforce shoplifting, we have to tell you can't have self-checkout, right?
10: Right.
11: That's the first thing. But the real thing is that's not why they're doing it. Why they're doing it is self-checkout lines are a visual reminder that the policies in blue states limit the hiring of individuals, and the number one supporter in the blue lobby is unions. And so unions hate self-checkout, and that's why you really see all this going on in the blue states of the limitations on self-checkout lines, which is amazing. Like California every year tries to limit and ban self-checkout laws, self-checkout lines every way they can. They say you have to have so many people overseeing it. You can only have certain products in there. You have to have a 15-item limit, et cetera.
10: So you got both sides of the coin going on. Number one, you see the working moms and the teenagers and the semi-retired people losing their jobs in favor of a machine. And then, B, they're desperate for all these people to be unionized because as a Democrat, you get a cut of that. The union dues, and they want everybody to be unionized, the union dues are mostly spent on lobbying Democrats, writing big checks to Democrats. So, of course, they want these laws passed, so they have to have more employees, then they unionize, and then they get a cut of it. It's absolute graft. All right, we're out of time, Craig.
11: Okay, awesome.
10: Well, you end up with what? Go ahead. Finish the thought.
11: Well, you end up with this beautiful situation where you literally have a grocer sitting in front of a state legislature, and the legislature saying, we know what's better for you, little grocer. We'll protect your loss prevention.
10: Beautiful.
11: Numbers.
10: Craig Gottwalls, Craig the healthcare guru. 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Craig, it's always fun to talk. Best of the family, and we'll stay in touch, right?
11: Thank you, sir.
10: Great perspective on AI and the problems it is solving these days and what it ought to be solving. Really unique thought coming up next. Stay with us.
12: Armstrong and Getty.
10: It's shocking. 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
16: we get you there. The Las Vegas Raiders open their preseason schedule tonight. They'll play the first of three practice games prior to their regular season opener 1 month from today. The Arizona Cardinals are here for a 5 o'clock kickoff at Allegiant Stadium. Vegas Golden Knights goaltender Carter Hart is one of five players from Hockey Canada who have been found to have violated the organization's code of conduct. The decision comes from an appeal board reviewing initial charges filed in a sexual assault case in 2018. Hart and four others from Canada's World Junior Hockey Team were later acquitted. While this doesn't impact his status with VGK, he'll be ineligible to participate in international competition until November 2027. The Las Vegas Aces are playing the second of back-to-back games against the Washington Mystics tonight at Michelob Ultra Arena. The defending WNBA champs beat them Tuesday night in the opener of a five-game homestand.
15: The Vegas Sports Report is brought to you by UNLV. 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
23: Starting to move along slightly better on the way in from the Summerlin Northwest Valley, heading down to Summerlin, 215 southbound. Near Summerlin Parkway is where the accident was. It's been holding you up all morning long. Still going to be sluggish back towards Cheyenne on southbound 215. A bit farther into the northwest, a new accident on Lone Mountain right where it meets up with 215. Looking to the east, Charleston and Sunrise Mountain Drive is the scene of an injury accident. and also in the southwest at the intersection of Rainbow and Cactus. You have more rain in the forecast today, and we are going to stay out of triple digits, topping out in the mid-90s. Wind gusts around 20 miles per hour today. 81 degrees right now at the airport. 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
1: I mentioned a little while ago we were going to talk to Josh Rogan of the Washington Post, and he writes a Substack about how Washington is trying to deal with the rapid proliferation of open source Chinese AI models and advanced AI systems in general. But there are a lot of folks embracing Chinese open source models right now, and if that continues, and I came to understand that if you're running, I don't know, a university lab or a research company or just somebody who's really into AI, and you start building on, for instance, an open source Chinese AI model because it's available to you, you can afford it, and that sort of thing, and you build on top of that, then you build on top of that, you've got these really big, complicated, sophisticated systems all built on that Chinese open source AI model, you're in that community. It's like getting used to Apple versus, you know, a Google phone, a Samsung phone, something like that. And so it kind of matters who's doing what in these early days. But folks, including in D.C., are worried that Beijing could have undue influence over the technical standards, safety rules, even some of the political assumptions baked into software used by governments, militaries, hospitals, and banks for decades to come. Nobody's quite sure what to do about all this, which is scary, and you should be scared. I'm scared. Let's all be scared. There was another AI story. Do we have time for it? I tell you what, maybe we squeeze it in, but I wanted to get to this. Roland Fryer, I've quoted semi-regularly. He is an economist at Harvard. He is a young black man. And an original thinker, and I really like him, even when I disagree with him. He's one of those guys who, he grew up of quite modest means, a young black man in America. He's just got an unbelievable brain, and because he is smart and he worked hard, and he's brave, he has realized his dreams in America, as so many people do. And he's one of those guys who, when he's told, oh, that's not the conventional thinking, that's not how we talk around here, he says, I don't care. He's a real independent thinker, which I love about him. He came to fame with a study about how he said, yeah, I've actually crunched the numbers, and cops aren't hunting down black men in America. They're not killed at disproportionate numbers. That's not true. And oh, my God, academia just hated that. They didn't know what to say because here he is, a black man. We can't yell at him that he's a racist. We don't know what to do. Anyway, so Roland Fryer, that's who Roland is. And he writes about all sorts of interesting things and looks at them from the point of view of an economist. And he writes, I've spent much of the summer talking with technology executives about AI. the only word I hear more often than AI is abundance. Not far behind is socialism, usually accompanied by bewilderment. Why, they wonder, are so many Americans, especially young ones, attracted to an economic system that has failed so spectacularly elsewhere? And he writes, I'm beginning to think their enthusiasm for abundance and their bewilderment about socialism are connected. And the abundance pitch, he writes, is hard to resist. We'll have, you know, super efficiency and productivity, and so much money will be generated that everybody will have plenty. And then Roland Fryer, like Jack Armstrong and Joe Getty, and we're among the very few people asking these questions. He says, then I ruin the mood by asking, abundance for whom? Who decides? It may be the fastest way to end a conversation since I asked the Harvard Economics Department, blah, blah, blah. He makes a joke about minority hiring. Anyway, most people hear the question and assume he's heading toward taxes, universal basic income, or some other scheme for redistributing AI's gains, which is an incredibly important question. But here's his angle, which I hadn't really thought about before. He's not asking how we divide the wealth AI creates. I'm asking, he writes, a prior question. What will we use AI to create in the first place? Before we divide the spoils, entrepreneurs and investors have to decide which problems are worth solving. And then he gets into the part that really intrigued me. He says, we're in the middle of a gold rush. And he talks about how these brand new companies raised billions of dollars. They're valued at billions of dollars more in their IPOs and whatever. and technology executives he respects say, he says, have told me some version of the same thing. There's simply too much money to be made right now to worry about anything else, like how we're going to redistribute it, blah, blah, blah. And there's a reasonable defense in all this that AI investment lumps together very different bets, foundational models, chips, and compute, physical infrastructure, applications. Blah, blah, blah. All right, so here's the point. If we're waiting to discover the transformative AI applications that really, really change the world, where do we look and who looks might matter the most? What if Silicon Valley has it backward? Not because they have a moral obligation to save the world, but because some of the biggest fortunes may be hiding in the problems they are ignoring. Medicaid spent more than $900 billion in 2024. That's a hell of a lot of money. Gallup estimates that workers who aren't engaged or actively disengaged account for about $1.9 trillion in lost productivity nationally. Why aren't problems of this scale a bigger focus in Silicon Valley? And here's why. And there's a recent paper that was just accepted, peer-reviewed. It's supposedly reliable. Anytime I hear peer-reviewed paper these days, I roll my eyes, but this one seems solid. Innovators disproportionately create products for people like themselves. Their sex, their income, their age, even accounting for a market size. Female entrepreneurs create products with an 18% higher female customer share than male entrepreneurs in the same category. It's not shocking if you think about it. Innovators from high-income families are more likely to create products bought by high-income consumers. More strikingly, entrepreneurs exposed to lower-income peers during higher education become more likely to enter necessity industries. Even having, like, friends from low-income groups, you start to see, oh, there are needs there that you didn't know before. You know what you know, right? The same pattern appears in biomedical innovation. Female inventors are disproportionately likely to produce inventions related to women's health, which, again, is not surprising. Roland writes, in venture capital, we have a name for this, founder market fit. A founder who has lived a problem knows things outsiders don't. I should have emphasized the word lived. A founder who has lived a problem knows things outsiders don't. What actually hurts? What customers will pay for? Which workarounds they already use? And which elegant solution will die on contact with reality? And that age-old venture principle has an uncomfortable corollary. If certain Americans rarely become venture-backed founders, the problems they understand intimately are less likely to become startup ideas. And venture capitalists know how to exploit a founder market fit when they recognize the market. And he gives several examples, and they've been incredibly lucrative. And then he talks about, well, he teaches a class called Using Markets to Solve Social Problems. And for their major project that the grade is based on, it's probably an A, students identify an important social problem and build a company to solve it. Their choices are revealing. Last semester, one team led by a cancer survivor proposed an AI native care coordinator for cancer patients. Another team was deeply concerned that Harvard lacked hot cookie delivery at 3 a.m. Its solution, hotcookies.ai. The project was dependent on the founders and their knowledge and their passions. And so then he gets into, you know, this venture fund he started that is trying to solve this problem. But he writes, in nearly a decade, I've never had a student say, you know what really sucks? Getting government benefits. You know what really sucks? Coming home from prison and trying to find a job. Or running a police department with antiquated software. I actually have a couple of friends in that business. My students aren't selfish. Many have simply never encountered these systems. And you can't have founder market fit in a market you've never run into in your life. And where it gets really interesting, and Tim Sandifer would happily weigh in at this point, is, I mean, for instance, he mentions Medicaid. And until recently, someone who had spent 20 years running Medicaid programs might understand the customer better than almost anyone alive, but had little chance of starting a software company. there's just not overlap there. Giant, expensive government programs that are desperate, desperate, desperate for this sort of technological leap forward are not run by the sort of people who can generate the interest and capital, or are the sort of people who would have an enthusiasm for it anyway, because government doesn't reward success. In fact, government rewards failure. If you're bad and your department doesn't accomplish its goal, you get more money and more turf and more people to try to, quote unquote, solve the problem. And then the iron law of bureaucracy steps in, and that dictates that the bureaucracy just becomes about protecting the bureaucracy, and it loses interest in solving its problem. It's all self-protection and turf and budget at that point. So his solution, because remember, the name of his class is using markets to solve social problems. What he's trying to pitch, and I sure wish him luck, is, and I'll just go ahead and quote him, "I'm not asking Silicon Valley to be less greedy. Don't choose Medicaid over missiles. Be greedier. There is serious money to be made in both." So he's trying to find a way to connect the needs of we the people and the mind-boggling amount of money that's being spent and made in that with the tech innovators, which I think is great. And at this point, we're probably well beyond my expertise and or ability to comprehend what he's proposing. But he's absolutely right. He's absolutely right. You may have heard us in the last couple of days, Katie and I, discussing this, and that's right, when Jack jumped on last hour, I was telling him about it. We're now going to semi-regularly, when we talk about government at whatever level, government spent $30 million to reduce homelessness on the streets of L.A. Oh, there's another great story about that coming up, I think. We'll try to squeeze it in. But instead of saying government spent, we've started to say somebody got $20 million to solve the homeless problem in L.A. And not to pat myself on the back, but I love that juxtaposition. Somebody got it. Who? What did they do? Did we get our money's worth? If money's spent, somebody got it. Can we get the somebody got it to go from bureaucrats who couldn't give a crap about you and your tax money and don't give a crap about solving the problem or even administering Medicaid or Medicare? They don't care. They just want to stay out of trouble. Can we get the market and innovators involved in that process? If you know how, please run for president or Congress or something. I'll vote for you. I will give you money. More to come. Stay with us.
0: Armstrong and Getty.
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1: So, speaking of the government not actually giving a crap in solving the problems it's supposed to solve, this is good stuff. This is actually the HUD Secretary, Scott Turner, a federal department cabinet secretary, in L.A. talking about what he's seen the city and county governments doing. 27, Michael.
2: This is a bag that I learned that they're giving our homeless neighbors with American taxpayer dollars. And in this bag, when you go in here, now we're talking about helping the most vulnerable people in our country, a continuum of care. This is not a continuum of care that I'm looking for. This is drug paraphernalia. This brown bag that's handed to people, homeless people, that are addicted to drugs, that have mental illness, hardworking people's money. People are putting these together with their hands to give to people that are already addicted. That has to be over. That's done.
1: Wow, I love that. And mentally ill people, let's give them powerful drugs to use. That'll help. Good God. Next clip.
3: We are exposing and weeding out waste across the country. OIG's audits have exposed unbelievable examples. Money that should have supported the most vulnerable homeless Americans in Los Angeles. Instead, allegedly supported the purchase of a $125,000 Range Rover, private jet travel, and a vacation home in Greece that costs almost $500,000. This is HUD funded.
1: We've got to be so much more harsh in our scrutiny of all these programs. Somebody's getting that money, and they're stealing it. Speaking of which, American government education has become a union scam, masquerading as an education system. It's cash grab. This is powerful, Michael. We're going to go with 29. This is a teacher by the name of Darius Cooks. He's a teacher in Texas. He was addressing social media when he lost it emotionally.
4: I literally broke down in the middle of class because I'm teaching seniors. These kids are leaving high school and going to college, hopefully, after they finish. We had two paragraphs to read, one sentence complete to write. I gave them the sentence stems. I basically completed the sentence for them in the model. These are 17 and 18-year-old kids. And they couldn't fill in four words. Four words. I gave them the scenario. We annotated together. I gave them the answers before we even had the problem. And they couldn't do it. I don't know. I simply don't know where the problem is.
1: We need to take a break. We will be back with more of Darius Cooks and what he says about the reality of government schools. If you don't get next hour, grab it via podcast later on. Armstrong and Getty on demand. You ought to subscribe. It auto downloads and you can just pick up the conversation right where it left off. Got a major gender bending madness update coming up next hour. Not to be missed. And gosh, all sorts of good stuff as well. Old Abdul Al-Sayed. Did you know he proclaimed his obligation to follow Sharia law every day of his life until he dies? Yeah, now he denies it. But it's there. The internet never forgets. So we'll talk about him and his Islamist tendencies as well. So again, hope you can stay tuned. A lot of good stuff to get to, and once again, if you can't, just subscribe to Armstrong and Getty On Demand.
0: Armstrong and Getty.
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7: News this hour at Town Hall. I'm Bob Agnew in Washington. There are some concerns being raised by both parents and doctors over those new White House directives on vaccinations.
8: Earlier this week, President Trump said the plan is to separate childhood vaccinations.
9: At 1 year, you should have 5 separate visits for vaccines rather than getting them all in the same day.
8: Health experts say vaccination rates are likely to fall because parents will need to take children to more appointments. There is also concern over the financial cost. Vaccine makers will need to build new manufacturing plants capable of producing millions of extra doses. Individual shots have not been marketed separately in the U.S. for decades. I'm Lisa Dwyer.
7: White House Press Secretary Caroline Leavitt says she's leaving her post to spend more time raising her 2 children, a little boy who's 2 years old and a 3-month-old daughter. That question is, who will take her place?
10: With news, Caroline Leavitt is leaving her post in the Trump administration as White House Press Secretary. Names being floated as to who might replace her. Reportedly on the list, Alina Haba, the former acting U.S. attorney for New Jersey, Breitbart Washington Bureau Chief Matthew Boyle, and Katie Miller, a former aide to Elon Musk at Doge and the wife of Deputy Chief of Staff for Policy Stephen Miller. Also in the mix, Principal Deputy Press Secretary Anna Kelly.
7: That is Laura Winters reporting. The dog days of summer are taking a bite out of Europe this year. Large parts of Western Europe sweltering as Britain and France experience their 5th heat wave of the season. Forecasters predict temperatures could reach 100 degrees in central and southeast England. That would make it the hottest days of the year. France, meanwhile, seeing temperatures as high as 104. Abnormally, for both of these countries, as neither actually depend on air conditioning, it is very rarely used outside of shops and offices. More at townhall.com.
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13: 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The summer heat may have let up a bit to make room just in time for some monsoonal moisture. Some scattered thunderstorms did soak parts of the Vegas Valley yesterday afternoon and evening, mostly the east side around Nellis Air Force Base and Centennial Hills. But at Harry Reid International Airport, Las Vegas' official weather station, only a trace of rain was detected there. The airport did experience flight delays yesterday afternoon as the daytime high hit 101 degrees. The airport has not seen any measurable moisture since June 23rd, which ended a 124-day rainless streak. Today's daytime high forecast to be in the 90s. That'd be the first time the valley will experience highs below 100 degrees since July 17th, when it hit 97. It may come as no surprise, Las Vegas not pedestrian-friendly. The shoe company Kudu recently analyzed pedestrian fatality rates and walk scores for 35 major cities across the country, giving Las Vegas a score of just 25 out of 100, ranking it 30th out of the 35. Local traffic safety officials did not dispute that ranking, saying Las Vegas roads were built for the cars, not people. Las Vegas's mark of 3.46 pedestrian deaths per 100,000 was fifth in the study. Albuquerque, New Mexico, named the most dangerous city for pedestrians, scoring just 12 out of 100. Boston, New York City, and Philadelphia were in the top five safest cities for pedestrians. Adding insult to injury, another recent study ranks the Silver State as one of the worst states to move to. The Consumer Affairs ranking has Nevada as the sixth worst state to come to based on affordability, public safety, economic strength, health care, as well as education. Take AM 670 with you wherever you go. 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

0: Welcome in Thursday edition, Clay and Buck. I hope all of you are having a fantastic day. We have got a loaded show coming your way. Let's have some fun, positive right off the top here. As you all know, I like to bring the positivity. S&P 500 setting yet another all-time record high. The 500 biggest companies in the United States have never been more highly valued. If you have 401ks, if you have any stock investments at all, congratulations, you have more money than you have ever had in the history of your investments, as they are hitting record highs as we speak on this day. Continued drama surrounding Iran. Caroline Leavitt is out. She announces that she is going to be leaving as White House press secretary. I think we had told you that that was highly likely to happen before this year was out. So she has announced she is leaving at the end of August. Very successful career and tenure that she had as a part of Trump 2.0. And during the course of the campaign, she not only had one baby, but two babies. And so it has been a crazy time for her. And she says she wants to spend more time with those two babies. And given the job that she has, which basically doesn't ever cease, it is hard to do that as the White House press secretary. So thank you to her for her work there. You guys have known Caroline for a long time because we had her on the program quite a lot during the 2022 midterms when she ran for Congress in her home state of New Hampshire.
1: You could say we were early Caroline Leavitt adopters, if you will, or
0: that's
1: boosters.
0: Accurate.
1: Yeah.
0: That is 100% accurate. Okay, Buck, I see.
1: We may have offered her a job, by the way, before she got the press secretary job. Can't blame her. She was smart to hold out. That's okay.
0: Well, we've had several people who have been a part of our network that have gone right into the administration. Nicole Sapphire and our friend Sean Purnell both stepped out of the Clay and Buck podcast network into the White House
1: to be senior roles in the Trump administration. Yep, that is how it goes.
0: So who knows? Maybe somebody else in the podcast universe will be stepping into that world. But Buck, I look up right now, and the leading story on Fox News, WNBA not being able to define what a woman is. I can't believe this is real, but the story is dominating. We will do 3 hours today. I guarantee you, the most watched, the most talked about, the most clipped segment that we will do on this 3 hours. And Buck, I know you're like kind of in disbelief. It will be this discussion about the WNBA. I will put my money where my mouth is. I will tell you the numbers are through the roof. Fox News opening outnumbered, with the lead story being this. Okay, we've got a couple of new cuts. Big picture, Buck. They had a meeting of all of the power brokers of the WNBA, the top owners, the top league executives, top players association members. They all sat around. They met for hours yesterday trying to discuss what the criteria to play in the Women's National Basketball Association is. Remember, the W stands for women's. Buck, they cannot figure out what a woman is. And so they finished this meeting by issuing this statement, all right? The WNBA said that they couldn't tell you what a woman is, but they condemned the hate and vitriol online, the bad faith efforts, these are direct quotes, to demean or marginalize others. So they didn't actually tell you what a woman was. Instead, they said, everybody is being mean to us online. We decry their hate, their transphobia. This is the most left-wing organization maybe on the planet right now. And they do not seem to be able to define a very basic question, which back in the day, Kindergarten Cop was quite good at. Boys have penises, girls have vaginas. Maybe we can pull that clip, send it to the WNBA to help make some decisions here. And you may say, okay, this is crazy. But remember, Ketanji Brown Jackson was asked by our friend Senator Marsha Blackburn at her confirmation hearings if she could say what a woman was, And she said she was not a biologist, if I remember correctly. That was her answer under oath at her testimony to be allowed on the Supreme Court. And so, Buck, we now are in a position where you have two former first-round NBA draft picks, Enos Kanter and also Royce White. But we have audio here. They have declared for the WNBA draft. The league is scrambling to try to figure out whether or not they can remain in. And there are a couple of cuts here. The Indiana Fever head coach said, "Kindness will win, and everybody else can go to hell." This is a real quote. Listen to this. Stephanie White, cut 7.
2: The hate, the fear-mongering, the divisiveness, the stuff that's trying to hijack our league will not win. It won't win. We are united. We are connected. We will not be divided. Every day these women put their on the line. Every day. When they go low, we go high. Love will win. Grace will win. Humility will win. And kindness will win. I stand by them. I will always stand by them. Everybody else can go to hell.
1: I can't believe this is real. It's going to be exciting to see the kindness and the inclusiveness that they extend to Enos Kanter Freedom when he becomes a WNBA player. The W does, in fact, stand for women. What is a woman? They are uncertain at this point. They are looking into it, Clay, is my understanding. They are going to look at the data. They think it needs more study, so they're going to do a little bit of dusting off the notebooks and look into this. What is a woman situation? And Enos Kanter Freedom should definitely be allowed in, as well as these other players. Who's the other one? Royce, right? Royce White should definitely be allowed in the WNBA. And then they can all be kind to the actual females in the WNBA when they feel like their league is being made a mockery of because it's no longer the WNBA. It is something else when you allow men into it.
0: Yes.
1: This is the only logical conclusion. They can say these things like this coach all day that dances around the subject matter. The fact of the matter is they've got a problem.
0: Yeah.
1: They have an ideology that they will not give up on that completely undermines and would actually destroy, disintegrate the thing that they professionally do. That's it. Everything else is just it's talking around the issue. It's not about kindness. It's about, do you actually allow men to play in your league, yes or no? That's it.
0: Let me actually do this, Buck, because I never would have believed that this was necessary. But I do think that the WNBA is panicked because they've been put into a tough spot. Let me give you a couple of facts that I haven't heard very many people talk about, and then let me put on the lawyer hat here for a moment. First of all, the WNBA already has a woman who identifies as a man

0: biologically, and then it doesn't apply anymore, makes me believe that they are concerned that they have players already who would not pass as women if they were given a cheek swab. That's one of the questions. Here's the challenge legally, Buck.
1: So you think there are trans players already?
0: I think there may be, and again, this gets into kind of like the Castor Semenyas of the world.
1: There might be some intersex players with hormone issues.
0: Yes.
1: Interesting.
0: That would not qualify under the Olympics, for instance, to be considered biological women. It makes me wonder because they won't just put this test in. Here's the issue they're going to have. They've already allowed this woman identifying as a man, probably to pump her body through God knows how much testosterone, to play. In order to exclude Enos Kanter Freedom and Royce White, they are going to have to say that they are not women. In order to say that they are not women, they're going to have to acknowledge that they do, in fact, know what a woman is. And that is why I think they're in a legally untenable position, because the other option is that they could define what a woman is. They could just allow all men, right, which they don't want to do, which would basically end the WNBA because there would be no female players if men are eligible who identify as women to play. And so, Buck, they can't collude now, right? It would be antitrust. You'd be able to sue. They can't change the definitions because they've already arguably entered into by filing their draft eligibility statements. So I think that if they refuse to draft these guys and just said we're going to collude, that would open them up to millions and millions, substantial damages. I think that this is me being just a lawyer and treating this as a serious question. I think that legally they are on untenable ground, and that doesn't even analyze the political ramifications of this. Like, ESPN shared the news they couldn't say what a woman was, and they just got utterly eviscerated online. Normal guys and gals out there are just saying, what in the world is going on here? And this is blowing up on them.
1: And before we even get deep into the science, and you're talking about the intersex possibility, there are, and this is when people like to get on the left, they like to pretend all of a sudden that they're really about the science. There are hormonal and chromosomal abnormalities that can occur. It's very rare, but it can occur. But that's not what we're talking about here, really. That's actually not what the issue is, as we know. And because they say trans players, they're not saying intersex players. And they could have a standard, a scientific standard for intersex players that would be applicable. You can actually enforce a scientific standard about whether you'd allow intersex players in or not. That would still exclude, I have long hair and painted fingernails, I'm now a lady when I'm actually a man. But Clay, the other part of this is you step back and you say, why, if gender isn't this thing that is so important for physical capability, why have a WNBA in the first place?
0: Why have women's sports? Period.
1: Well, this is the thing. Why not just have all sports be co-ed and let the best man or woman or they them win?
0: Yes.
1: This is why normal people, just everyday Americans, can understand this at a level that the system, that the apparatus of trans inclusivity can't seem to wrap its head around. It's just as straightforward as why have women's athletics at all if it wouldn't be the end of women's athletics to allow men to play in women's athletics. You don't even have to get into the scientific question beyond that.
0: Yes.
1: So, and by the way, it's also interesting you say that there might be somebody, or there's somebody in the league who's taking testosterone as a woman. If you've gone through female puberty, then adding a bunch of testosterone into your system, first of all, it's a performance-enhancing drug, which
0: that's,
1: they might as well just
0: the
1: let,
0: issue that I think is crazy.
1: They might as well just let them take steroids.
0: Yeah. Yes.
1: Which, you know, that maybe, but you're... your physiology, I mean, a woman's body, this is getting into some other, can only process so much testosterone, Clay. And actually, excess testosterone, if you're a guy, gets converted into estrogen or estradiol. So it's not just like, oh, I'm a woman, I want to be a guy now, I'm going to jack myself up with as much testosterone as possible. You might get some facial hair, but you're going to have a whole lot of other problems as well. And you're not just going to get giant, you know, Schwarzenegger muscles. That's not how it works. So this whole thing is crazy, to your point. I don't know at this phase how they get around it.

0: don't. I think they're just going to try to keep doing what you saw that coach do, which is just talk about love and inclusion and hope that it goes away.
1: And attack anybody like you or me or the 80-plus percent of normal Americans out there that are saying this is ludicrous, it makes no sense. I also think, Buck, this ties in with Francesca Hong on the whole Thanksgiving thing. This cuts through. Why is that going to be so watched, all of this discussion? Why is it everywhere? Because people understand it. You know, there's a lot of political issues that are very complicated, and it's hard to grapple with. Thanksgiving needs to be canceled because America's too racist. People, it's a record scratch moment.
0: That was even worse than her saying, I'm scared of white people, basically, which was pretty bad.
1: Men are eligible to play women's sports. It also cuts through and just lets people know that you can't be trusted. We'll take some calls on this. By the way, lines will be loaded in 30 seconds. 800-282-2882. Mom Donnie's honeymoon over in New York, Buck. I'm curious on your take. The Wall Street Journal had a big piece about that this morning. And Caroline Leavitt leaving. We'll get into all of that and more. Plus, Abdul El-Sayed has decided that he wants to play one-on-one football against Mike Rogers, which is really hysterical. And also evidence that there are no normal Democrat men. But I want to tell you, as we come up very soon on the 25th anniversary of the 9/11 terror attack in New York City, our friends at Tunnel to Towers are doing phenomenal work. 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
0: Welcome back into Clay and Buck. All the lines are ringing. We will get your calls here momentarily. But there was this high-level meeting of the WNBA, the Women's National Basketball Association, emphasis on the women, and because Clay and I are all about the ladies, we're here to defend ladies and ladies sports, to be clear, but if there's any confusion, perhaps they could be directed, the directors of the WNBA, to a classic of 90s cinema, Kindergarten Cop, which the team pulled a clip of. Play it.
12: Boys have a penis, girls have a vagina.
0: Clay? That is, in fact, the case, and the WNBA does seem somewhat confused.
1: That is an amazing clip. I would suggest to our social media team that if we can use that Kindergarten Cop clip and put it together with some of the takes here on the show, that it will do quite well on the internet. That is such a – I remember that clip. That is such a funny clip. You know, somebody could use AI to give a – left-wing woman like lecturing the five-year-old as a teacher about all the six different genders. Maybe James Tallarico could provide us all a lecture on that. 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
0: Mm-hmm.
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16: 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We get you there!
17: Vegas Golden Knights goaltender Carter Hart is one of five players from Hockey Canada who have been found to have violated the organization's code of conduct. The decision comes from an appeal board reviewing initial charges filed in a sexual assault case in 2018. Hart and four others from Canada's World Junior Hockey Team were later acquitted. While this doesn't impact his status with VGK, he'll be ineligible to participate in international competition until November 2027. The Las Vegas Raiders open their preseason schedule tonight. They'll play the first of three practice games prior to their regular season opener 1 month from today. The Arizona Cardinals are here for a 5 o'clock kickoff at Allegiant Stadium. The Las Vegas Aces are playing the second of back-to-back games against the Washington Mystics tonight at Michelob Ultra Arena. The defending WNBA champs beat them Tuesday night in the opener of a 5-game homestand.
14: The biggest sports report is brought to you by
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1: Welcome back in, Clay and Buck. Appreciate all of you hanging out with us. We are rolling through the program, and I appreciate all of you. A lot of people weighing in with a variety of different takes. Let's go to some of these. Julie in Florida. What you got for us, Julie?
3: Good afternoon, guys. Thanks a lot for all you do. I have a thought about this. When this female basketball player claims that she's a boy, maybe it's so she can get a prescription for the performance-enhancing drugs just to play better and get more money. But I can probably assure that she has not agreed to adidectomy surgery.
1: What is, I mean, that sounds like it could mean a lot of things with the middle part of that, but what kind of surgery is that?
3: Adidectomy.
0: Clay, you just fell into that one. Buddy.
1: This is like,
0: you just fell into that one.
1: Julie, that is unbelievable.
0: Julie is not a medical professional, I think. I think she is, I think she got you on that one, buddy.
1: That, like, My son did his D's jokes for those of you out there.
0: That's an homage to Rush as well, by the way. This is an
1: that
0: the joke is an homage to Rush. To be
1: yes,
0: clear,
1: yes, right. I walked right into it. I thought because I was trying to take it. Julie, very very funny. Well done. Make sure we clip that. I was trying to.
0: I love the team is spelling it out for us now, guys. We get it. We get it.
1: Yeah, yeah.
0: They're writing it out for us. No, we understand.
1: But the way
0: we all get the joke.
1: The way it was written by producer Greg in here was like this was a surgery. I was taking it seriously because she did, this woman, have her breast removed and is playing in the WNBA. She had the top surgery. I thought that might be the official Latin term for with a surgery that you have when your breasts are removed. But God, it's rare that I almost lose it on air. I was not expecting Julie to drop that. Ben in Colorado. Ben, what you got for us?
4: Hey, I just wanted to say that the WNBA is just not ready for prime time. Like, they wanted the extra money, but they just didn't want all the extra attention. You know, the quote, the late great Biggie Smalls, more money, more problems.
1: Great song.
0: I believe it's Mo Money, Mo Problems.
1: There you go. Buck and I have a strong amount of 1990s rap knowledge, which would, I think, quite surprise a lot of people who listen to this program. Speaking of which, did you see that they have begun in Las Vegas the trial of the man who is accused of killing Tupac Shakur? The murder trial.
0: I saw a headline
1: Las
0: Vegas on this. Yeah.
1: Yeah. Has started in Las Vegas. The shooting, I believe it was 1995 or 1996-ish, and then Biggie was also shot in the East Coast, West Coast rap feud. Did you like Biggie Smalls or Tupac more?
0: Oh, if you were from New York City, a kid of mine, you're 100% a Biggie Smalls person because of
1: yes.
0: the whole East Coast, West Coast thing. But I will say a lot of us, even in our teenage years, were like, this isn't fun anymore. People are getting shot. Like, what is
1: yeah.
0: this? This is not
1: superstars.
0: Yeah, well, the people who are the most famous people in the entire hip-hop genre, I think that a lot of us thought of it more like WWE or something.
1: Yeah.
0: Like, it was
1: like
0: a lot of
1: talking
0: smack
1: trash,
0: talking.
1: But not you're actually going to
0: like
1: get
0: like, no one was
1: over.
0: Actually going to shoot somebody. When people started yeah. shooting people, I actually did feel like there was a big problem in the rap world. Now we call
1: no
0: it
1: doubt.
0: Hip-hop. It was rap. Dude, no one calls it rap anymore, really. You notice that? They've changed the name.
1: Have you noticed this? Do you know what the most popular genre in all of music is that is dominating across the country right now?
0: Country music. Yes,
1: country.
0: Sir.
1: For those of you who haven't paid attention, country is dominating, and rap has fallen on hard times. I would submit, as one who has young boys who listen to modern rappers, you can't understand any of this mumblecore rap stuff. Like, you may not like
0: it's
1: the
0: terrible.
1: Lyrics back in the day, But you could understand what was being said. Nowadays, much of it is really, really good.
0: I will say, music taste changes, and I know people are going to start hitting us for not being like the music connoisseurs of all ages or something or all time. But I will point this out. When my parents would be like, hey, I grew up listening to Led Zeppelin. Led Zeppelin is cool. I listened to Led Zeppelin when I was a teenager, and I was like, you know, whether I loved it or not, I'm like, this is an amazing rock and roll band. You know, you could appreciate it, even though it's from a different time period. And I'm just saying, a lot of the music today is garbage and will always be garbage, and nobody will ever think it is good. Beyond the people being force fed this today, like you said, mumblecore, like that stuff, the kind of auto-tuned hip hop, overproduced stuff that they're doing right now is just bad. It's just bad. The same way that some movies are just bad now, some music is just bad now. I don't care how it does on the charts.
1: I'm going to blow people's minds here because I do hear a lot of modern music because of my kids. And unfortunately, this guy has passed. He had a drug overdose. The most talented rapper of the last 20 years, in my opinion, last 10 years, let's say, guy named Juice WRLD. I bet he has a 1% recognition. If
0: Did you
1: that,
0: say Juice WRLD?
1: Juice WRLD. My boys, my 15-year-old in particular, he died of a drug overdose. He had all sorts of, as many musicians do, demons related to drugs. He's incredible. Like, really, really good.
0: I've never heard of this person.
1: Yeah. And you can actually hear his lyrics, and he's smart, and it was really well done.
0: On the happy side of things, though, isn't the best, but certainly the most popular song in the country of all genres right now, a country music song, She Chose Texas or something like that?
1: Yeah,
0: right?
1: Yeah, Ella Langley.
0: Yeah.
1: Which there is a good are a song. Lot of people. It's a great song. There are a lot of guys out there that call themselves Ella Fellas that are big fans of Ella Langley. She's very pretty.
0: I'm going to tell you this. She's one of the rare ladies, again, getting fashion tips from Clay and Buck. We'll never lead you astray. We'll never lead you astray, okay? The baggy jeans, Coulter came on, Clay, yesterday. Totally back me up on this baggy jeans thing with women being terrible. It's horrible, okay? You look terrible. Wear other pants. No one's doing you a favor by telling you to put those pants on. I'll put this out there, though, Clay. Bangs, tough to pull off. Ladies, you can do it. I'm not saying you can't. This what's her name? Ella, whatever her name is. What's it?
1: Ella Langley.
0: Ella Langley. She pulls off bangs. But it's a tough look to make it work.
1: I don't
0: you.
1: Know how popular it was in New York City back in the day. Women had what was called the poof. Do you remember the poof bang era that was like the late 80s, like early 90s?
0: Not a good look.
1: Like, you would work to have like the poof in your bangs. Bangs, generally speaking, tough. Bangs also tough to pull off for men. Because you get the Bama bang look, like the boys who have
0: or
1: the hair.
0: Or you look like Dumb and Dumber. You know, what's his name? Jim Carrey. You know, it's a tough look to pull off. Yeah, you don't want
1: it
0: that.
1: It is tough.
0: So I'm saying bangs are a risk. You can pull it off, but they're a risk. Who else we got?
1: Matt in Rockville, Maryland, just outside of Washington, D.C., Montgomery County, I believe. Matt, what you got for us?
5: Well, that was a diatribe, guys. Good Lord. I got to say, to start off, if our brilliant new Supreme Court justice, who definitely wasn't chosen for her skin color and gender, can't say what a biologist is, then the WNBA has no chance.
1: No, and she couldn't. Hold on. She couldn't say what a woman was because she said she was not a biologist. So she might be able to defend what a biologist is, just not able to defend what a woman is or explain what a woman is.
5: The other part is the WNBA is funded by the NBA, a men's league. So if the WNBA prevents these beautiful boss queen trans women of color from living their truth, then it will be men, and they'll sue. So it'll be men being paid by men, all because a group of women can't say what a woman is.
1: Thank you for the call, and that is perfect, perfectly said. And Buck, from a pure economic perspective, the average G League player, the men's minor league, you have the NBA, those guys make millions, tens of millions, hundreds of millions of dollars. Then you have the G League. Average G League player, Buck, makes $45,000 a year. If you're listening to me right now, average WNBA player makes $500,000 a year. How many of you would raise your right hand and say, I identify as a woman to 10 times your salary? What he just said on that call, Buck, is significant. If they allow any men at all into the league, every woman will lose her job because second-tier men's basketball players could make $500,000 a year in the WNBA. There would be no women, and the G League guys would all say, hey, I'll take $500,000 a year to play basketball.
0: It will be a co-ed, like it'll be like a co-ed league, essentially, is what will end up happening, because you'll have men and women playing together very rapidly.
1: And then the women will just eventually all get replaced because they're not good enough to compete for the men's jobs.
0: And this is why I pointed out that in professional tennis, because mixed doubles is already a category and men and women train together, hit together, because, you know, the men are better than the women at the high level, but they're not manhandling them. You're hitting a ball across a net. They knew that this would be the end of women's tennis in a heartbeat, right? That if it was just open play, anyone can be up for the $3 million U.S. Open purse or even the opening, that this would be the disintegration of women's athletics or, you know, women's professional tennis overnight. So they drew the line. WNBA has – Clay, I think the WNBA is going to have to draw the line eventually here, and they're going to do it, and it's going to upset a lot of the left-wing, trans, LGBTQIA, plus community, it's all that. And they're just going to make a lot of apologies for it. But I don't see a way around it for them.
1: They're in an untenable legal position, to your point. And I do believe that all of this is just exploding on them in such a way that I think, you know, it was 80-20. Mm-hmm. I think this has been something that has moved it to 90-10. Because I don't think there's a normal guy. I think they're, you know, the 4 or 5% crazy left-wing guys. I don't think there's a normal man in America who can even defend this. Remember, what they usually say, Buck, is they say, oh, your motives are bad for making arguments against men and women's sports. Or they say, well, this isn't happening very often. And both of those arguments are increasingly just being tossed on the dustbin of history. And I think within 10 years, you're going to have a lot of people that are responding to this like they did COVID and mask, where they just don't want to talk about the fact that they ever supported it. Like AOC said, woke 1.0, ha ha, we said a lot of stupid things. Let's just move on. I think that there's going to be an element, it may take several years still from here, where Democrats and left-wingers just pretend they never argued for men and women's sports.
0: Oh, I just think they're waiting until they can force it on us, Clay. I don't think they're ever going to walk away from it. I think they're just going to retreat.
1: You think they're just going? This is a long range plan for them, that they're too committed, basically.
0: Yes, okay. I think that they will fight this to the very end, because it would be so psychologically destabilizing for people that truly believe this to realize that they are wrong. And this is also why a lot of the trans support community, not trans individuals, but people that are, you know, pushing for the trans stuff, are among the most, in all political discourse these days, psychotic and vicious and violent and crazy.
1: Yes.
0: Because this goes to something that is really deep, more deep-seated than what the tax rate is. Can you tell what a woman and a man is, yes or no? This is, like I said, psychologically destabilizing for people. We'll take your calls and talkbacks on this in a second. No matter a country's history or prosperity, there's always an element of the population that's vulnerable and in need of assistance. The International Fellowship of Christians and Jews, the IFCJ, pays attention to the vulnerable Jewish population the world over. 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
0: Welcome back into Clay and Buck. We're taking calls, talkbacks, and also going to be having a fun conversation coming up in a little bit with Doug Schoen, who is a very well-known pollster, and he wrote an op-ed at the Wall Street Journal. He thinks AOC's got a real shot, so we just want to talk about AOC. Some of you accusing me of being an AOC super fan. Look, you know, I see what's coming down the road here, and she's going to be a challenge and for some folks on the right, I'm telling you. All right.
1: I agree 100%, by the way, with you on that, and I think people need – we'll talk about that with Doug.
0: Yeah.
1: I think people are sleeping on her potential electability.
0: Yes. Yeah. I think, remember, we are the people that are sitting here in the second term of Donald Trump, who was the I've-never-been-in-politics reality TV star, ha-ha-ha, he'll never – really? We're in a different era of politics now, friends, and media presence and persona and panache, it's a fun word, all those things make a big difference. Email coming in from a VIP, Kendra. She writes, Clay and Buck, don't listen to these feckless women complaining about nonsense. The beard for both of you is a must, and I don't care what you guys are wearing, collar or not, as long as you keep proclaiming the beautiful message of conservatism. By the way, baggy jeans are terrible. But barrel-style jeans are the worst. And there you go, Clay.
1: Yeah,
0: Kendra gets a high five. I love
1: Are people right. upset about our outfits? Look, here's what I would say in general. One, 3 hours of new radio video is out there, and we're not going to dress up and try to pretend to be things that we are not. Like, we're wearing the same clothes that we have for the past 5 years. And on YouTube, there are not very many people who sit in shirt and ties and talk to an audience in that way. So So you should go subscribe to YouTube. I've had a beard for 24 years.
0: You were a trendsetter on the beard. My beard only dates back to 2019, so I'm at 7 years now. But
1: I grew a beard in 2002 when almost no one had a beard. Certainly not young people. There were old college professors with pipes and me, basically, that had beards. My wife won't let me go beardless. Our whole dating history is beard.
0: I think I told you this, by the way, that I assumed that male facial hair and grooming had a huge correlation with U.S. military as sort of the pinnacle of American masculinity and perception. I actually did a little bit of looking into this. It's completely true. It's absolutely accurate. I mean, they can trace this back to, for example, the GIs in World War II were all clean shaven. And it was part of like the grooming standard. So that then perpetuated for a long time. Clean shaven was like the very, you know, masculine, manly thing. And you want to have your wife close to you with your clean shaven. Whereas all these Afghan and Iraq vets come back, especially the spec ops guys, with these bushy beards. And that's the most badass thing. So that's actually a big part of it.
1: I will point out, as a Civil War nerd, everybody had a beard in the Civil War era. Fuck, it actually started that the military wanted everybody to be clean shaven because Union, Confederate, North, South, everybody had a beard. During World War One, because they had to be able to put on gas masks.
0: Yep, yeah.
1: So right. They needed it to be able to seal better. And so clean shaven, because of the gas mask thing, became a military tradition for much of the 20th century. All right, we come back. We got some awesome guests coming your way. Bunch of callers that are out there. We'll talk Caroline Leavitt. Abdul El-Sayed is even more radical than maybe he has been criticized for. We will discuss all that more, plus record rent in New York City.
11: Speaking truth and having fun. Clay Travis and Buck Sexton.
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3: News this hour at Town Hall. I'm Bob Agnew at Washington. There is some concern from parents and doctors now over those new White House directives on vaccinations. The new rules call for separating combination shots for childhood vaccines, including the measles, mumps, and rubella, or MMR vaccine, into separate injections. That would create some scheduling complications for parents and their children. And it's also raising concerns for manufacturers who have not had to manufacture separate vaccines for those diseases in decades. Democrats are meeting to plot a way forward now toward this year's midterm elections and the 2028 election cycle.
4: The Democratic National Committee is expected to vote at its summer meeting in Austin, Texas, on their 2028 presidential primary calendar, charting a path ahead as the party's voters oscillate between progressive and more moderate candidates, with a vote on the new primary order that front-loads states with more diverse populations. The group is also convening at a time of internal turmoil, with some members calling for DNC Chairman Ken Martin to be replaced. Critics have questioned Martin's leadership decisions and the party's fundraising, which lags well behind Republicans just months before the crucial upcoming midterms. I'm Lisa Dwyer.
3: Heat waves are striking France and England for a fifth time this summer. Here's Karen Chamis.
10: Temperatures are expected to hit 100 degrees in certain parts of England. And in France, temperatures may reach as high as 104 degrees. Added to that, drought conditions are spreading, having an impact on crops and water resources. And then there's the concern over wildfires. Britain's Prime Minister, Andy Burnham.
22: The big risk in terms of risk to the wider regions across the country is the risk of wildfires.
10: Karen Chamas, London.
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28: 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The summer heat may have let up a bit to make room just in time for some monsoonal moisture. Some scattered thunderstorms did soak parts of the Vegas Valley yesterday afternoon and evening, mostly the east side around Nellis Air Force Base and Centennial Hills. But at Harry Reid International Airport, Las Vegas's official weather station, only a trace of rain was detected there. The airport did experience flight delays yesterday afternoon as the daytime high hit 101 degrees. The airport has not seen any measurable moisture since June 23rd, which ended a 124-day rainless streak. Today's daytime high forecast to be in the 90s. That'd be the first time the valley will experience highs below 100 degrees since July 17th, when it hit 97. It may come as no surprise, Las Vegas not pedestrian-friendly. The shoe company Kudu recently analyzed pedestrian fatality rates and walk scores for 35 major cities across the country, giving Las Vegas a score of just 25 out of 100, ranking it 30th out of the 35. Local traffic safety officials did not dispute that ranking, saying Las Vegas roads were built for the cars, not people. Las Vegas' mark of 3.46 pedestrian deaths per 100,000 was fifth in the study. Albuquerque, New Mexico, named the most dangerous city for pedestrians, scoring just 12 out of 100. Boston, New York City, and Philadelphia were in the top five safest cities for pedestrians. Adding insult to injury, another recent study ranks the Silver State as one of the worst states to move to. The Consumer Affairs ranking has Nevada as the sixth worst state to come to based on affordability, public safety, economic strength, health care, as well as education. Take AM 670 with you wherever you go. 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

0: Welcome, second hour, Clay and Buck. Doing a lot of things today. Having chats with all of you all across this country. Appreciate it. And Zoran Mamdani. He's having his moment. Although it may be coming to an end in some ways, because reality has started to catch up with Mr. Mamdani. And you have this whole progressive left-wing surge of Democrats. I don't like it. They're socialists. Is there a progressive Democrat who isn't a socialist? So why don't we just say socialist? Oh, because we're supposed to say democratic socialist. Well, Clay, as I've explained to everybody, the original socialists were actually Bolsheviks, were democratic socialists too, at least for a while. So that doesn't even separate them from the most hardcore of socialists, really. I think it's interesting, Clay, that the loss of Francesca Hong is, I think, being met with a quiet, deep breath from a lot of Democrats who did not want to have to prop her up in a difficult governor's battle. They think they have a better shot now with Crowley, the guy who beat her out, who's more of an establishment guy, Democrat establishment guy. We'll talk about El Sayed as well. El Sayed's sister's tweet has come up as something that we'll discuss. But Zoran Mamdani, I'm pretty sure if we were to go back, Clay, I'm pretty sure we could pull. I said this. You probably said it, too. I think we just looked at each other and we're saying the same thing, which is this guy's main promise. His main promise to New Yorkers was, I will lower your rent. That's his big thing. I'm going to lower your rent. The problem with that is everything that he is doing will, in one way or another, raise overall rents. Some people may benefit from it, but overall rents are going to go up. Wall Street Journal has this piece here. Mamdani's honeymoon with New York is over. New York City mayor faces messy rollout of pied-à-terre tax and fraying relations with local politicians. Clay, he posted 900,000 properties online. And as homes that may be subject to the tax, sent out 17,000 notices to property owners, specifically, individually, saying that they may be subject to it. Some of them, by the way, are saying, I live in New York. I paid New York taxes the whole time. Like, what are you talking about? This isn't a pied-à-terre. This is my home. There's been a lot of that, too. So they're not even correct. They're sending out. Imagine you got a notice, everyone, for some new tax that some socialist moron has rolled out saying, oh, we're going to start hitting you with this. Sorry. And it doesn't even apply to you. So you're being targeted for something that doesn't even make sense for what your reality is or what the truth of your situation is. And Clayton, now the thing that's come out, what is the latest on the average? I know it's here's the headline. New York City rents are the highest they have ever been. And the average rent in Manhattan is
1: $6,655 a month. I hear that. And I mean, when I saw that number, and by the way, New York City is now not number one on highest rents. San Francisco is.
0: Yeah.
1: But I do think this is really important. Mamdani ran on, I will solve the rent problem in New York City. And within 6 months of his tenure, we're now seeing the highest rents ever. And this is what happens when you freeze rents some places. The unfrozen rents actually skyrocket. And there's only one way to bring down rents ultimately that works in a capitalist economy. Do you know what it is? Put more rental units on the marketplace. It's basic supply and demand. Now, I don't even know, Buck, what percentage of people who live in New York City are paying the rent themselves. Because when I hear $6,655 a month for rent in New York City, my first thought is a lot of Mamdani's most ardent supporters, that's people who are in their 20s, teenagers, a lot of them are having their rents paid by their parents. You got a lot of people that are big Mamdani supporters in New York City whose dads and moms are basically funding their Manhattan lifestyle. And I just think this is indicative of basic rules of economics do not change. no matter what politicians might say. And I will say, I was reading that article about Mamdani's overall approval rating. It's high in New York City. It's plummeting in New York State. And it's plummeting with Jewish voters. Mamdani now finally, I know he had a meeting with a bunch of rabbis, finally has an approval rating that is starting to reflect Jewish voters are looking around and saying, wait a minute, this guy actually hates us. 20% approval rating for Jewish voters in New York City. And for everybody out there who says, oh, the Jews control everything, Jews can't even get somebody who doesn't hate them elected mayor of New York City, where they have the largest population per capita anywhere. So I think that's significant.
0: People of Mamdani's mindset, Clay, this may sound like an exaggeration, or of Abdul Syed's sister's mindset, apparently. We could also talk about that. This guy who's running for Senate seat in Michigan. I know his sister's not running, but hey, you know, it's now out there in the news. But people of Mamdani's mindset, if there was another horrific terrorist attack against Israel or even just against Jews anywhere in the world by Hamas or Palestinian sympathizers or whatever, the reaction would be to decry violence on all sides.
1: Yes.
0: Just so you know, if Hamas smuggled a nuke into Tel Aviv the day after such a horrible situation, talking about a detonation, obviously, people like Mamdani would say, we need to decry violence on all sides. They may even say, this is what happens when you oppress a people as the Palestinians have been oppressed. That is just reality, everybody. There is nothing that could be done to Israel or to the Jews to change the mindset of a Mamdani that it is, in fact, not the Jews' fault that the terrible violence has befallen them. Nothing. No situation. And I think you might have a small percentage of Jews who support Mamdani who are waking up to that reality, just a little bit. I don't think a lot of them, but some of them may be figuring out, oh, wow, this isn't just about rent. He really does hate us.
1: One bit of news, by the way, Buck, that is breaking right now, that also has to do with New York City and the posting of everybody's address who had these second homes and the danger that might be impacted. The United Healthcare CEO who was murdered, there are reports out there that are leading right now at Fox News and Fox Business that Luigi Mangione is going to plead guilty in his federal case to the murder of the United Healthcare CEO.
0: I'm assuming this is just to take the death penalty off the table. That's the way this goes. He's going to get life.
1: That's what I would suspect.
0: Yeah, he's not going to get the death penalty. He'll spend life in prison without possibility of parole. There you go.
1: Which, by the way, makes me think I also would maybe hazard a guess that this could very well end up happening in the Tyler Robinson case as well. Just to keep in mind, that's the individual who all the evidence supports killed Charlie Kirk. And I did see, Buck, as we're mentioning Mangione, in the defense filings in the Charlie Kirk assassination, they admit that Charlie Kirk was killed by a single bullet. So there's been a lot of conspiracies out there. People have said, oh, it was a microphone exploding. It was some other method by which he was killed. We had a caller on this program, maybe multiple callers, I don't remember exactly, who said there's no way that that bullet was what killed him. There's no way that it didn't

0: toss out the possibility of that as an alibi or as some form of reasonable doubt. It just shows you how outrageous, outlandish, and unconnected, disconnected from reality that argument actually is. Just FYI.
1: Yeah, I'll just say, we don't get the things like that, the big things, hugely and completely wrong on this show. It's nice, you know? People should pay attention. When people get things enormously and maybe even purposefully wrong, I would want an audience to pay attention to that. That's all. I just think that's fair to say. I think you should take note of these things. So, yes.
0: By the way, I actually think this ties in with Mamdani too, Buck. Here is my concern. Rent has gone up. It's at record highs. If people are just angry and they're just buying into the vibes, do results actually matter? And then you actually, if you want me to be pessimistic, go into we've reached a post-results world where people are so committed to whatever they believe that the results that politicians achieve do not actually matter at all because people are so committed to their team that it doesn't matter what the actual tangible results are. They just care about whether their team is the one at the top of the standings. And right now, Mamdani is in. He's actually going to make rent higher and average life worse. He's diagnosed a problem. Things are too expensive in New York City. The problem is all of his solutions actually make things worse. But if people don't make that connection, then Mamdani's overall popularity doesn't change at all. And that, I think, is actually one of the scary things about sort of a post-results world. Then the arguments don't even matter. And I think when we come back, I think this is Abdul El-Sayed's entire campaign. It's vibes. I would also argue, I'll share that tweet from his sister. This is an example of having two different conversations simultaneously. I guarantee you if you went into Dearborn and you said, does Abdul El-Sayed, in your opinion, hate Jewish people? Almost every Arab voter in Michigan would say yes. Does Abdul El-Sayed hate Jewish people? Muslim voters, Arab voters in Michigan would all say yes. So it doesn't even matter if he goes out publicly and says, I actually love Jewish people, because they understand that he's lying to the public, in their opinion, and believe that he actually shares hate for Jewish people, even though he says the opposite in public.
1: Yes, people are learning and learning about Mamdani, I think, the hard way. But we did warn them.
0: Yes,
1: we did.
0: We'll play a couple of those cuts for you when we come back that have started to go viral of him. In the meantime, I want to tell you guys all about Erie Home and the impact they can have. So many people out there have roof damage and need a new roof, but you might not have spent any time really looking into it because you're thinking, do I want to have to figure out who I can trust to do my roof? 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
14: 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All borrowers must qualify. Advertisement, not a promise to make a loan. Let me dive into this, by the way, Buck. Marco Rubio sitting with our friend Katie Miller on the podcast she has. He was asked what his ideal weekend would be, and I think he's going to sound a lot like a lot of the guys, probably some of the gals out there as well. Listen.
0: You said to Lara Trump, if you had a day off, that you would watch football all day.
15: I answer the question completely wrong.
0: Why?
15: Well, first of all, the right answer is I would spend it with my wife going.
16: Oh, yeah. OK. What a beautiful answer.
15: But the true answer is, and this is why I messed up that answer. OK, because here's the thing. The day would actually start much earlier. The greatest show on television today in America is College Game Day. Great show. Starts around 10 or 11, and that leads you to noon, and then the noon game, and then there's a 3:30 game, and then there's a... So I messed... And the idea... Like, this is a crazy weekend. It would never happen, so I'm just putting this out there. Okay. But you could start at 10 a.m. on Saturday, you know, run the whole college football day, sleep for a few hours, then you wake up, and then you're into NFL game day. Then you got the 1 o'clock game, the 4 o'clock game, the NBC game that night. That is an incredible weekend, in my opinion, in my view. Obviously, I don't believe that I will ever achieve this. Certainly not in the next 2.5 years or what have you.
14: Buck, this is a funny answer. A lot of you out there are nodding along. I feel fortunate because that's how I spend a lot of my Saturdays and Sundays. I just want to put this out there. I've said it before. There's a world where Marco Rubio is the next commissioner of the NFL, goes and makes $60, $70 million a year to be commissioner, and says, hey, the rest of you guys can fight over being president of the United States. I'm just going to be a football commissioner, make a lot of money, and step out of the serious things in the world. I'm just putting it out there.
17: I think that would be a great move for Marco. Wouldn't Not necessarily a bad gig. Be the best interest of the country, but I think that, that's a lot of football to watch. That's all I'm going to say. It's a lot of football. All right, when you get bad weather, the kind that knocks power out, what's one of the first things to go? 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
22: The Las Vegas Raiders open their preseason schedule tonight. They'll play the first of three practice games prior to their regular season opener 1 month from today. The Arizona Cardinals are here for a 5 o'clock kickoff at Allegiant Stadium. Vegas Golden Knights goaltender Carter Hart is one of five players from Hockey Canada who have been found to have violated the organization's code of conduct. The decision comes from an appeal board reviewing initial charges filed in a sexual assault case in 2018. Hart and four others from Canada's World Junior Hockey Team were later acquitted. While this doesn't impact his status with VGK, he'll be ineligible to participate in international competition until November 2027. The Las Vegas Aces are playing the second of back-to-back games against the Washington Mystics tonight at Michelob Ultra Arena. The defending WNBA champs beat them Tuesday night in the opener of a five-game homestand.
19: The biggest sports report is brought to you by
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14: Welcome back in here to Clay and Buck. Doug Schoen joins us now. He's a longtime Democratic strategist and pollster. See? Nice, smart Democrats are welcome here. And he's got a new op-ed out. About AOC and her possible run for the presidency. Doug, good to see you.
31: Good to see you. Thanks for having me.
14: Let's talk about it. You wrote about it in the Wall Street Journal. We're having this discussion here. Clay likes to follow the betting markets on this stuff, too. And, Clay, why don't you tell him, what is the betting market saying about AOC right now?
32: AOC is now the favorite to be the 2028 Democrat presidential nominee. That has shifted. Gavin Newsom was the favorite for a long time. His odds have plummeted on Polymarket and on Kalshi. And so AOC right now is the favorite to be the nominee. I don't know if you knew that, Doug, but thanks for coming on.
31: I did know. I looked it up after my op-ed, and, you know, I had two reactions. First, that I was prescient, and second, that I was powerful and influential in influencing him. I don't know if either of those is true, but I will say this. John Zogby, a respected pollster, has done some modeling, and his conclusion is that the strongest candidate will be a Democratic socialist, obviously running on the Democratic line. So that fits with what the prediction markets are saying and what I was trying to argue may be the case in my piece.
17: Talk to us about what you take from some of these. You mentioned the Democratic Socialist contingent here within that party. There seems to be this, I don't know if we could call it a conventional wisdom, but you'll certainly hear in the commentariat, oh, but the establishment will put their hand on the scale. Oh, the establishment will make sure that they can't. At what point does it seem like the Democratic Socialist wing of the party is part of the establishment, maybe even calling some of the shots?
31: Well, I guess what I say is politicians and the commentariat, as you put it, tend to fight the last war. And I think it's clear to me that in the past, the establishment has tried to keep people like Bernie Sanders from getting the nomination, particularly in 2016. But that being said, I think there's so much anger in the country and so much suspicion of the establishment that somebody like AOC, if she's able to distinguish herself from the more extreme versions of the Democratic Socialists, you know, abolish the Supreme Court, abolish the Senate, abolish the police, etc. I think she is a very credible candidate. And for those who say, oh, she doesn't have much experience, remember Barack Obama, who'd been in the Senate for 2 years. She's been in the House, I guess, 8 years now. And I think the fact that she has a relatively thin record works to her advantage. So I think she can be the nominee. And I'm not saying she will, but I give her a much greater chance to be the nominee than at least until recently the conventional wisdom suggested.
32: Doug, Francesca Hong wasn't able to get across the finish line in Wisconsin, lost by around 3,000 votes. I legitimately believe she would have won if she hadn't done that interview with CNN, Caitlin Collins, or if she had just answered, I no longer want to ban Thanksgiving, cancel Thanksgiving. When you look at the WNBA and the fact that Democrats and left-wingers in particular can't seem to figure out a way to just walk away from this crazy idea of men and women sports, when you look at the cancel situation with Thanksgiving, some of these things that aren't quote-unquote huge issues are because they cut through. If you were advising a Democrat, will anybody be able to figure out how to handle something like men and women sports? What should they do? Or do you think we're going to see ads in 2028 all over again like we did in 24 that are very helpful to Republican candidates?
31: Very good question. If they were listening to me, and most assuredly the party which is moving far left because of the Democratic Socialists, notwithstanding whether it's establishment or socialist, but if the party were listening to me, I'd say, look, we don't believe that anybody should be discriminated against based on gender or any sort of preference, but we don't think that biological males should be competing in women's sports, period. I think most people accept that. I believe it, and I think most Democrats, or a healthy percentage of Democrats, believe that. So I would tell...
17: I'm sorry. I didn't mean to cut you off. I thought that was your answer. I was going to jump in with something a little. By the way, it's a defensible answer, right? This is the Clan. I sit here and talk about this. The Democrats are going to keep getting bludgeoned with this question.
31: Correct.
17: As long as they're unwilling to. I mean, you can't say you don't know. I'll get back to you. The science isn't settled, or what? You can't. That's not going to fly in front of the electorate. So I think they're going to have to move to your position, at least publicly, even if they don't believe it and would do something different when they get into power. Talking to Doug Schoen, by the way, piece in the Wall Street Journal. You guys know him. He's a political pollster analyst, been in the game a long time. Doug, I got to get you on the hot seat on something here for a second.
31: Sure.
17: Our friend Clay Travis, our mutual buddy, I'm not going to say he's a Kamala booster, per se. I'm not going to say he's a Kamala super fan, but he is both convinced, and I think on this one, unfortunately, he's right because we have a bet, that she will run. And he thinks that she is almost a lock for the Democrat nomination. I might be overstating that a little bit, but Clay, what? You think 75% she's going
32: to
17: be?
32: I want to hear from Doug on this. I don't think black women are going to leave Kamala. And the normal Democrat primary electorate is not the normal Democrat voter. And so I think her base of left-wing, maybe not even fair to say left-wing, but just black women is more solid right now than anybody else's base who's going to run. I'm curious how Doug would analyze that.
17: Doug, take us through the numbers as you see it on Kamala getting all the way to at least the nomination again. How do you see it?
31: Well, I think it's going to be a bit more challenging for her because she was a really pretty bad candidate in 2024. That being said, what I've seen in some of the polls supporting the argument is that as Newsom has faded, Harris in a couple of polls has been polling extremely well. I just really wonder whether she passes the smell test of credibility. What I haven't studied fully, and you guys may know better than me, is with the six states that have been picked for the first states to hold Democratic primaries, I don't know how the both the African-American race and political preference goes. So I don't think I know enough to say she will or she won't be the nominee, but I would say this. There is an opening for a progressive candidate. Harris has great liability. She does have a constituency, which Clay is right, does vote in primaries, which is black women, older black women in particular. But I think she has credibility issues. And I think AOC has got a theoretical broader base than Kamala, given 2024.
32: We're talking to Doug Schoen. By the way, I think Kamala will win South Carolina, which is going to be the first primary, and that will help propel her because obviously there's a huge black vote in South Carolina. Let me ask you this. Hillary lost and Kamala lost. They managed to win, drag Joe Biden, Democrats did across the finish line, old white guy. Is there going to be any attempt in your mind, Doug, for the power brokers of the Democrat Party to just flat out say, whether it's AOC, Kamala, Gretchen Whitmer, whoever might decide to be a prominent female candidate, America is not going to elect a female Democrat candidate. What we saw in 2020 is we got to find a bland white guy to be the head of the ticket, and whether that's Mark Kelly, Andy Beshear, do you think there's going to be that kind of strategic calculus going on with somebody like AOC as a vice president, younger minority vice president candidate like we saw with Biden Kamala? Or do you think 2020 was an aberration and that's not something that Democrats will look toward as they make their choice in 28?
31: I think there are plenty of Democrats privately who take that position. The problem is, given the nature of the Democratic primary electorate, which is, I think, 56 to 58% women, obviously, of all races, I think that's a pretty tough position to articulate publicly, which could create a pretty serious backlash. So while I think the sentiment will be there, I'm not sure that anybody can, in a systematic way, proceed in that fashion and get a moderate male nominee.
17: Doug, how do you assess the polling out of Texas right now that says it's a super close race between Tallarico and Paxton, and even some polls have Tallarico ahead of him?
31: Yeah, I guess what I would say is that I've looked at the polls since, I guess it was the March 1st primary, and they've been very close between Tallarico and Paxton, or Cornyn when he was a candidate. I think Paxton is a much weaker candidate than Cornyn would have been. I do think that it is likely to be a marginal lean Republican state, largely because of voter history, though the real question in my mind is, does the war in Iran continue until Election Day? I'd say, if I had to guess now, I'd say probably yes. But given the inflation numbers today and the CPI a couple of days ago, I think Trump and the Republicans are getting a break there. But I'd make Paxton the favorite narrowly, and I think he will benefit significantly from the super PAC spending, which will make up for the lack of fundraising prowess that Paxton seemingly lacks.
32: 30 seconds. I wanted to ask you this, since Buck asked about polling. Michigan and Wisconsin, Democrat primary polling, wildly out of whack.
31: Yeah.
32: Is that something that you think is going to be an issue for midterms in general, or is that Midwest specific?
31: That is a primary specific issue. And what happened was Abdul El-Sayed in Michigan and Francesca Hung in Wisconsin became the only issue. So they were polling about 40% each, and that's about what they got. The undecided went all against them. I think both had credibility problems, Hung even greater than El-Sayed. But to me, it's an issue of polling primaries with divisive candidates who have credibility issues.
32: Thank you. I'd like to have you on again. This is fun
31: to
32: kind of get your take.
31: And thank you both.
32: Thank you so much. That's Doug Schoen. We appreciate him. I want to tell you, if you got three boys like I do, two teenagers and an 11-year-old who's about to turn 12, we eat a lot of food on a day-to-day basis. 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
32: Welcome back in, Clay and Buck. Let me get some of your calls here, and then we're going to dive into Abdul El-Sayed. We've got a couple of guests coming your way in the third hour, too. He just vanished, so let's go to Dave in Iowa. Dave, what's up?
21: Hey, gentlemen. Real quick on the WNBA fiasco. For anyone who doesn't understand what a male and a female is, the court at Gainbridge Fieldhouse, where the Fever play, one of the main sponsors is Tampax on the court. And then my wife pointed out there's like a yoga pants company that sponsors them, and Nick Ultra. I mean, products that men don't use or consume. And
32: I would point out that they actually, Tampax has done ads for men that claim that they are women trying to sell the idea that trans – I don't even know that men who are pretending to be women
17: men get their periods too.
32: Yes,
17: men get their periods too.
32: Sorry to cut you off, Dave, but in general, you're right that they are directly trying to connect with women. And look, Dave, what I would say in general, I'm betting if you're from Iowa that you're a Caitlin Clark fan. Ultimately, what you have here is a league that pretty much appealed to non-mainstream American sports fans. I think that's fair to say. Like, your average WNBA fan was not also a diehard NFL fan or a diehard Major League Baseball fan. I think that's fair to say. And then suddenly Caitlin Clark was the golden goose that showed up in their league. Not dissimilar to Venus and Serena, Buck, you remember on the WTA, when suddenly way more people were caring about women's tennis than had traditionally cared. Tiger is the perfect example on the PGA Tour. And even, I think you can say, Ronda Rousey on the UFC, all of those leagues found a way to embrace the new talent that looked different than the old talent and make way more money for everybody. The WNBA is more of a political organization than it is a business because they haven't been willing to do the same. Amy in Central California, what you got?
28: Hi. I don't know if you guys always realize what commercials play during your breaks, but there's one that's playing on our local station that I find kind of odd and humorous at the same time, but it's regarding a new women's baseball league. And they're so excited for this new women's baseball league, professional women's baseball league. And so I don't know if you guys know anything about that league. Are they doing any kind of testing on women to
32: qualify? It's a great question, Amy. It's a great question. I'll look it up and see. And you're right. We often have no idea what – there's 550 local markets out there, so a lot of local ads that run during the program. We certainly welcome everybody who advertises on the show, but we don't know about the vast majority of them. I'll look it up and see whether they have established what the actual rules are or whether they're going full WNBA and pretending men are women too. When we come back, Abdul El-Sayed, the latest.
18: 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Clay Travis and Buck Sexton.
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26: News this hour at Town Hall. I'm Bob Agnew in Washington. Democrats are gathering to finalize their 2028 presidential primary calendar as friction between the establishment and socialist wings of the party persists.
27: The Democratic National Committee is expected to vote at its summer meeting in Austin, Texas, on the new order that front-loads states with more diverse constituencies. The group also is convening at a time of internal turmoil, with some members calling for DNC Chair Ken Martin to be replaced. Critics have questioned Martin's leadership decisions and the party's fundraising, which lags well behind Republicans just months ahead of the critical midterm elections. Rich Thomason reporting.
26: A prominent socialist commentator is lashing out after a primary loss in Wisconsin.
0: The far left is reacting angrily after Francesca Hong narrowly lost the Wisconsin Democratic primary for governor to David Crowley. Socialist streamer Hassan Piker, who strongly backed Hong, melted down online saying the knives will be out and blaming the Democratic establishment and national media for the defeat. The result is being viewed as a clear setback for the socialist wing of the party in Wisconsin. Willie Nelson, Washington.
26: On Wall Street right now, the Dow Jones Industrial Average is down about 30 points. The NASDAQ doing better. It's up by 367. U.S. stocks overall could be rising toward a new all-time high.
1: I'm Damian Tracy, and this is Markets in a Minute. Stocks rose in morning trading on Wall Street Thursday. The S&P 500 rose 0.4% and was near its record set last week. The Dow rose 125 points or 0.2%. The NASDAQ composite rose 0.5%. Treasury yields eased in the bond market. A report showed that the rate of inflation at the wholesale level slowed in July. That follows a report Wednesday that showed the rate of inflation at the consumer level also slowed in July. Crude oil prices fell. They've been swinging sharply recently over uncertainty about the U.S. war with Iran. Damian Troisi, New York.
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4: 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The summer heat may have let up a bit to make room just in time for some monsoonal moisture. Some scattered thunderstorms did soak parts of the Vegas Valley yesterday afternoon and evening, mostly the east side around Nellis Air Force Base and Centennial Hills. But at Harry Reid International Airport, Las Vegas's official weather station, only a trace of rain was detected there. The airport did experience flight delays yesterday afternoon as the daytime high hit 101 degrees. The airport has not seen any measurable moisture since June 23rd, which ended a 124-day rainless streak. Today's daytime high forecast to be in the 90s. That'd be the first time the valley will experience highs below 100 degrees since July 17th, when it hit 97. It may come as no surprise, Las Vegas not pedestrian-friendly. The shoe company Kudu recently analyzed pedestrian fatality rates and walk scores for 35 major cities across the country, giving Las Vegas a score of just 25 out of 100, ranking it 30th out of the 35. Local traffic safety officials did not dispute that ranking, saying Las Vegas roads were built for the cars, not people. Las Vegas' mark of 3.46 pedestrian deaths per 100,000 was fifth in the study. Albuquerque, New Mexico, named the most dangerous city for pedestrians, scoring just 12 out of 100. Boston, New York City, and Philadelphia were in the top five safest cities for pedestrians. Adding insult to injury, another recent study ranks the Silver State as one of the worst states to move to. The Consumer Affairs ranking has Nevada as the sixth worst state to come to based on affordability, public safety, economic strength, health care, as well as education. Take AM 670 with you wherever you go. 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
32: Welcome back in, Clay and Buck. Hour number three. We are rolling through the program here. Good news off the top, as I told you at the beginning of the show, new record high S&P 500. Today. So your stocks have never been more valuable. Your retirement accounts have never been higher. If you are smart enough to be invested, as I hope all of you are, in the future of this great country, thanks to capitalistic dynamic growth, we are seeing record highs in the S&P 500 today. WNBA at the top of news, Buck. I'm looking at my quad box, leading Fox News yet again, the WNBA's inability to define what a woman is, despite the fact that they are lecturing all of the Americans out there that have been mocking them. They're saying you're being racist, sexist, and transphobic by attempting to hold the WNBA to a standard of what a woman is. And Rush, by the way, there are a lot of stories Rush would have loved, Buck. This is at the absolute apex of one of the stories that Rush would have loved the most, which, to her credit, Julie in Florida in hour one inspired us to go back into the archives. She landed a, I was telling Buck off the air, the D's, D-E-E-Z, all right? If you are a man and you just heard me say, do you want some of these, you know exactly what the next word is. That was like Julie landing the punch on the program earlier. Here was Julie in Florida in hour one. Julie in Florida. What you got for us, Julie?
15: Good afternoon, guys. Thanks a lot for all you do. I have a thought about this. When this female basketball player claims that she's a boy, maybe it's so she can get a prescription for the performance-enhancing drugs just to play better and get more money. But I can probably assure that she has not agreed to adenectomy surgery.
32: What is it? I mean, that sounds like it could mean a lot of things with the middle part of that. But what kind of surgery is that?
15: Add a dick to me.
16: Clay, you just...
32: Julie, I mean, I leaned in. This is like...
16: You just fell into that one.
32: Julie, that is unbelievable.
16: Julie is not a medical professional, I think. I think she is...
32: You can cut the clip there. But this is... I will just tell it, because my wife is like, you can't... When my about 11, 10-year-old middle son, he was like, Dad, can you help me with one of these? And I was like, these what? And he said, these nuts. And, I mean, I walked into it. It was like a Mike Tyson uppercut back in the day. For those of you who played Mike Tyson's Punch-Out, like, I just stepped right into it, took it right on the chin. I couldn't stop laughing. Julie got me there. Because I was thinking that it might be, because of the way that it was written on the screen, I was like, is this a particular type of surgery? Although I was aware of the middle part of that. And this, of course, is a callback to Rush, and we have that audio for you. Well, first of all, here is Steve in Indiana, who had a talk back giving Julie praise. Listen.
17: Go, Julie. That was freaking hilarious. Clay, I don't know what to say about you. You lost on that one.
32: Steve in Indiana is right.
16: Got you.
32: She got me. I got, as the kids say. Here
2: Clay was
32: is,
2: like, wait, is there anesthesia before the adenectomy surgery? What kind of recovery time are we talking about before the adenectomy surgery?
32: I was taking it so serious, because I'm trying to be serious for once, and the player, the boy, the girl who is pretending to be a boy, the woman who's pretending to be a man in the WNBA, had top removal surgery. And I'm like, is there a particular name for that surgery? I'm not talking about like a double mastectomy. I don't know what it's called when it's choice, right? Like, hey, I just want to try to look more like a man, so I'm going to have my breast removed. I don't know what that's called. So I was thinking, is that actually what it's called? I was legitimately taking it seriously because of the way that it was spelled out. I just want to toss... I don't like to throw the producers under the bus, as you well know.
2: Julie's like enjoying a hard lemonade by the pool with a big smile right now. She definitely she got one under the fence today. Well done.
32: I will say this. This is all producer Greg's fault, because he didn't spell it in a way where I would have been like, oh. He spelled it like it was a medical procedure, as opposed to, you know, the way it would be spelled if you were talking about a penis in the middle.
2: Do you remember, wasn't it Wayne's World where they did a sphincter says what?
32: Yes.
2: Wayne's World, right?
32: That's 100% right. That is accurate. Yeah.
2: Similar kind of joke. All right, we have to get the origin story now of the special surgery. Go ahead, Clay.
32: Do we have like the Wayback Machine? Here is Rush with the initial joke. Listen.
6: Here's John in Buffalo. Great to have you, John. Thanks for waiting here to EIB Network. Hello.
7: Hello, Rush. Yeah, I'm old enough to remember expletive deleted. You remember that one, right?
6: Oh, yeah.
7: And I have no problem with a little off-color humor if it's done with wit. But I've always wondered, how do you get away with adenectomy?
6: How did I get away with adenectomy?
7: Yeah, I mean, it's not exactly subtle.
6: You mean why have I yet to be called upon by the San Francisco community or the...
7: The FCC? That's a little obvious.
6: I think because... Some people may not know what you're talking about here. And explaining it will explain why I get away with it. There's nothing to get away with here. This is brilliant, brilliant, creative use of the language to convey a bevy of thoughts in one word. The origination of the word, San Francisco, again, folks, there were massive protests on the part of city employees demanding that the city of San Francisco pay for sex change operations. It was a very important deal, and many on the San Francisco City Council, I don't know what they actually call it, but they approved it, thought it was a great thing. And it was in the news quite a lot. This is years ago, but it was in the news quite a lot. And there were quotes from various city employees, some who women wanted to become men, and vice versa. And so I had to find ways to shorten what I was talking about so I wouldn't get distracted by process. And so the female to male sex change operation became the adenectomy. And to this day, there has not been a single objection filed. Of course, there will be now, John, since you brought it up and made me explain this. And of course, then the other way is the chabotichotomy, when you're going the other way. That one's not referenced as much, but they both have seen their day.
32: Great. That is right. Now, we're going to end up getting in trouble for Rush's jokes 10 years after he made them. That clip was from January 16, 2018. And I got to give credit to Julie in Florida for leading me over the middle and absolute decking me.
2: I enjoyed it. I really thank you,
32: you
2: Julie.
32: Did, you did.
2: It was like highlight of my day.
32: I don't get got so like that very often. Okay.
2: He's like, oh, Julie, where did you get your medical degree? It's amazing.
32: I wanted to play this too. We have reached already, Buck, the stage in Michigan. Well, first on the serious side, I texted this to you. Abdul El-Sayed's sister celebrated the October 7th terror attack on Jewish people by posting that morning a Palestinian flag and saying, good morning, freedom. That is according to multiple different sources out there. And again, this kind of ties in with what we were saying with Abdul El-Sayed. If you asked everybody in Michigan that's going to vote for him, does Abdul El-Sayed in the Muslim community, does Abdul El-Sayed hate Jews? I think almost uniformly they would all say yes. He's saying publicly he does not, but I think the Muslim base that he has in the Dearborn area, if you ask them, hey, do you think Abdul El-Sayed hates Jews, he would say yes, okay? We've now reached the point where Abdul El-Sayed is saying a couple of different things that I think are worth you guys all hearing. First of all, he is saying that all of you who are MAGA supporters are the equivalent of the IRGC in Iran. This is what he said on Fox News talking to

0: Okay, so that's
1: this is always the game. It's the I decry radicalism on all sides. I decry violence on all sides. They show you exactly who they are and what they are in these moments in time. And I want to talk about this more, Clay. But his sister, who is, I guess, now a sort of limited public figure in the sense that she's tied to him. But she put this out publicly, so it is a public record thing. What did she write about? She wrote that it's Freedom Day.
0: She's written a bunch of different things. The one that I shared was it's a good morning with a Palestinian flag in the immediate as we became aware in the United States that the attack had occurred.
1: Not a coincidence on October 7th. You know, something that there are so many ways that you can separate out the moral core and standing of people who tend to stand with Israel and people who tend to stand with Hamas. And tend is probably not even a necessary modifier there because really people do one or the other. It's not a lot of halfway. Clay, you will not see anyone who is a vocal friend and ally of the State of Israel in our media, for example, after there is sometimes there are bombings of buildings that happen that are accidents, and there are people who are killed in war. That is, you will not see them celebrating that and saying, well, we just got 100 more, or we just got 50 more, or whatever. You will see that all over the place for people who are pro-Palestinian on October 7th, and honestly, any time that there are Israelis, that there are Jews killed. They show you who they are with all of this all the time. Remember that the game that they played after October 7th, and I'm sure Syed, if we go back and look at his Twitter, I would wager that he was part of this chorus. They're calling for a ceasefire. This is, you know, somebody breaks into your home and, you know, murders all your family members. And on the way out the door, they're like, hey, I'm calling for a ceasefire. No, that's not going to fly. That's not going to work. Calling for a ceasefire after the biggest terror attack, in second largest terror attack loss of life in world history, really? I mean, it's certainly modern history. Clay, this whole thing, it just shows you the rotten core of the left and the pro-Palestinian movement and how much anti-Semitism really, they really just don't like Jews. I mean, we could talk about this till we're blue in the face, and sometimes we do, but they just don't like, and by don't like, I mean they hate. They have a hatred of the Jewish people. That's just the reality of Hamas, and it's a reality of a lot of Palestinian supporters.
0: Tomorrow we will have some fun with this, I promise you, on Friday, because it's one of the goofiest things I've seen. In Michigan, El Sayed challenged Mike Rogers to a one-on-one game of football to prove how much he actually likes football. Mike Rogers is 63 years old. Abdul El Sayed is 41. One-on-one football? Tackle football? Now, some of you have played this back in the day, but we are already here, and it's, what, mid-August? We got almost 90 more days of this insanity, and Abdul El Sayed was caught talking about how football's racist and it reminds him somehow of Native American suffering in the United States, and it's sexist and it's toxically masculine, and his response is to challenge Mike Rogers to a football game, one-on-one. I promise you tomorrow we're going to have some fun with that. But this is where we are.
1: What's the age difference again? Syed
0: 22 years.
1: Our age.
0: 22 years. First of all, so, even if
1: challenging
0: they were both
1: a senior
0: 40,
1: citizen to a physical contest and think that's tough and cool.
0: Yes. Even if you're 40, even if you're the same age as El Sayed, one-on-one football to prove how tough you are is there a 40-year-old that has played one-on-one football?
1: What is one-on-one football?
0: Well,
1: that's
0: where I was going to have some fun with. I used to play it. I played it with my boys, two-on-one. You have to take shotgun, step back, and either you're throwing a pass to yourself or you're just basically having a race, right? Can you run faster to the outside than the other person can tackle you?
1: Doesn't sound
0: very strange.
1: Fun. This sounds almost like somebody who would play with imaginary friends. This sounds a little sad. Honestly,
0: it is weird. It's frankly just very weird. All right, and I want to tell you.

0: We're going to, by the way, talk with Catalina Luff, our friend down in South Florida, who is on the primary ballot Tuesday. We're going to talk with her in a minute, and then are also going to be joined by Katie Zachariah as we move through the rest of the show today. But I want to tell you, a lot of you, I think we're number one in Spokane, Washington. A lot of you out in Spokane saw what happened when around 10,000 acres burned. And they're saying around 1,000 different homes and private residences and public venues, all sorts of things, were destroyed. Over 700 destroyed. And it could end up being over 1,000, 65,000 structure. 65,000 people were evacuated. If you were dealing with that Spokane fire, or if you're dealing with any fires as they have spread across the country, one of the things that you most need to make sure of is that you're taken care of after a disaster, and you can make your insurer take care of his obligations. 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
0: The bad news is we have a super quick turnaround here, but the good news is you're going to stay with us because Catalina Lauf is running for Congress here in Florida the 19th, and she's going to join us. She's going to join us on YouTube as well for those of you who want to watch it on the stream. We'll talk to her about that. And then Katie Zachariah, it's like ladies' hour, the third hour today on the program. She'll be joining us too. 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
11: Vegas Golden Knights goaltender Carter Hart is one of five players from Hockey Canada who have been found to have violated the organization's code of conduct. The decision comes from an appeal board reviewing initial charges filed in a sexual assault case in 2018. Hart and four others from Canada's World Junior Hockey Team were later acquitted. While this doesn't impact his status with VGK, he'll be ineligible to participate in international competition until November 2027. The Las Vegas Raiders open their preseason schedule tonight. They'll play the first of three practice games prior to their regular season opener 1 month from today. The Arizona Cardinals are here for a 5 o'clock kickoff at Allegiant Stadium. The Las Vegas Aces are playing the second of back-to-back games against the Washington Mystics tonight at Michelob Ultra Arena. The defending WNBA champs beat them Tuesday night in the opener of a five-game homestand.
9: The biggest sports report is brought to you by
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0: Welcome back in, Clay and Buck. We head down to South Florida. The primary in Florida is Tuesday, and one of the people that you will find on the ballot if you are in Southwest Florida's 19th, I believe is the number, congressional district. She can correct me if I'm wrong. Is Catalina Loaf. She has run for Congress before. I think you were on the program with us once before because, correct me if I'm wrong, Catalina, thank you for joining us right now. We initially met you through Ted Cruz, who was helping a large group of people who were running for Congress to potentially get elected. One of those women was you. Another one was Caroline Leavitt, and there was a big event for all of the congressional candidates. And you narrowly lost, if I remember correctly. Take us through that. And obviously, with Caroline Leavitt announcing that she's stepping down, you guys, I imagine, got to know each other pretty decent during that 2022 campaign cycle.
23: Yeah, it was crazy. You know, it's, I feel like time has gone by so fast. So that was when I primaried Adam Kinzinger after he voted to impeach President Trump, and that was originally in the Midwest, but then, you know, we got heavily redistricted And then unfortunately at 10 p.m., 30,000 all Democrat mail-in ballots dropped. 30% of them were fraudulent. And they called every single race in the state of Illinois. And after that, you know, like many people who live in Southwest Florida, and I'd been coming down here for decades, you know, my family and I decided to leave Illinois, again, like many blue state refugees and Midwesterners. Southwest Florida has a ton of, you know, people from Illinois, Indiana, Minnesota, Ohio. It really is such a, you know, aggregator. Of course, there's native Floridians as well, but it's a place where so many people come for freedom and to have, you know, the same values. And so, you know, we're proud to be down here. And by the way, Caroline Leavitt will go down in history as one of the best press secretaries of all time. I was so honored to meet her during that time when we met. She was a powerhouse. But what's crazy is that the same establishment swamp that tried to take her down in her primary is trying to take us down now in our primary. So we're up right now in the polls, but they are relentlessly attacking us now. And so with a couple days out, we're ready to bring it home.
0: So for people out there in Florida 19, Tuesday, I know early voting has already started, but Tuesday, many people are going to be going to the polls there. Tell us what Florida 19's district is, because it's always important. I know Florida has redistricted as well. People are still learning some of the congressional districts that they're in. My home state of Tennessee redistricted. I went to the poll and didn't even know officially what district I was in because it's by street in my neighborhood. Where is Florida 19? What should people know about you and why you're the right choice there?
23: Yeah, so it's generally Byron Donald's open seat. So it was redistricted a little bit. It still encompasses the majority of, you know, Naples, Bonita Springs, Estero, most of Lee County, all the way up to Cape Coral, a little piece of Fort Myers, and then all the way up to almost Punta Gorda. So we neighbor Congressman Greg Stubbe's district, who I'm proud to be endorsed by. And, you know, this district in particular, we really value not only, this was a Trump 30 plus seat, so anybody who is the most staunch MAGA ally who is going to be a strong fighter for President Trump and this administration's agenda is who this district wants. You know, I was honored to work for the U.S. Department of Commerce. U.S. Department of Commerce. I was an appointee under President Trump. And so I'm the most Trump ally conservative in this seat. You know, we're up against a lot of sort of the has-beens. And I always say they really represent the past and we're the future. You know, there is a huge threat of the socialist movement. Look at who is winning in all of these states across the country. You have people like Mamdani. You have Al Sayed now. You have, you know, these crazy lunatics that want to fundamentally destroy our country and implement communism. And who do we have on our side other than a few fierce fighters fighting back in Congress? And so I'm really proud to be endorsed by a lot of those really powerful, strong voices who are combating the left. And, you know, we don't need backbenchers and spineless rhinos anymore. Look at what's happening with the Save America Act. You know, we need people who actually care, who want to do what's right for their constituency, but also can be a lion in Congress against the radical left.
2: Catalina, it's Buck. Thanks for being here with us. I'm a Floridian, so very important to me that we have great representation for this state. And I know that you could be joining the likes of Anna Paulina Luna, and some other esteemed, not just representatives, but friends of ours from the state. What's top of the agenda if and when you get to Capitol Hill?
23: Yeah, by the way, we've been honored to also been endorsed by Congresswoman Anna Paulina Luna. She's a fierce fighter as well. My biggest thing is we need to make sure that every agenda item from this administration is being passed. And, you know, whether it comes to DOGE or even combating illegal immigration, you know, we need fighters up there who are looking at these policy issues and actually going on not only of the districts, what the district wants, but also on a national platform and being able to be good messengers. You know, sometimes on our side from a congressional standpoint, we don't have always we have a great product, But sometimes we don't have the best messengers for it. And that's because we have these spineless cowards in a lot of ways, like the establishment that's trying to take us down in our primary. We need, again, strong people with conviction who are going to fight with and alongside the president, President Trump, and also the rest of these new generation, kind of America First, next generation, members. And so a big thing here is combating illegal immigration, which President Trump has done an incredible job of. We need to continue to support ICE, continue to support our local law enforcement. I'm the daughter of a woman who came here the right way. We need to tell those stories of why we need to continue to deport the millions of criminal illegal immigrants who came into this country under the Biden administration. But we also have to look at things from a pro-growth economic perspective, as the economy is also top of mind for the people in my district. I come from a private sector background. Like I said, I was appointed to the Department of Commerce. And so I'm really excited to go up to Washington to look at pro-growth economic policies, look at legislation, help President Trump from a deregulatory aspect, and get more business people like the president up there in Washington that can actually look at legislation and policies through the eyes of somebody who's lived it as a business owner as well. And so those are two of the top priorities for me. And then most of all, combating the radical left. You know, this district in particular has a lot of older people of all walks of life. Actually, we actually have a lot of young families now moving here. And the biggest thing that I hear door to door when I'm out there knocking is the fear of the radical left. My constituency is looking at the future. They're worried about their children and grandchildren's future. So they want somebody who is going to be able to combat that. I'm also proud to be endorsed by the MAHA movement. And so my sister and I have a kids' healthcare company that we started from the kitchen table. We grew it to the top 190th fastest growing company now. And we're taking on big pharma, and we're really supporting the president's agenda and Secretary RFK Jr. as well, and some of their efforts with the MAHA movement.
0: Outstanding stuff, Catalina. We appreciate you, and thanks for coming on, and look forward to seeing you down the road as well.
23: Thank you so much, guys. You take care.
2: For sure. Speaking of sure, you got to be super sure, Clay.
0: Amen.
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0: Welcome back in here to Clay and Buck. We are joined by our friend Katie Zachariah. She is a lawyer, a political commentator, and also, I believe, official spokeswoman now for Truth Social. Do I have the title right, Katie? And Katie's also going to be joining us for the post-show YouTube. So all of you who want the fun to continue, Clay has to run. He's got some family stuff to attend to, but I'm going to stay with Katie, and we're going to keep this live stream on YouTube going after we close up shop on radio. So if you're listening on radio, stay where you are, but at 3 o'clock, click on over to our YouTube stream. Check us out. Katie will take questions from you all there and all that. Clay, because you're bouncing, I'm going to give you the first couple of questions with Katie. The witness is yours. You got two lawyers here, by the way. Two lawyers. Look at that. Yeah, Katie, I want to start with that because you're also a lawyer. I want to get your take on this WNBA insanity, which is everywhere. You've got a bunch of kids. I imagine at some point in time you're going to be on a sideline with your daughters, and you're in California. So unfortunately, California is one of the states that would allow boys to compete against them. What do you think about this? What does it tell us that the WNBA is basically just criticizing people who are criticizing them for not being able to say what a woman is?
23: Right. Well, I do live in the state where the governor said it's inherently unfair for biological males to compete in female sports and has then done nothing about it and walked back all of those comments. So we know where Gavin Newsom stands, which is absolutely useless. Governor, thank you, Gavin, for not protecting women's sports. Look, I have three boys and a girl. My daughter is 10, and I have an 11-year-old boy, an 8-year-old boy, and a 5-year-old boy. And I have watched all of my boys outpace my daughter in a record time, almost every single time, including the 5-year-old, both on runs, on bikes, on scooters. And so why is this important? Because what women fought for so long, which was to have their own sports, to be able to compete against other women, the fact that the WNBA, the Women's National Basketball Association, is fighting, literally fighting, to allow biological males to compete against females, stands against every single thing, all of those progressive
8: female activist rights did all through the 1960s, 70s, and 80s and onward. And it's not leveling the playing field for women. It actually puts women, as everybody knows, at such a serious disadvantage. And it's disheartening for me that my daughter would have to play against a biological male. Now, look, she loves horses. I don't think she ever wants to get into competitive sports. But the arena is one that every woman should be invested in. And I want to add one more point, Clay. It's so disappointing that actually it's men that are coming to fight for women's sports more than it is mostly biological women. Now, look, you have Riley Gaines, you have Cunningham, you have all of these other wonderful women, but why is it that the NBA players have to say, I want to jump into the WNBA to actually create standards for women?
0: What did you think? Buck and I talked about this. You just mentioned you have three boys and a daughter. AOC made a big deal of freezing her eggs. She's going to be 37 years old, I believe, in October. It got a massive amount of attention. We were just talking with Doug Schoen on the program earlier. AOC is now the favorite to potentially be the nominee in 2028. Some Republicans, I think, stepped all over themselves. Buck agrees with this, criticizing her for this. How would you handle a situation like that? You're a mom of four. What did you think when you saw that video go viral?
8: Listen, I think AOC, if she's considering having children later on in life, freezing your eggs is absolutely what she should be doing. And it is scientific that she should be doing this. And the fact that she wants to have children later in life should be celebrated. Now, I think that this proves to be a really, really difficult part for her as she wants to be a presidential frontrunner. It is very difficult for anyone to be single, it doesn't matter male or female, so not married and no kids and a presidential frontrunner. That really sets her apart and sets her on the outside of what has been any typical presidential candidate to this day. It is very difficult to relate to the American family when you yourself are not married and don't have any children that you can speak to. So the two are very separate. Her as a personal and her personal life, freezing her eggs, I think that is exactly the direction she should go for presidential purposes. I think it really is going to be a difficult run for her to be a front runner unmarried without children.
2: Katie, thanks for being here with us. Gavin Newsom, as you well know, hails from your home state. And you are our special Florida correspondent for many things on this show. We had Doug Schoen on before. He's a Democrat pollster, been in the game for decades. And he pointed out Newsom seems to be fading. Is that the sense you get from your Cali contacts? Is Newsom losing steam, or is it just too early to know what good old Gavin has up his sleeve for 2028?
8: Well, he's undergoing an unfortunate rebrand where now he is an insurgent. Everybody can see right through this. He went to Michigan to campaign for Radical El Sayed, which I think was a huge mistake. Gavin Newsom is losing steam. And for over the last year, as we've been looking at him trying to pick up the presidential ticket, I have said at some point, Gavin Newsom is going to have to fall back on his policy record, on his track record for California. And when they look at it, it will be an abysmal failure. I think he is too big of a risk for the Democrat Party at this point to run, not only because the fraud, the open border, the illegal aliens, but also let's just talk about the fires in the Palisades, the lack of business productivity, the highest rate of exodus out of our state, the taxes. He's now floating the billionaire's wealth tax, not for California, but nationwide. And so this is going to be proved to be a huge problem for the Democrats, which is why I'm seeing, and I'm sure you guys are too, that Kamala Harris, our other California success story, is reemerging as another front runner for the Democrat Party. So yes, Gavin is losing steam, like his train.
0: All right, Katie, I'm going to hit you with a question on the way out on this. Buck and I, and you can continue with the answer on YouTube, but we asked Aaron Wexler about this. Buck took me to his fancy Miami gym. I went into his fancy Miami gym, and I felt like I was at a swimsuit competition. Women everywhere in the gym are basically working out in bikinis. I couldn't believe it. I was like, what in the world is going on here? You've got four kids, but you're also in great shape. I bet you have seen this gym culture. I want you to answer this question on YouTube, and this is going to be a hell of a tease. Everybody, Clay and Buck YouTube channel. How do you decide as a woman, because most guys are just wearing, you know, like shorts and T-shirts, what is and is not appropriate to wear to the gym? And am I crazy, or have the outfits changed massively in the last few years? Katie is going to answer that question on the YouTube page.
2: 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Right, join us. Stay with us live here on the stream. It's going to come up right as the show ends now.
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15: News this hour at Town Hall, I'm Bob Agnew in Washington. Wholesale inflation cooled last month, offering a narrow but meaningful signal that consumer prices may soon begin to ease as well. More on that from correspondent Bernie Bennett.
16: The Labor Department's Producer Price Index, which measures inflation before it reaches shoppers, rose 4.7% in July compared with a year ago. That's down from the 5.5% increase reported in June. On a month-to-month basis, wholesale prices were flat in July after a slight decline of 0.1% the previous month. Core trends also moderated. Excluding volatile food and energy costs, the core producer price measure climbed 4.2% over the year, easing from 4.7% in June. Bernie Bennett, Washington.
15: Technical failures slowed the vote count in a key Democrat primary. Wisconsin Democratic primary for governor marked by major technical woes in Milwaukee. Officials loaded the wrong USB drives containing audit logs instead of actual results. That caused significant delays. Greene County faced some server failures that held up reporting there. Network election analysts were left visibly frustrated on air as the glitches unfolded. A series of setbacks is piling up, meanwhile, for New York's mayor. Here's Willie Nelson with the latest.
1: New York City Mayor Zoran Mondani is dealing with multiple problems this week. The NYPD refused to provide security for his wife's planned trip to high-risk areas in Syria and Lebanon. Manhattan rents hit a new record high despite Mondani's rent freeze policies. A judge also blocked his new pied-à-terre tax after finding major problems with how it was being implemented. Willie Nelson, Washington.
15: Also, at Town Hall, the Trump White House says in a new report that countries are routing their exports through third countries to avoid U.S. tariffs. On Wall Street, the Dow Jones Industrial Average is up by 35 points, a big reversal after being in negative territory most of the day. The NASDAQ remains high. It's up about 383 points. The S&P 500 up by 52. More from townhall.com.
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9: 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The summer heat may have let up a bit to make room just in time for some monsoonal moisture. Some scattered thunderstorms did soak parts of the Vegas Valley yesterday afternoon and evening, mostly the east side around Nellis Air Force Base and Centennial Hills. But at Harry Reid International Airport, Las Vegas's official weather station, only a trace of rain was detected there. The airport did experience flight delays yesterday afternoon as the daytime high hit 101 degrees. The airport has not seen any measurable moisture since June 23rd, which ended a 124-day rainless streak. Today's daytime high forecast to be in the 90s. That'd be the first time the valley will experience highs below 100 degrees since July 17th when it hit 97. It may come as no surprise, Las Vegas not pedestrian friendly. The shoe company Kudu recently analyzed pedestrian fatality rates and walk scores for 35 major cities across the country, giving Las Vegas a score of just 25 out of 100, ranking it 30th out of the 35. Local traffic safety officials did not dispute that ranking, saying Las Vegas roads were built for the cars, not people. Las Vegas's mark of 3.46 pedestrian deaths per 100,000 was fifth in the study. Albuquerque, New Mexico, named the most dangerous city for pedestrians, scoring just 12 out of 100. Boston, New York City, and Philadelphia were in the top 5 safest cities for pedestrians. Adding insult to injury, another recent study ranks the Silver State as one of the worst states to move to. The Consumer Affairs ranking has Nevada as the 6th worst state to come to based on affordability, public safety, economic strength, health care, as well as education. Take AM 670 with you wherever you go. 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
18: Getting word of a new accident in the Resort Corridor on the northbound side of I-15 before Sahara. It's 15 northbound approaching Sahara. On the southwest beltway, stalled vehicle on 215 westbound Buffalo. It's off to the right shoulder. And watch for one accident on the surface streets at the west side intersection of Tropicana and Durango. I'm Mark Thomas with your on-time traffic brought to you by Meineke Car Care Centers on AM 670 KMZQ.
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11: 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The first duty of the American government is to protect American citizens, not illegal aliens. Look, nobody stands up. These people are crazy, I'm telling you. They're crazy.
19: That's the thing about crazy people. They don't know they're crazy. That's what makes them crazy. Number

0: Ladies and gentlemen, Kevin Wall.
1: So good to have you with us on this Thursday edition of Live and Local. Kevin Wall with me, with Mark Thomas. Gentlemen, Jim has the week off. He is back in Ohio. He'll be back in the saddle on Monday. Joining us, I always love Thursdays because I learn a lot from Michael Shouse. He is the political columnist and really a smart guy when it comes to politics, branding, messaging, and he joins us now. Michael, how you been? You been staying cool?
2: Yeah, it's been interesting weather. We got actually a little bit of rain last night, so that was kind of nice. I like this time of year in Vegas.
1: Let me just ask you, every week I think I come to you and I say, are we close to ending the war? And every week you give me an answer like, well, not really. It doesn't look like it's going to be this week. What is your assessment? We are now 82 days from Election Day. And I guess the question is, when will it end?
2: Yeah, I really, really wish I had a good answer for you, because I'm tired of my standard answer saying, right, I just don't know. But unfortunately, we just don't have good information on what exactly is going on behind the scenes. If you listen to the Trump administration, you know, we're close to a deal, or we are getting close to a deal, or there's a tentative deal. And then, of course, the Iranians come out and say, no, there's no deal, nothing close. And it's difficult to know exactly who to believe or what to believe, but I will tell you this, if the Iranians are saying that there's no deal, there's probably no deal. And a big wrinkle here is the fact that even if behind the scenes the Iranians are saying, okay, we're kind of close, here's what we want, and this is what we'll do, there's no guarantee that that's actually what they want or what they're going to do. Given the regime that is in charge in Iran, it would not surprise me if their strategy at this point is just run out the clock on Trump's presidency. They're going to see how long they can last, because keep in mind, they don't care about their people. If their people are starving, if their people are suffering, they really don't care. So long as the regime is surviving, I think that their look at the world right now is, how long can we push this? Because they have an upper hand that they really never had before, and that is, they do, at the end of the day, have about 25% of the world's commerce under their thumb through the Strait of Hormuz. So that is a big leverage point for them, and it makes it really difficult to see how this is going to end quickly if it hasn't ended already.
1: I want to ask you, president, when he eventually does solve this problem in the Middle East, he's going to do it with a new press secretary. What do you make of the change in the press office?
2: Yeah, no matter who the president is, I always say that the two worst jobs in American politics has got to be Speaker of the House, and it's got to be the press secretary of the White House. And the reason why is, you are consistently put in very impossible positions. You're asked a lot of the times, as a press secretary, you're asked extraordinarily stupid questions. But also, sometimes you're asked really good questions that you just legitimately cannot answer. So it is one heck of a job. Any PR specialist knows that. And so it doesn't surprise me that Carolyn Leavitt finally decided, okay, this is enough, just because that tends to be one of those positions in the White House that has a relatively short lifespan because of the pressures involved in that job. So it doesn't really surprise me that she has decided to bow out and spend a little bit more time with her family. No matter how well things were going for her, I think eventually she'd hit that point before the 4 years of Trump's second term is up. So we'll see what ends up happening here. We will see how the new team takes over and how they handle things. But when you've got an adversarial press and you've got a president who is in a difficult position on certain issues, including the war in Iran, that's going to make the job of the front office there in the White House very difficult, potentially more difficult than it should have been. But it's definitely not a job that I would envy.
1: What are the job qualifications for a gig like that? Not that I'm advocating for you or for me, but I'm just curious.
2: Yeah, some of these are going to sound worse than they really are. But You do need somebody that's able to not answer a question while sounding like they're answering a question. That sounds kind of silly, but what I mean by that is you need somebody that's very good at giving information to reporters, but making sure that the information that they're giving is the information that the administration really wants out there. It's very easy when you are in front of a large group of reporters to say the wrong thing, to do the wrong thing, to let the wrong thing slip, to say the right thing but in the wrong way. So you need somebody. That is always going to be the number one qualification. Outside of that, something that they really ought to look for is somebody that has a relatively good relationship with certain press outlets. Now, that's hard to find when you are a Republican administration, but if you can find somebody like that, that helps because the press is going to be adversarial, and I'm one of those people, whoever the president is, I think the press should be adversarial. But if they have some sort of a personal relationship with the person that's actually standing in front of the podium, they tend to be a little less confrontational and a little bit more probing. And I think that the American public benefits from that. So we'll see, you know, who ultimately ends up getting the gig and runs with it for the next few years. But again, it's going to be a difficult job, and there's only really a few folks in Washington, D.C. who will both want the job and really truly be qualified to do it well.
1: I'm curious, what kind of boss is Donald J. Trump? I mean, obviously, it takes a certain sort of individual to deal with Donald Trump.
2: Yeah, it really depends on who you talk to. I mean, talking to some former employees and people that were in past administrations, it seems to be that if you're on his good side, he's probably a really great guy to work for. And if you find yourself on his bad side for whatever reason, legitimate or illegitimate, it's probably a nightmare to work there. And I think that that's kind of been borne out by a lot of the folks that have worked with him. Who, you know, one minute he says that they're the brightest human being he's ever met, and the next minute he says that they're a complete and total idiot.
1: You're
2: And
1: fired.
2: that's based largely, yeah, exactly, you're fired. And that's based largely on how they mesh with him. And, you know, he's got a strong personality, whether you like him or not. He's got a strong personality. So I do think that it probably takes a particular type of person to really mesh with him as a boss in a work environment.
1: Okay, let's talk about what went down on Tuesday. We had elections in South Carolina and different places. And I'm just curious your impressions of what happened in particular, well, South Carolina, obviously, for one, but more than that, the Democrats trying to sort out the most radical positions that they can come by.
2: Yeah, there's definitely, I mean, I think it's indisputable at this point that there's a socialist surge within the Democrat Party. And you've got some more kind of moderates, old-fashioned Democrats who find that very uncomfortable, and they find that very worrisome. And in a couple of elections, those folks, those kind of more moderate Democrats actually did succeed in holding off the socialist surge. But yeah, throughout a lot of the Democrat Party, the socialists are gaining a lot of attention, and there's many

0: And that's something I think, the more reasonable members of the Democrat Party really need to grapple with that, because just speaking purely politics and not taking sides here, the Democrats probably have a pretty good chance to start beating Republicans here if the economy continues to do what it's doing and gas prices and the war in Iran and everything else. But they're going to make that substantially harder on themselves if they are nominating far left radical socialists, because Americans don't want that. Yes, so there's a large chunk of young Americans that might, but most voters still don't want America to be a socialist country. So I think it is a problem for the Democrat Party, and it's going to make their potential for a blue wave probably look more like a blue ripple in the coming midterms.
1: Is it possible that big wave could roll both ways? It might end up. It might be a blue wave. It might be a red wave.
0: Yeah, I mean, it's still possible. I really think at this point it's probably going to be more on the margins. It's still going to be a ripple either way. Now, there's a possibility that Americans will look at what the Democrat Party's going through and say, yeah, I still don't trust you, even though I'm not happy with gas prices and maybe I'm not happy with inflation, but I still don't trust you people. You guys are going way too wacko. And they might vote for Republicans, and you might have some surprising Republican wins throughout the country. But at the same time, just historically and normally, you would look at the circumstances in the country today and say the incumbent party is going to lose big. And I don't think that they're going to lose as big as Democrats probably could allow Republicans to lose, simply because Democrats are busy shooting themselves in the foot. So it's an interesting dynamic, and it really shows you how much trouble the Democratic Party is in, even if they manage to eke out a little bit of a win in the coming elections.
1: So what is it that Republicans should do? Should they just sit on the sidelines and watch the Democrats implode, or is it possible that they should deal with this themselves?
0: Well, a little bit of both. I mean, I think on the one hand, let the Democrats have their infighting. You don't really want to step in and, quote unquote, fix the issue. I mean, you want to make sure that voters are aware of that infighting in the Democrat Party. So, but let it happen. Let the Democrats tear themselves apart. At the same time, be out there talking about what you believe is right about the Republican Party. And there's still a lot that Americans tend to trust Republicans on more than Democrats. And I think the Republicans really need to be talking about that. Education, for example, is a huge one. Talk about educational choice, things like voter ID. Obviously, that's going to be on the ballot here in Nevada again this year. And that's something that Republicans have overwhelmingly been supporting and touting for years. So I think that it's incumbent upon Republicans to say, look, we understand that there are frustrations. Here's where we're good. And by the way, the alternative, they're in the throes of kind of a socialist revolution right now, which you might not, might not want. So I do think that Republicans need to draw attention to it. But at the same time, let the Democrats have their little in-party fighting. They need to figure out what they're going to be the party of anyway. If they are going to be a center-left party, I think they'll be a lot more competitive. But if they want to go far left socialist radicals, I guess it's their party. They can do what they want. And Republicans should probably sit back and let that happen.
1: Do you think they will? You think they'll do the smart play?
0: They're probably going to try. The wild card here is that, Republicans are not a monolithic party either. Republicans also have their infighting going, and you've got some candidate quality issues nationally when it comes to the Republicans as well. So there's definitely neither party basically is hitting it out of the park right now. Both parties are trying to figure out how voter demographic changes within the last few years are going to influence their party, and neither party is really figuring it out quickly. So I think it's going to be up for grabs at this point, and probably the next few election cycles, I think the average voter is going to feel more so than usual like they're picking the lesser of two evils in a lot of these close contests.
1: Want to give you as much time as you need on this one, because you touched on it. Question 7 is going to be up in 82 days. And I guess my question

0: is, can you make the case for approving question 7?
1: Yeah, the case is really easy to make here. It's the idea of voter ID is something that's very simple, and there's a reason why it polls anywhere between 70% and 80% support. And it is because you have a driver's license, and you show your driver's license every day for all sorts of things. If you want to go to a bar, you oftentimes have to show your driver's license. If you are going to go purchase cigarettes, if you are going to go rent a condo, there's all sorts of things, open up a bank account. In order to operate in today's world, you have to prove who you are for many mundane things. And so when it comes to voting, which is taking part in the democratic process that we all cherish, the idea that, hey, maybe you should prove that you are who you say you are is extraordinarily common sense for most people. And even if you are not somebody who believes that the last few elections were stolen or anything like that, even Democrats who are very skeptical of voter integrity issues say, yeah, show an ID that's perfectly acceptable. So I think that this is really, Republicans, as one of their issues, this is their issue to lose. You can really only screw it up. If they just go out there and continue to say, hey, voter ID is on the ballot, you're going to get a lot of people showing up ready to vote yes on that. So I do think that that question is positioned really well for success in the coming election. And I think that the opposition knows it. They have not spent a whole lot of money to protest that. They have not spent a whole lot of money to counter it. And I think that's because they know that no matter how much money they throw at it, there's a very good chance that they're going to lose. And voters in a state like Nevada are going to overwhelmingly approve voter ID.
0: Michael Schaus from Schaus Creative joining us in our final couple of minutes. What is Schaus Creative? What is it you do? And how can people reach out to you?
1: Absolutely. We help individuals, organizations, and businesses find your audience and talk to them. And what we mean by that is if you are trying to do your advertising or your marketing or your branding and you're not seeing any success, most likely that's because you're not talking to the right people, you're not finding the right audience, you're not finding the right customers to broadcast your message to. 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
0: Michael, always good to get with you. Thank you so much. I always learn something when you're on the show. Thank you so much. You have a great rest of your week and have a great weekend.
1: Yep, enjoy your weekend. Thanks so much.
0: There you go. Michael Schaus from Schaus Creative. Coming up, Concerned Veterans for America, great organization. 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
12: The Las Vegas Raiders open their preseason schedule tonight. They'll play the first of three practice games prior to their regular season opener 1 month from today. The Arizona Cardinals are here for a 5 o'clock kickoff at Allegiant Stadium. Vegas Golden Knights goaltender Carter Hart is one of five players from Hockey Canada who have been found to have violated the organization's code of conduct. The decision comes from an appeal board reviewing initial charges filed in a sexual assault case in 2018. Hart and four others from Canada's World Junior Hockey Team were later acquitted. While this doesn't impact his status with VGK, he'll be ineligible to participate in international competition until November 2027. The Las Vegas Aces are playing the second of back-to-back games against the Washington Mystics tonight at Michelob Ultra Arena. The defending WNBA champs beat them Tuesday night in the opener of a five-game homestand.
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14: Well, still no major issues to report on our Valley freeways right now. Got a minor one, though, in the Resort Corridor on the northbound side of I-15 between Sahara and Charleston. Earlier accidents still being tended to there, 15 northbound after Sahara. In the northeast, new injury accident on the surface streets on Washington, westbound at Lamb. That's taken up the right lane. And also putting the final touches on one west side accident at Tropicana and Durango. I'm Mark Thomas with your on-time traffic, brought to you by Meineke Car Care Centers on AM 670 KMZQ.
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0: You know, over the years, we've done a lot of different projects with various organizations, none better than Concerned Veterans for America. Adam Jahnke joins us. He is the strategic director for that great organization, and he joins us now. Adam, great to have you with us. Thanks so much, man.
28: Hey, I appreciate you having me. Thank you, sir.
0: Let me just ask you, for those that don't know about this organization, can you give me kind of the highlights?
28: Yeah, Concerned Veterans for America has been around for almost a decade and a half now, and what we kind of started off with our original charter was to make sure that the VA system is working for our veterans. That was our primary focus in healthcare, and also to move for third-party audits and trying to improve the VA system and give some alternative healthcare choices for veterans, which kind of culminated in 2018 with us writing and championing the VA Mission Act, and that allowed veterans to utilize community care for the first time in large numbers across the country.
0: Let me ask you, and again, I date back to the days of Pete Hegseth and others in that great organization. I'm curious now with Donald J. Trump in his second term, can you talk a little bit about what this administration has meant to veterans? Has it improved the the experience for veterans across the country?
28: Well, I think that this administration is as dedicated to the veteran community as it was in the first administration. Donald Trump is the one who signed in 2018 the VA Mission Act in the first place. And if you kind of look from that point, at that point in my career, I was working as a clinician, a clinical social worker at the Department of Veterans Affairs. And when that bill was implemented, there was a lot of hiccups in the system. A lot of VAs weren't following the law as written. There was a lot of community access standard issues. And I think that's kind of what's leading to the Take Care of America's Veteran Act and the Veteran Access Act, which is an improvement on the Mission Act. And I think Trump and his administration are trying to follow through on the original promise of the Mission Act right now.
0: What are the biggest changes at the VA over the course of the last couple of years?
28: Well, as we all know, it's kind of hard to shift any kind of bureaucracy in a timely manner, right? So I think that's why CVA has dedicated a split strategy here, where we're working for those meaningful third-party audits to fix the system itself, while also championing community care options so that no veterans are being left without their own healthcare decisions. So in 2018, when we got the Mission Act passed, to today, the biggest difference is that 43% of all veterans enrolled in veteran healthcare are using the community care provision that we got done with Donald Trump in the first administration. The hiccups we saw is them, certain VAs having hidden waiting lists for healthcare, doing everything in their power to not let veterans know that they qualify for the community care program, and removing the mandated website, the VA website, about the community care program. So we're really hopeful that this revision of that bill, the Veteran Access Act, will alleviate a lot of those issues.
0: One of the things I like about your organization is you're always looking forward, not backwards. And I guess from my perspective, use of online portals seems to be helping with wait times and a lot of different issues. Can you talk a little bit about the online component?
28: Yes, sir. So part of the provision of the Veteran Access Act, which is part of this TCAVA package, is that there will be a self-scheduling portal website so that any veteran that qualifies for veteran healthcare who's enrolled in the community care program can schedule their own appointments, search all the specialists and providers in their local area, so they can make a more informed decision on which doctor they're choosing, and also to track the entire referral process from start to finish so you don't run into all those bureaucratic barriers. And, oh, by the way, you still cannot choose your own provider in the VA system unless you use community care.
0: Wow, wow. Adam Jahnke joining us. We're talking about Concerned Veterans for America. The overall veterans experience, can you give us a little insight into what is out there for veterans as they become eligible.
28: Yeah, so, I mean, getting in the VA can be challenging to anybody, but you can go to your county resource officer at the county level, and they will help you enroll in the VHA program, the Veteran Healthcare Administration, and then they can also assist you with your veteran benefits as well. So if there's any veteran in need, pretty much every county in the United States, for the most part, has that resource available to you. And you can also go on the website.
0: If people want to reach out, because one of the issues that I know you folks have been tackling for a lot of years, and that is a veteran suicide. The number of suicides by, sorry about that. Go ahead.
28: Oh, I was just going to say, I think one of the provisions of the Veteran Access Act will really make a dent on that number. I think the one thing we learned through the 20-plus years after the global war on terror is that suicide rate has been climbing at an unacceptable level, and there's no one-size-fits-all solution to that problem. But when we can expand healthcare options and get veterans more timely treatment, when they're ready for that treatment, I think that's going to drastically impact those outcomes. So in the Veteran Access Act, there's a provision for a true choice pilot for inpatient mental health and substance abuse treatment. So if you already qualify for veteran healthcare, you can show up at those pre-approved facilities for any reason without a referral and get that inpatient mental health and crisis treatment right then, right there, instead of being put on a waiting list in some cases.
0: Adam Jahnke, always good dealing with Concerned Veterans for America. Thank you so much. If folks want to reach out, if they have a family member, a friend that needs your help, how would they go about getting it?
28: Yeah, the best way right now is to go to our website, cv4a.org. And on there, you can sign a petition to make send a letter to your politician in support. You can see what we're up to. And you can also see all of our thousands of community events across the country if you want to partake.
0: Adam, thank you so much. We will talk again, I am certain. Thank you so much for all your help for our veterans. Really appreciate it.
28: Thank you for your time, sir. Have a good day.
0: There you go. Adam Jahnke from Concerned Veterans for America. Stick around. More to do as we continue on AM 670 KMZQ.
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0: It's the interview that keeps on giving. We're talking about Donald Trump and Wayne Allen Root yesterday. This is amazing stuff. It's still making headlines.
10: So this gives me a chance to ask a question. You brought up the Iran war. I'm reading today that we've kind of changed our strategy. It's not going to be bomb, bomb, bomb. It's going to be just starve them out at this point with maybe, the naval blockade. Yeah.
11: I don't talk about strategy. Why should I talk so? Maybe. But we have three powerful strategies. We could just keep it alone and they're going to fail. We could just keep, you know, doing sort of just like nice and easy, relax. Like I said, I'm sort of negotiating. You see, they're very devious negotiators because they'll agree to something, then they'll go out and tell the press that
10: right.
11: they
10: did not.
11: To it. Yeah. No, they're very dishonest people. So we have three strategies. Do what I'm doing now. Just bop along and look how bad they're doing because their nations, they've got 300% inflation. They have no value. Their currency has almost no value. They're not paying their soldiers. Their soldiers are leaving. So just keep that going because that's not sustainable. Hit them really, really hard, or the third is just beat them economically, but we're doing that anyway. That's sort of a part of the first step. So economically, they are a mess. They can't borrow money. We control their money, what they had, which is a lot. They had a lot, and we have total control of it. I'm their banker. I am their banker.
10: So here we are in September and the Iran war conflict is still ongoing. Tell me how we're going to win.
11: Well,
10: the midterms.
11: There's
10: the billion dollar question.
11: I'm in this thing for one primary reason, that Iran cannot have a nuclear weapon. So now they can.
10: Right.
11: You know, I hit them with the B-2s. A very important thing, people, the JCPOA, that's the Obama nuclear disaster, the deal he made. They would have had a nuclear weapon 5 years ago. If I didn't terminate that. So that was a big move, but that was in my first administration, which by the way had the best economy in the history of any president. Now, my new one, this one is better, but nobody wants to write about it. This one has a chance to be better than any country ever in the world. Look at how we gained on China. I mean, we are way ahead of China. Nobody thought that was possible.
10: Remember that
11: China was going to catch us in 2018. Because of my first administration, that didn't happen. Then they said by 2020, 2022, well, we are so far ahead. We're leaps and bounds above everybody. I got rid of the windmill stuff. I got rid of all the environmental crap that was killing other countries all over the world. You know, the windmills. You know who makes the windmills? China. They don't use them, but they make them. They make them.
10: They make them.
11: I said, how many wind plants are in China? They're trying to think. They're looking around. They have one or two demonstration plants. Like, here's what they look like. But they don't use them because they're no good. You know, they're very expensive, and they produce bad energy, very expensive. Most expensive thing. They ruin the neighborhood. It's amazing when the environmentalists want wind, and they ruin your sight. They ruin the birds. All the birds are dead. You want to see a bird graveyard? Go under a windmill sometime, and you'll see thousands of dead birds.
10: And the media will never say a word.
11: They love it.
10: And the media will never say a word.
11: They love wind. You know, we love wind.
10: All right, so let's segue to the midterm. Listen, this is the whole ball of wax, the whole kit and caboodle, the whole kitchen sink. We got to win the midterm because otherwise the last 2 years of your presidency, you and I both know you're not going to be able to pass anything. We got to win. So what's the strategy to win the midterm?
11: Well, one thing is the Senate has to get going on Save America. I really believe that, because people expect that to happen, and it has to happen. And you have a couple of Republicans who aren't voting for it, a few. You know, it's about an 89% issue with the overall population, including Democrats. Save America is voter ID with photo, by the way. You know, it's nice to have a... They're fighting on the photo. We don't want a photo. Now, why don't they want? Because they want to cheat. You know, it's very simple. There's only one reason. But we want to have that. We want to have proof of citizenship. So be nice to say, yes, I'm a citizen. Here's my citizenship. Proof of citizenship. And ideally, but we're not even stressing this because that's only a 79% issue. You know, that's not in the 90s. The mail-in ballots are so corrupt. You know that.
12: Right.
11: They're so corrupt. You saw it in California a couple of weeks ago when Spencer Pratt had a very substantial lead. And the election kept going on and on, you know, going on for weeks. It might still be going on, actually. But all of a sudden, you hear a report that the woman that nobody ever heard of is surging. Nobody ever heard of her. She's surging. And she took
10: She was crying on election night because she lost. She was crying. She thought she lost. Then they interjected all the ballots. She won. She had no idea.
11: California is one of the most corrupt places for elections. They do like 38 million ballots without a voter booth, everything. And Democrats get 5, 6, 7 ballots. Then Republicans get none. They have to call in for their ballot. And the whole thing is so crazy. You know, Republicans, and a lot of people don't want to call in. You know, they're not that much into it like we are, right? You know, we're into it. But the guys, you know, they don't know how to get a ballot. They don't get a ballot.
0: Isn't that the truth? Isn't that the truth? The President of the United States with Wayne Allen Root on AM 670 KMZQ.
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0: So it all begins this afternoon at 5. And Mark Thomas, Raiders and the Cardinals. What do you make of it?
20: Well, it's going to be the first preseason, first of three for the Raiders. The Cardinals played last Thursday in the Hall of Fame game. Didn't come away with a win, but do they even keep scoring these things?
0: No.
20: Is there really a point? They've got three games to play. First one tonight. They'll end up playing the Niners, and they open the season 1 week, 1 month from today against the Miami Dolphins at Allegiant. Yeah, tonight's game should be interesting. 5 o'clock, shown locally here at on Fox 5.
0: And does this mean we're going to see Mendoza?
20: I don't believe he'll start. In fact, I'm pretty sure he won't start. Cousins will get the start. And, yeah, we'll see him. Yeah, I think he's healthy. They want to get give him a look for sure. Yeah, I don't know how much he's going to get. I wouldn't be surprised if we saw all three quarterbacks tonight.
0: Oh, wow. Well, we will find out. It's going to be the first preseason game. I'm not a big preseason game guy, but I will make an exception in this one case.
20: Okay. Yeah, I get that.
0: Stick around. More to do as we continue. Richard Husel will be in the house talking real estate and life in the Vegas Valley. We'll do that and more coming up on AM 670 KMZQ, where news is next.

0: more transparency in government, right?
1: Oh, yeah, definitely. I mean, there are tax dollars, right?
0: So when local governments decide how much to, say, pay police officers or when they set the salaries for teachers, you think those discussions should be open to the public, right?
1: Oh, yeah, actually, I'd like to be in that meeting to give my two cents.
0: Well, what if I told you that currently, when local governments meet with union leaders to have those discussions, it all happens behind closed doors?
1: What? What do you mean, behind closed doors?
0: In Nevada, public sector union negotiations are exempt from the state's open meeting laws. The entire process is closed to the public. Even as a public employee, you would not be allowed to see what they're negotiating.
1: Wow. How much we're going to pay teachers and police seems like a pretty big discussion to keep hidden from taxpayers.
0: Better government begins with more transparency, not less. 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This has been a public service announcement from the Nevada Policy Research Institute, a 501c3 nonprofit.
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3: News this hour at Town Hall. I'm Bob Agnew in Washington. Wholesale inflation cooled last month. That offers little hope for price-weary Americans, even though they're still paying a lot more at the consumer level than they're used to. The Labor Department's Producer Price Index, that's the one that measures inflation before it ever hits the consumer, rose by 4.7% in July compared with a year ago. That is down from the 5.5% increase reported in June compared to a year ago. There is some concern growing now among parents and physicians over a new White House directive on vaccinations. Here's correspondent Lisa Dwyer.
4: Earlier this week, President Trump said the plan is to separate childhood vaccinations.
5: At 1 year, you should have five separate visits for vaccines rather than getting them all in the same day.
4: Health experts say vaccination rates are likely to fall because parents will need to take children to more appointments. There is also concern over the financial cost. Vaccine makers will need to build new manufacturing plants capable of producing millions of extra doses. Individual shots have not been marketed separately in the U.S. for decades. I'm Lisa Dwyer.
3: Also at townhall.com, technical failures slowed the vote count in a key Democrat primary. Willie Nelson has more details.
6: Wisconsin's Democratic primary for governor was marked by major technical problems and delays. In Milwaukee, officials loaded the wrong USB drives containing audit logs instead of actual results, causing significant delays. Greene County also faced server failures that held up reporting. Network election analysts were left visibly frustrated on air as the glitches unfolded. The problems came as socialist candidate Francesca Hong lost to David Crowley. Willie Nelson, Washington.
3: At the close on Wall Street, it's a successful day for all the major indexes. The Dow up by 31 points at 53,902. The NASDAQ was up 335, and the S&P 500 gained 48 points. More from townhall.com.
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8: 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The summer heat may have let up a bit to make room just in time for some monsoonal moisture. Some scattered thunderstorms did soak parts of the Vegas Valley yesterday afternoon and evening, mostly the east side around Nellis Air Force Base and Centennial Hills. But at Harry Reid International Airport, Las Vegas's official weather station, Only a trace of rain was detected there. The airport did experience flight delays yesterday afternoon as the daytime high hit 101 degrees. The airport has not seen any measurable moisture since June 23rd, which ended a 124-day rainless streak. Today's daytime high forecast to be in the 90s. That'd be the first time the valley will experience highs below 100 degrees since July 17th, when it hit 97. It may come as no surprise, Las Vegas not pedestrian-friendly. The shoe company Kudu recently analyzed pedestrian fatality rates and walk scores for 35 major cities across the country, giving Las Vegas a score of just 25 out of 100, ranking it 30th out of the 35. Local traffic safety officials did not dispute that ranking, saying Las Vegas roads were built for the cars, not people. Las Vegas' mark of 3.46 pedestrian deaths per 100,000 was fifth in the study. Albuquerque, New Mexico, named the most dangerous city for pedestrians, scoring just 12 out of 100. Boston, New York City, and Philadelphia were in the top five safest cities for pedestrians. Adding insult to injury, another recent study ranks the Silver State as one of the worst states to move to. The Consumer Affairs ranking has Nevada as the sixth worst state to come to based on affordability, public safety, economic strength, health care, as well as education. Take AM 670 with you wherever you go. 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
9: That's good news up and down the resort corridor. That accident has been cleared. It was on northbound 15 between Sahara and Charleston. And with that gone, there are no reports of accidents on our valley freeways right now. Got an injury wreck in Summerlin, though, on the surface streets on Charleston between Wallapai and Rampart. That's at Charleston and Apple Drive. I'm Mark Thomas with your on-time traffic, brought to you by Meineke Car Care Centers on AM 670 KMZQ.
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12: Our nation is back, bigger, better, richer, and stronger than ever before. 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The first duty of the American government is to protect American citizens, not illegal aliens. Look, nobody stands up. These people are crazy, I'm telling you. They're crazy.
13: That's the thing about crazy people. They don't know they're crazy. That's what makes them crazy.

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1: Hour number two, live and local for a Thursday. That means Richard Huzel is in the house. The indigestion. I had a late lunch. Richard Huzel in the house. And it's the first game of the NFL preseason. How do we know that for sure? Because we've got the jet to prove it.
2: Yeah, where we sit, we're right here directly across the street from Mandalay Bay. We're right on the drive, the Four Seasons Drives, as it's called. And the VIP ramp, there is the Cardinals jet. I believe that's a 737-800. But right behind it is a matching tail color. So it doesn't say Cardinals. I think that's a Global 8000, one of the most expensive private jets, assuming obviously the owner.
1: So they don't own their own?
2: They own their own jet. So it's the Cardinals. It says Cardinals, Arizona Cardinals football. That's where all the players fly on and the trainers and such. But the owner's jet is right behind it. They cleared the whole ramp there. By the way, that is the ramp that if the Vegas Diamond Arena goes, all the players, they'll be coming right here. They'll be going into their little FBO. It's called a fixed base operations. Go under the tunnel and whisk us right here. But you also asked how do I know it's football. I stopped at that In-N-Out. The only In-N-Out I've ever seen that has two entrances, and it is already full. The people are packing in over there. The cops are out, you know, enforcing the parking. It's kind of exciting to see football. And the weather kind of rolled right in. It almost feels fall, right? It doesn't feel like our 105-degree day. It feels like fall, and football arrived, the weather arrived right on time for it.
1: No, and in fact, it got muggy. I mean, just like humidity. I don't know whether humidity is. But it feels muggy.
2: Well, sure, you can see the moisture in the air. We got some rain in Summerlin South last night, and a little bit of mug. But I like those lower temperatures. You know, we do property management. We're out there moving things, dump runs, getting houses ready. I will take the reprieve. And by the way, it's coming back next week. We got mid low 100 plus, but it's pretty nice, enjoyable the next couple of days.
1: Richard Huzel in the house. Somebody that's not in the house is
2: Gentleman Jim
1: Dallas, and I'm just betting he said, well, I don't know if I'm going to take in a game or not to, you know, Cincinnati Reds, but I have a feeling that the temptation will be just too great.
2: I asked him if he was going to go, and I think he will. If he can squeeze one in, he will certainly do it. He loves his Reds.
3: Unfortunately, those Reds are in Chicago this week.
2: Yes, that's what he had said. He said they were not going to be playing, so I don't think he's going to make it.
1: Oh. So preseason game number one. What do you project? First of all, who are we going to see at quarterback?
2: Oh, remember, this is not about the game. It's not about the score. This is guys that are trying to make that 53 roster going to be playing. They're going to be. This is all about the evaluations. This is why for people that bet, it could be kind of tricky. Oof. Versus a opening, you know, real season, you know, they're all trying to win. But this one here, you know, I'm not a better, but it's hard to pick, right? Who's going to play? Is Mendoza going to get a little bit of time? I'm sure we will see him in a little bit, get a few snaps in. I'm just happy to see them play, and I sure hope the Raiders beat them.
1: Well, the big question is, what does it matter who plays tonight? And the answer is, it doesn't.
2: No, but, as long as you don't injure, get your starters injured, right?
3: Most important. I think we're going to see Kirk Cousins behind center to start the game and to start the season that way. And assuming no injury, he'll be the starter until further notice. Of course, Fernando Mendoza is the quarterback of the future. But how soon that future comes depends on a lot of things. Cousins play, injuries. They'll probably give him a look in the second quarter today after a couple of series.
1: I'll be honest with you. I don't have a dog in this fight yet. I like the Raiders, but I'm a Chiefs guy. Mm-hmm. And so it's going to be for me. I'm waiting to see what the Chiefs do rather than the Raiders.
3: If you're looking for action tonight, it's 1.5. Raiders are, they are actually favored. That, I think that's home field advantage.
1: Have you ever bet on preseason football?
2: I've never bet on preseason football.
1: I don't know that I could bring myself to
3: I barely watch it, let alone bet it.
1: Wow.
2: I'm not a sports bettor. I the Atlanta game with the Brady. That's the last time I did a football game. And I bet
3: 28-3.
2: Yeah, I took Super Bowl. That. We had a Super Bowl party and everybody's rooting against him. And I'm just being the host and everybody's cheering. I didn't watch any of the game as being a host with 50, 60 people at our house. All of a sudden, everything quieted down in that third quarter. I looked and I went, I'm the only guy apparently voting for the Patriots. And I ended up winning about $200 in that game. That was the last time.
3: I'm surprised was at 17. Your ticket was still intact.
2: Yeah. I didn't let anybody know, but I won a few bucks on that. So, yes, I am not quite the better. I will watch the games, but not a sports better.
3: That's a good one to retire on, though.
1: No, yeah. But can
2: what a game, right?
3: Yeah.
1: But can I tell you, people will be tuning out from this game faster than a nanosecond once it's determined what's going to happen with Fernando.
2: Oh, I think you're going to see him get some snaps in the second quarter. I follow the Raiders page and other players interesting. He's doing all right in preseason. By the way, they're reporting that he threw an interception. It's like
3: I saw that.
2: That's worth the while of reporting.
3: Slow and, sports and, news day.
2: Practice. Come on.
3: Yeah.
2: Right.
1: Unbelievable. It's the first preseason game. The Hall of Fame game was pretty exciting.
3: So I'm told. I didn't see one snap, but for
1: you did not
3: the Hall of Fame game. If there's a ranking of preseason games, that's the lowest. And I didn't watch any of it. And word round campfires, that was a pretty damn good game. Didn't see it, though.
1: Wow. Stick around. More to do as we continue. We're going to take a quick break. And by the way, we missed gentleman Jim Dallas, but he'll be back on Monday. So he'll be with us next week. Stick around. More to do as we continue on AM 670 KMZQ.
4: 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Clay Travis and Buck Sexton at 9. 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
10: As long as we're talking sports, the Dodgers and the Lakers making news. The news, interesting, a change of ownership for the L.A. Lakers.
11: Yeah, the little history on that is the new ownership after the Buss family sold off the controlling share. The owner of the Dodgers bought it. He only bought it 14 months ago. But what's interesting enough that brings us back to Las Vegas is Bob Iger and one of the Kushner brothers,
12: Jared
11: Kushner, they were trying to buy the NBA expansion team right here
12: Josh,
11: in Vegas.
12: Josh, that
11: is correct. That's what I thought. Tried to buy the expansion team here, but they said, you know what? Instead of getting involved with this, let's just make a phone call. We both live in L.A. Let's see if the Lakers happen to be for sale. Well, the controlling owner that owns the Dodgers, we're going to talk about him and his issues and why he may have sold. He valued it at a $10 billion valuation 14 months ago. Bob Iger, famously with Disney, a very well-known CEO, they offered $12.5 billion, the highest valuation of any team right now.
12: That's good.
11: Went ahead and took it. Nice little flip, $2.5 billion. But if you know his, and I know you're a Dodger fan, we know that there are some issues behind the scenes that he has related to taxes and such. He may have had to sell the Dodgers. This may allow him to keep that ownership, maybe snuff some of his issues. What do you think, Mark?
12: Well, I think Las Vegas is not going to cry over the loss. There's plenty of guys lined up, plenty of billionaires lined up ready to buy the franchise for Las Vegas.
11: Right.
12: Now, does that make the NBA a little uncomfortable? I'm sure it does, having Mark Walter showing interest in and in acquiring an NBA team, especially a new one.
10: But that kind of money, I mean, that's just routinely being thrown out there. That's a little scary.
11: Well, these evaluations just keep going up and up and up.
12: Well, the going rate is $7 to $10 billion for the Las Vegas and or Seattle franchises, the expansion franchises.
11: Ranges of $7 to $8 billion, maybe as much as $10 billion dollars. Well, the franchise fee, that's not money that goes directly to Vegas. That goes to
12: the owners.
11: 30 owners.
12: Yeah.
11: They split that up. They each get $300 million. They put a little extra into their reserve, into their slush fund to keep things going.
10: They need a slush fund.
12: Right. Lunch money. Fund.
11: That's their money for their. Then whoever buys it is going to go ahead and find their own arena, whether it's the Foley Group that goes at T-Mobile, maybe where we are sitting right now. But Bob Iger, I've watched some pages that follow this on Instagram and such. They said the Bob Iger Group was likely to be the group that got it now. And they said, you know what? Why not just go and buy the Lakers, the most storied, one of the two most storied franchises, and be able to jump right in and go. But they paid a big silly money by comparison to what other franchises have done. That's some big valuation. Now, of course, the other owners like that because they feel like that's going to draw up their prices if they ever go to sell or need to borrow money. We know that Mark Cuban, speaking of sports, this is kind of a sports day. Mark Cuban is now a minority owner of the new Las Vegas Athletics. What do you think about that?
12: I did hear about that. This is more of a capital venture for him. He's not going to have any
11: right
12: that I understand. He's not going to have any input. Not as like any kind of the way that.

0: he was supposed to be advised on Dallas Mavericks activities, which clearly he wasn't.
1: Right.
0: With a year and a half ago with the Doncic trade, yeah.
1: Right.
2: I'm just wondering, so how does the Iger move, all of this, how does that impact what's going to happen between now and the end of the year when the NBA says, okay, here's the ownership group, here's the arena?
0: Well, like I say, there's, four or five still very much in it. I don't know if Bill Foley could be bumped up to the front runner. I'm not saying that Iger was the front runner. All these guys have deep pockets, and some of these don't even need to raise capital. They've got a checkbook that could take care of this.
3: If I was on Kalshi, I would bet that Foley is not going to get it. There's multiple people who would rather see the construction money. I think you're going to see the unions. We already know this. The unions don't want it to go there because they're not going to have the construction jobs. They said months back.
0: You're talking about the Diamond Arena.
3: About the Diamond Arena or the place down the road or down by the Resorts World. The other one that is south of the South Point, $10.6 billion project, and they are funded. By the way, the Jacks are backed by U.S. Bank. They already are liquid for $13.6 billion. They have five royalty NBA people, previous owners of the Arizona team.
0: The Coyotes?
3: Yeah. No, that's not the NBA team. The Phoenix Suns. There we go. Previous owner from there.
0: Jerry Colangelo.
3: Right? So, it's going to be exciting to see. I think we're going to hear an announcement by wintertime, is before the NBA season kicks off. They're going to have an announcement about Vegas. It's coming along.
0: Who's to say if Foley does become the owner or part owner of the new Las Vegas NBA expansion franchise that does that automatically assume they'll play at T-Mobile? I know he's got a bit of an interest in that ownership.
3: He's got ownership. It's only going to take about $300 million to outfit that stadium. Did you see the other news? Dana White has been... He said that his hat is in the ring to join an ownership group, by the way, famously with UFC. So everybody wants a bite. Everybody wants to
0: come
3: in.
0: The water's fine.
3: And all these guys with this monopoly money want to come in and bring it here.
2: Richard, where do you want this arena to be?
3: I want to be right where we're sitting.
0: Yes, sir.
3: So the Diamond, pretty exciting location right here. And I think it has something that nobody has, which is the opportunity to be right where that Cardinals jet that we can see right out the window. The NBA teams can pull right up here. Concert, right? Artists, they're high-level dignitaries. They're going to park in a very secured area, be able to whisk under here on a fancy little golf cart, come right into the arena. The construction jobs for the union, I don't even really care about the NBA. I say this every time. I care about the jobs and everything for Vegas in that. And we've always talked about diversifying our economy and not just being with just gaming, right? And so having the additional amount of travel. How many games do they play? Don't they play
2: 82?
3: Yeah, they're going to play. They're going to play a lot of 41. Games, right? So they're going to bring a lot of extra traffic here. The money, the construction jobs over the next years, if they build here, it's probably going to be somewhere in that 1.5-1.6 range billion dollars. A lot of jobs for the union, and we could use it, right? We talk about traffic count, foot count being down on the strip, having another source of income would not be too bad. And by the way, if they build it here, it's going to be the largest parking lot on the strip, 18,000 spots between here and the JSX jets. And we also know the view, right? The sky view, those towers that you see infamously that were
0: those
3: sign of the old economy when everything went down, the Great Recession in 2008. They're there. They have been sold for $70 million. There's some exciting times on the strip.
0: Yeah, we're talking about South Las Vegas Boulevard directly across from Mandalay Bay at the
3: and
0: intersection.
3: And the Luxor right there, right?
0: Yeah, yeah. So plenty of rooms within walking distance for fans and team alike.
3: Did you see the news with Caesar's Palace today? Carl Icahn, and by the way, he is with the Fontainebleau. He owned that property, flipped it from $150 million to $600 million, did pretty well on that flip. He made a tender offer on the last day that is available to do it. Tillman Fertitta's offered $30 per share. He's offering $34 a share now. Of course, now he's 90 years old, by the way. I wonder how long his run is going to be going.
2: There are only so many deals left.
3: There are so many deals left. He's trying to shake things up. He must have a vendetta against Fertitta. The chances are it's not going to go through. It's highly leveraged. He's only coming in with 150. What's he coming in? $1.5 billion of his own. But we're going to see what happens. And this was we're talking about this going into the arena. Caesar says, hey, we can't own the arena because Fertitta owns the Houston Rockets, right? Yeah. So he couldn't own both, but he wants to own the arena. So if he gets Caesars, there is a chance they would put that out back by the link, somewhere between the Spear and the link. So kind of exciting times in that real estate market. See what's going to be happening.
2: As long as we're talking NBA and hoops and all of that, what is the WNBA? They got a great opportunity to promote itself, and yet all people can talk about is all the negative publicity going on now around the Fever and other teams.
0: Well, they are talking about it like they've never before. Now, is it good or bad? It is a negative light being cast on the league, but it is light that has not been shown in 28 years, at least not to this intensity.
3: Well, so much of it is over the racial profile, mm-hmm. the Caitlin and the
0: Sophie Cunningham,
3: right? And I like Sophie Cunningham. Did you see she was a ring girl, by the way, at the last UFC event?
0: Yeah.
3: He said he saw her in the audience. He goes, how long was this in the making? They were talking to Dana White. He goes, I asked her about 8 minutes ago if she wanted to do it. So she jumped up and did it. But what's interesting enough, I know you've talked about it, is the two NBA guys that now both say they are transgender. And they said, we're going to sue you if you don't take it. Now, the one gentleman, I'll call him gentleman, he is now donning a full wig, and he's really leaning into it hard. The point is to make a point. And I mm-hmm. think with this meeting the WNBA is having right now, they're going to say, we're going to have to change this a little bit because yeah. we've opened up this door. I think you are going to see that they're going to say, you have to be a biological man. Otherwise, we're going to have Shaquille O'Neal and all these guys. It's just kind of crazy to say it. I think they're going to vote that because otherwise you're going to see a flood of guys coming in.
0: They're going to have to. Yeah.
3: I might declare it for.
0: Do you think you could?
2: Well, there you go. Too short.
3: That's true.
2: No, but it's just, to me, it's just incredible the negative publicity. An opportunity to have positive energy around a league. But no, they're. To me, it just doesn't make any sense.
3: What do you think, Mark?
0: What, all the negative publicity?
2: Yeah, is bad publicity the same as?
0: I mean, you'd prefer positive publicity for sure, but they say no publicity is the worst publicity.
2: Nobody's talking about the basketball.
3: No,
2: I mean this has all been about the negative stuff, and in fact, one of their players said, I wish we could get back to talking about basketball, women's basketball.
0: Well, I wouldn't be surprised to see some of the brightest stars in that league, Caitlin Clark among them, just say, you know, hell with this. I'm going to Europe. I can get paid there.
3: Yeah, but she's making huge money on the, you know, from all her sponsors, right? And this is part of the jealousy that other players are having. However, they've elevated all these other players' pay.
0: Right.
3: They used to fly commercial in this. These teams have gone up in value. She has been the driving force in the revenue and the attendance. Remember, NBA used to be the WNBA just used mm-hmm. to be something they did. Now,
0: yep.
3: it's pretty. They're bringing in real revenue and stuff, and a lot of it has to do with Caitlin. But
0: when the Fever come to Las Vegas to play the Aces, they move it up the street from Michelob Ultra Arena to T-Mobile Arena to accommodate the demand.
3: Absolutely.
2: Stay where you are. More to do as we continue. My name is Kevin Wall, Richard Husel alongside Mark Thomas in for Gentleman Jim as we continue on AM 670 KMZQ.
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5: Vegas Golden Knights goaltender Carter Hart is one of five players from Hockey Canada who have been found to have violated the organization's code of conduct. The decision comes from an appeal board reviewing initial charges filed in a sexual assault case in 2018. Hart and four others from Canada's World Junior Hockey Team were later acquitted. While this doesn't impact his status with VGK, he'll be ineligible to participate in international competition until November 2027. The Las Vegas Raiders open their preseason schedule tonight. They'll play the first of three practice games prior to their regular season opener 1 month from today. The Arizona Cardinals are here for a 5:00 kickoff at Allegiant Stadium. The Las Vegas Aces are playing the second of back-to-back games against the Washington Mystics tonight at Michelob Ultra Arena. The defending WNBA champs beat them Tuesday night in the opener of a 5-game homestand.
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0: Big delays in the downtown Las Vegas area. Traveling south on I-11 before Eastern, we do see the accident. That's taking up at least one of those left lanes and causing a bit of a backup that's going to stretch toward Las Vegas Boulevard here. So again, this is I-11 southbound. As you come up on Eastern, plan to do so from the right side of the freeway there. We're going to wreck in Summerlin on the surface streets on Charleston and Apple Drive. Where? Charleston between Wallapai and Rampart. I'm Mark Thomas with your on-time traffic brought to you by Meineke Car Care Centers on AM 670 KMZQ.
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0: the house. Yeah, we'll talk about real estate, commercial and otherwise, in due time. But a story that 8 News Now had, which I think is fascinating, and that is the use of Waymos for Raiders games.
1: Well, the headline is 8 News Now, Raiders and Waymo announced partnership to bring autonomous rideshare to Allegiant Stadium. The details are a little bit, there's not a lot of details. Of course, there's no coincidence that this was released news today on the first day of opening season for the Raiders. But Waymo is big right here, the autonomous rideshare. Remember, this is a big taxi city, and it, you know, so many taxi drivers started driving either for Lyft or for Uber. Well, now they're getting rid of those drivers too. We got the autonomous driving. These are.
2: Are you ready for this? Are we ready for this? Would you get into a vehicle that without a driver?
0: I would.
2: You would? You okay with
0: that? I would.
2: Okay.
1: I would, because they're better drivers statistically. And by the way, as the technology and the mapping and continue to get better, it's going to be so much better. I drove a Cybertruck, so I switched with one of my. My clients, he goes, hey, can I take one of your work vans to a house that I sold to him in Lake Tahoe? I said, sure. So what are you going to let me drive? He goes, I got my new Cybertruck. So I looked it up. It was like 980 horse. Well, I put it on the driverless mode and did it. And I will tell you, from a guy that's had a steering wheel in his hands for 40 years, it's a little unnerving because you're coming up onto a car and it's like, is it going to break? Now they have what's called dynamic braking, where you very rarely even touch the brake on one of these cars. The regenerative braking is that it turns and actually recharges the battery. But the point of it is, they are better drivers. How often, we know we're not supposed to text and drive or answer phone, but how often do we look at our phone or look down or drop our Coke or do something? The Waymos don't do it. Now, we do see every time that there is a little collision here or there. It certainly makes the news. We don't talk about everybody else getting into to these fender benders, but you know, it's new technology, but we are leading the nation right here in San Francisco. Waymo, you see them all the time right here on Sunset. That's why we see so many in here. We also see in the parking lot where we're at, you'll see some of
0: staging
1: these cars,
0: area.
1: The mapping, all these GPS units on top with cameras on all. They're going through, mapping these lanes and continuing to build it. Just like your Google Maps, it took time, and now it's pretty darn accurate. So the long answer is, would you get in one of those cars? Sure. I'd get in one of those cars. Remember, the more they drive the same routes and they get it down, they're going to continue to get better and better. They're going to have their own dedicated lane.
0: But who wants to be the guinea pig that has to peel himself off of the...
1: they're already operating these here in Vegas. So you can actually get one, especially in the downtown area. They're already operating these. Now, the one that would make me a little bit more nervous to jump into, and I'm not so sure I wouldn't, they've already owned it, are the Skyports. So these, we talked about this about 6 months ago. This has to do with SpaceX and different partnership. They're doing it with Uber. They're going to have these 6-passenger drones.
3: Yeah.
1: No pilot there. And one of the things with the pilots, they say you want to have a well-paid pilot who wants to go home. The drone doesn't really care, the autonomous, if you wreck. But what these are going to do, they're going to take you to Allegiant. They're going to take you to T-Mobile. They're going to pick you up at the fancy casinos. You got a hot hand going, and you got your concert tickets, and you want to keep playing. You can't only get there so fast in Uber, but if they pick you up in a helicopter flying on predetermined routes of air and drop you off at these two stadiums, you're going to see that in this next coming year. The technology's out. They're flying them in China now. They're testing them in areas like San Francisco and New York, which are big areas. This is one of the markets that would do it. That's interesting. So the answer is yes, I would get into a Waymo with no driver. Would I want to be the first guy in that drone?
3: It's going to be a soft no then for now, right?
1: I'll let somebody else go first on that, but that's
3: I'm
1: coming.
3: For anything that's going to get the passenger, the fans, back and forth to Allegiant or T-Mobile or anything.
0: How much?
3: I am all for.
0: How much?
3: Do they offer?
1: I'm going to guess those airplane rides. I'll take a guess. They're probably going to be 100-125 a pop just to go from there. They're going to be something expensive. The price for those autonomous drones, they're somewhere in the $600,000 to $700,000 range. The ones I've seen.
0: Wow.
1: I've been to CES a few years. You know, they're continuing to make them better and better. And speaking of drones, you know, you see these flights flying out of Ukraine. Drones are the future, and as they continue to build them and scale them, you're going to see the pricing come down. But I would guess that the price is going to be somewhere around $100 a pop to jump on one of those. Think about like Maverick helicopters when they go to EDC.
3: What is that? $500,000?
1: Oh yeah, they're right up there. But you skip 3 hours of traffic
3: sure.
1: there.
3: If you're going to do it, that's the way to do
1: DUI
3: it.
1: DUI and all the other things. So they're doing it. But this will be regulated travel in between there, and it is coming. I think you'll see it next year.
3: Waymo, you're talking
1: the flight, autonomous flights,
3: right?
1: And Waymo will be this
3: year. Waymo for now, probably this season.
1: This season,
3: They're partnered up with the Raiders. I think one of the greatest things that they've done is the they call it the VGK Express, the Raiders Express, I believe they call it UNLV football. RTC buses picks you up at various. I think it's 5 points, $4 round trip.
1: Well,
3: I think it's actually eight.
0: That's a bus.
3: $4 one. It's the RTC bus.
0: Yeah.
3: You're allowed to drink on it if you like. You can party. I live in the Northwest Valley, so when I take in a VGK game, there is no better value for me than to bring a bag of beers.
1: There you go.
3: Go to Red Rock, park my car there, walk right out to the parking lot where the RTC bus is just waiting for me, beckoning me even. They do all the driving. Now, the one restriction is you do have to be back on that bus within 30 minutes of the final
0: or
3: buzzer.
0: Else.
3: Or else did happen to me last New Year's Eve. My gal pal and I believed that, it's Vegas. It's New Year's Eve.
0: Give or take.
3: Yeah, they'll be out there. We walked up probably about 35 minutes afterward, and they were gone. There was no negotiating. They were gone. I had to call an Uber.
0: Stick around. We got lots more to do as we continue. It's Thursday. Richard Huzel in the house. So is Mark Thomas. Gentleman Jim will be back next Monday. Right here on AM 670 KMZQ.
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0: Yeah, we were talking about the Waymo experience, and to be honest, first of all, I love the technology. It's like taking Uber to a whole new level, but this is not technology that's out there in the future. It's right here, right now, today.
1: It's right here, right now, but if you want to talk about something that's in the very near future, if you have a Tesla, you can actually... So Elon Musk right now is working on having a variation of an Uber. So say you buy your Tesla, you go to work, it's parked in the parking lot. You're going to be able to push a button and say, I want to put my Tesla to work. It'll go to an autonomous ride-sharing program that'll be in direct competition with like a Waymo. So it won't be shared with Uber. They're going to have their own autonomous network, proprietary Tesla network as they're calling it. And you'll be able to monetize your vehicle. So you can buy a Tesla 3 for $30,000 to $40,000, drive it to work, put it out to work for 8 or 10 hours for you, monetize, bring in some money, charge itself, and bring it
2: so
1: back.
2: So now, wait a minute. Double dipping there. You go to work.
0: Yeah.
2: You stay in your cubicle for 8 hours. You send your car out to whomever.
1: Yep.
2: Let it ride around your line in your pockets while you're working.
1: Yes.
0: See, now that to me would be wonderful to be able to come in. For instance, like today, Mark, you're pulling double duty. Mm-hmm. You could end up parking your car in our big parking lot.
2: It's been there since 5 a.m., yeah.
0: And end up making $150.
2: Yeah, I see what you're saying. Now, I don't know that how many people are going to be so open to letting strangers.
0: It's a Las Vegas Strip.
2: Well, I don't think... First off, my car's not I just have a hybrid. I'm just saying, there's going to be some pushback.
0: Well,
2: I don't need somebody throwing up in my car.
1: In true. However, if you have a very light amount of stuff, you bring it in the bag, imagine making some extra money. We'll see what that revenue share actually looks like. But this is coming. He's already said we're going to do it. Waymo's already got approved. Zook, we talked about Zook. The parking lot we're in right here, we get the Zook and the Waymos, and a lot of the people come in. They park here. They change drivers. We've seen it lots when I'm out here early before the show, right where it's at. They're going to be able to do it. So it's a combination of Uber and Waymo, if you will. They're going to conflate those two together, monetize your vehicle. And I got to tell you, I'd like to see what the money is and what they're going to end up paying you. But what it's going to do is increase sales for Teslas.
2: Sure.
1: And it's going to create more capacity on the strip. Now, what is that going to do to actual drivers who have been making this for a living for many years? You know, we talk about how the taxi service, they hated Uber and Lyft. Now they're going to be hating the Waymo, and they're really going to probably not like this Tesla program that's coming, but it'll be here soon.
0: Well, and I take Ubers and Lyfts all the time around town, and I got to tell you, it's a wonderful experience. I can't wait for the Waymo experience because, to me... And you don't have to worry about drivers not being able to speak English.
2: Or you don't have to worry about small talk either for those who do.
1: When I get off the plane, well, I love the drivers that just leave the air cool, put on some music, and I can just close my eyes for those naps for the few times that I actually take the Uber.
0: Stick around. We got lots more to do as we continue. It is Thursday. Richard Huzel in the house. We're going to talk some real estate. We're going to talk about interest rates. We're going to do a lot of that. As we continue on AM 670 KMZQ.
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0: It's the interview that keeps on giving. I'm talking about the President of the United States, Donald J. Trump. And I got to tell you, it was a brilliant interview, and the president was wonderful. This was a portion of that interview where he actually made network news all over the place. Here it is.
28: Because it's so hard to get the Senate to do anything, now they're on recess, they don't get anything done if they never get the Save America Act done. You have the right to declare a national security emergency for elections. And the Supreme Court ruled in 1983 under Reagan that INS versus Chadha, that if you declare a national security emergency as the president of the United States, they can't challenge it. It can only be overturned by a two-thirds vote of both houses of Congress. So if you do this in the next month, we will get photo ID, proof of citizenship, and a limit to mail-in ballots, and
29: let
28: you don't even need the Senate
29: vote. Okay, I'll leave it at that.
28: All right, we'll leave it at that.
0: I love it.
1: CNN is reporting today after this interview said Trump declines to rule out declaring a national security emergency for the 2026 elections. One thing that, you know, Wayne just said was if you roll it out in the next month, you'll be able to get the IDs. That seems problematic. What are these IDs are going to be? Can it just be a regular ID? Who's going to get it? Do you have to have a special voter ID? That part seems like a quick, what are we down to, what, 80 days to
0: 82 days.
1: 82 days. So I don't know how that would be, if that means you have to have an ID to vote. But he's not ruling it out, and it could be here. And we're going to find out.
0: Well, we're going to find out. And I love the idea, whether it passes legislative muster. I don't think you could find two-thirds in both houses.
1: No.
0: I think that goes without saying. Stick around. We talked a lot of sports in our first hour. We're going to talk about some real estate. We're going to talk about some numbers and the possibility we're not going to, well, we don't know what the rates are going to be, but we're going to talk about that. You've got all that from your
1: CNBC. Yeah, we're going to talk about it. Talk about the U.S. Treasury yields dip today, and maybe they will not raise rates in September like they have said they were going to.
0: Stick around. More to do as we continue on AM 670 KMZQ, where news is next.

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2: News this hour from Town Hall. I'm Keith Peters in Washington. The Pentagon is acknowledging civilian casualties for strikes on Yemen.
3: In an unclassified assessment sent to Congress, the Pentagon says U.S. airstrikes targeting Iranian-backed Houthi rebels in Yemen last year killed more than 150 civilians. The review focused on three strikes in April 2025. At the time, the Houthis had been attacking commercial ships in the Red Sea. Civilian casualties from U.S. military operations have been drawing concern, particularly after a U.S. missile struck an Iranian primary school in the opening days of the Iran war, killing up to 168 people. Ben Thomas, Washington.
2: Ukraine's drones hit a major Russian refinery 800 miles from the border, sparking a fire.
4: Ukraine has struck deep inside Russia, targeting a major oil refinery, marking the fourth attack in 3 days. The Ukrainian drone attack is part of Kyiv's ongoing campaign to disrupt Moscow's vital oil sector. The targeted refinery, the Gazprom Neftekhim Salavat complex, which caught on fire, is one of Russia's largest facilities, according to officials. The attack follows a blitz on a Russian naval base on the Black Sea coast. A Russian official has said another refinery hit by Ukraine earlier this week may take 6 months to bring back online. I'm Karen Chamas.
2: A judge has dismissed a Trump administration lawsuit that accused Harvard University of ignoring harassment of Jewish students. Thursday's decision says Trump's administration failed to prove an ongoing violation of federal anti-discrimination laws. A good day on Wall Street with the Dow up by 69 points. The NASDAQ rose 214 with the S&P 500 advancing by 50. More on these stories at townhall.com.
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6: 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The summer heat may have let up a bit to make room just in time for some monsoonal moisture. Some scattered thunderstorms did soak parts of the Vegas Valley yesterday afternoon and evening, mostly the east side around Nellis Air Force Base and Centennial Hills. But at Harry Reid International Airport, Las Vegas' official weather station, only a trace of rain was detected there. The airport did experience flight delays yesterday afternoon as the daytime high hit 101 degrees. The airport has not seen any measurable moisture since June 23rd, which ended a 124-day rainless streak. Today's daytime high forecast to be in the 90s. That'd be the first time the valley will experience highs below 100 degrees since July 17th when it hit 97. It may come as no surprise, Las Vegas not pedestrian friendly. The shoe company Kudu recently analyzed pedestrian fatality rates and walk scores for 35 major cities across the country, giving Las Vegas a score of just 25 out of 100, ranking it 30th out of the 35. Local traffic safety officials did not dispute that ranking, saying Las Vegas roads were built for the cars, not people. Las Vegas' mark of 3.46 pedestrian deaths per 100,000 was fifth in the study. Albuquerque, New Mexico, named the most dangerous city for pedestrians, scoring just 12 out of 100. Boston, New York City, and Philadelphia were in the top five safest cities for pedestrians. Adding insult to injury, another recent study ranks the Silver State as one of the worst states to move to. The Consumer Affairs ranking has Nevada as the sixth worst state to come to based on affordability, public safety, economic strength, health care, as well as education. Take AM 670 with you wherever you go. 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
7: Starting to move along a little bit better in the downtown Las Vegas area. That accident on I-11 southbound before Eastern was at one point taking up the left side of the freeway. Looks like they've got that out of the travel lanes. We're just seeing a better flow of traffic on I-11 southbound again approaching Eastern. Got a new one on the east side streets. Injury accident at Tropicana and Mountain Vista. Also one out in front of Palace Station. That's going to be on Sahara westbound at Teddy Drive. I'm Mark Thomas with your on-time traffic brought to you by Meineke Car Care Centers on AM 670 KMZQ.
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11: 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Look, nobody stands up. These people are crazy, I'm telling you. They're crazy.
12: That's the thing about crazy people. They don't know they're crazy. That's what makes them crazy.

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1: Hour number three, live and local for a Thursday. It's a preseason game Thursday. Just a reminder, I guess, Richard Huzel in the house, Mark Thomas in for Gentleman Jim. This is one of those days when you go, if you're walking to the game at Allegiant, make sure you take an umbrella.
2: Yeah,
1: because it's raining.
2: We're very close to Allegiant, right? We're only maybe 400 yards as the bird flies, a little bit more than that. A little bit of sprinkles coming out the window. It is nice to see, though.
1: Isn't it, though?
2: I grew up in the Northwest, and you would hate the rain after a while. Here, every once in a while, I just love to see the days
3: wonderful.
2: We get rain.
3: Especially
2: get
3: with
2: it.
3: Football. It really brings you back. Feels like October.
2: Absolutely.
1: Raiders in action, preseason game number one. What are you looking for?
2: Everybody's going to want to see Mendoza play. I'm sure he'll get in on the second snap. We're going to see Cousins play. Mendoza, if I'm not mistaken, he's still number four on the depth chart. And I think that's more of a respect thing, right? He's coming in as the rookie. I think you're going to see some
3: O'Connor.
2: Get some snaps. Yeah, I think you're going to see Mendoza in the second quarter. The goal is to not injure anyone.
3: I can name three Raider quarterbacks right now. Who am I missing? You got Cousins,
1: Aiden
3: Fernando Mendoza, Aiden O'Connell, and who?
2: There's the question. See, I don't. We're gonna find out. We'll have to look that up.
3: All right, I'll look it up while you're talking
1: anyway,
3: about yourselves.
2: We're supposed to ask questions that we know the answer to, correct?
1: that's what they say about attorneys.
2: Right.
1: Never ask a question you don't know the answer to it.
2: There we go. What we're going to talk about? We're going to talk about the rates coming into the election. We talk a little bit of sports. Where are we at? Well, today, if you are buying a home, this is the first dip we have had in about five weeks. We know that just before the Iran war, we were at 5.99 average. Why is that important? Was it kind of a psychological number at 6% and below? It was bringing people into the market. Wars are very inflationary. Fuel is up. We know all of these things. Kevin Warsh, new Federal Reserve chair. He's already had his first, presided over his first meetings. New meetings coming up. Now, Bank of America, just a week ago, as we sit 82 days from the midterms, said there's going to be three more rate hikes from the Federal Reserve. I can tell you this, that is something that Trump is not looking for. But today, the reason we had the first drop is because the CPI core pricing index came in a little bit lower than expected. And so what they're saying is that maybe the Federal Reserve will have a chance to do a little bit of a pause. What we do know from the last meeting, which these meetings are every 6 weeks, the next one is in mid-September, is that three of the Fed board members that get to vote on this wanted to raise the rates, right? It was dissent from some. So we're going to see where that happens to go. I can tell you this. It doesn't matter if it's a Democrat or Republican. Presidents going into elections like to see rates lower, right? It makes the cost to borrow goods, borrow money for everybody, right? Leases, credit cards, and different things. We're not just talking about mortgages. Remember, the 10-year Treasury yield is what we are watching always for the 30-year mortgage. That had its first little dip, albeit higher than expected.
1: Explain how that works. They do it all behind closed doors, decisions being made about interest rates and different things like that, and it's going to impact regular folks. Are there people let me put it another way. Are there people that watch the rates and will jump on it?
2: Well, there's people.
1: Your phone, lots of people watch the rates. Your phone will jump like crazy.
2: So you can bet on these things. You can watch the Fed funds rates futures. Yes, people bet on these. So when people like Bank of America come out and say there's going to be three rate hikes, yes, you can buy into different ways to be able to gauge the market if rates are going to go up and down. So
1: is it political though on the Fed?
2: It is to a degree. They always say that they're so independent and all. Baloney. What Powell did was he tried to keep his job. He had a Democrat president that he was under and also Republican. Everybody knew he should have been raising rates sooner. He got behind it and held on because he wanted his job. And then guess what? We had the biggest rate, the quickest rate increase of all time came in, what was that, about 2022? Raised it, was it 5 basis points over a period of around 9 months? They were doing 75 basis point raises in between these meetings. Why? Because they held on too long. Some of that was a little bit political. Some of it was self-serving, I believe. That's what happened. But right now, where we're sitting right now, rates are up. You're seeing so much news. Let's go to housing for a minute. We've had two of the all-time high record prices ever in June and July of this year. Pardon me, May and June. We just had a $10,000 cooling month over month. When you hear that, it often tells you, you hear something's at a record high, you must think it's very, very good. But we are in a buyer's market. There's significantly more buyers nationwide, pardon me, sellers than there are buyers. And same here locally. Where are we going with that? Rates are up. Affordability is the number one issue with voters coming in. And when you see rates higher, you know, that's a little bit of a, for the right people that are in power, I don't think they're going to like that. I think they would like to see rates a little bit cooler. But, you know, is 25 basis points going to make that big a difference between now and the next election?
1: So what happens in these Fed meetings? Do people get up and give speeches? And why not have some accountability?
2: Well, they do. So they have a meeting. So there's the silence period where they don't talk a few days before the actual meeting. They're prohibited from talking. They have a vote behind closed doors. And then the Federal Reserve, the chairman comes out and talks about what they call the minutes. They break down the minutes and everything they discussed. And this is where you see the markets move and such. So this last meeting, three of them dissented. Typically, they vote in unanimously, right? Whether it's to raise rates or lower rates. But this last one, why? Because we've had some high inflation. Remember, the Federal Reserve, their dual mandate, we're talking about the monetary policy, what they control, is full employment and to keep price stability, which is the other word for inflation. Right now, inflation, most people that want to find a job can still find a job. So they're working on right now is the inflation. We've talked about this many times. It's a very punitive tax for somebody that is on fixed income. If your fuel prices go from $3 a gallon to $4.50 and you're only making X amount of dollars per month, that feels like a tax to you. When we see that food, I'm looking at Unusual Whales, a page I follow every day before the show. They report food in the last year is up 29% on average. Don't believe these little numbers that say they're up 4%. No, they're not. You got to look over a period of time. I've talked about it a lot. So you go to the grocery store, you see the same aisle. You've watched that food. It has climbed. So jump in there. So, you know, the food prices are high. Inflation is high. Federal Reserve, they're trying to break the back of inflation. That's why they're raising these rates going into election. They're not worried about the election. They're looking at it long term. They're trying to break inflation. And how do you do it? You make the cost to borrow money more expensive.
1: What does Trump want?
2: He wants the rates. He said that you should take them all the way down to zero. He said it on CNBC, which I think he was a little bit of hyperbole there. He'd like it to see it going down, right? He's going to point to different things in the economy that are good and say, remember, when we're lowering rates very quickly, it's because there's something bad has happened. Let's talk about the times the Federal Reserve has dropped it very quickly. September 11th. And by the way, the following 3 months after September 11th, 2001, the best years in the car business ever. They lowered the rate to borrow money to 0%. You could go out and buy a new car for 60 months for 0% interest. Now, it hurt people down the road going forward, very similar to draw parallels to the market we're in now. 50% of the population that has a mortgage has a rate around that 3%. So what happens is they say, hey, I'd like to go out and buy a new house. They get on a loan calculator and they calculate it at 6.5%. Right. They go, I don't really want to move quite that bad, right? And it was very similar to the car business into it. Look at the other times that we've had rates fall very quickly. It was related to COVID in a big pandemic. So when we talk about rates dropping very quickly, it's normally because there's other problems going on. So we don't necessarily want to see them dropped super, super low because there's normally a big issue.
3: I was one of those guys that was sticker shocked when I bought a car last year, not because of the literal sticker on the car, but the APRs, the finance rate. I was one of those in 2002 or 2004. I bought a car at 0.9%.
2: Oh, yeah.
3: Less than 1%. And I thought, well, I got good credit. I deserve that. Great. Credit's been steady, excellent, well over 800. I go into CarMax, and I'm not knocking CarMax at all. Wonderful experience. And best they could do, the lowest they could do, 649.
2: Sure.
3: I was astonished that it's gone quite swung

0: cost to borrow is a little bit more from there, and it right now it looks like it's going to say it. Bank of America said we're going to have three more rate hikes. That means 75 basis points, right? Three quarters of a point going forward to break the inflation. And by the way, if we could ever get the Strait of Hormuz back open, you will see fuel come down, oil come down, and that is one of the biggest input and drivers, right? When we look at the inflation going in 2020 after COVID, Ukraine war and different things, but a lot of it was related to fuel. So it'd be really nice to get it back open. By the way, it was open 5 months ago. We may like to see Iran without a nuclear weapon, but we did have a open strait, and right now it just seems like it almost reminds me of Vietnam. You get into this war and you wonder how to get back out of it. If you look back at history, how do we get out of the Hormuz? Iran said, we're never going to give it back for free anymore. We're going to charge you all the time. That would keep fuel elevated moving forward. What do you think, Kevin?
1: We'll figure it out. 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The president of the United States will figure it out. And in short order, I think before November 3rd, stick around. 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
3: It is raining. And it looks like it's going to be raining for a while. So if you're coming to the game, to the Raiders game, you might bring an umbrella or a some sort of jacket to protect you from the rain. True or false?
4: It's raining here on South Las Vegas Boulevard. No reason to think it isn't at Polaris and Hacienda.
3: Oh, there you go. There you go. I tell you what to do. Let's go to JD. JD, you're up and you're on Live and Local. Go right ahead.
5: Well, well, well. Isn't it great out there? A couple of quick points, if I may. I heard this morning the Supreme Court of Minnesota has decreed that it's constitutional to have a witness sign your mail-in ballot. The left and the Democrats are going crazy. So mail-in ballots in Minnesota must have a witness to the signature.
6: So Minnesota Supreme Court does uphold the witness. You must have a witness for absentee ballots. It's one of only eight states that has this requirement. Their neighbor, Wisconsin, just upheld that ruling as well in 2024. So missing witness signatures from the state had about 6,000 signatures missing in previous elections. 6,000 might be enough to sway election one way. We want everybody who's legally allowed to vote, but these absentee ballots, these ballot harvesting, they have gotten out of hand in California. We saw what they did in the Spencer Pratt election and stuff. I'm sure that you're in favor of this, aren't you, JD?
5: I sure am. If you could speak up a little bit, I'm having a hard time hearing you. But the second thing I wanted to shout out, let you guys know, I went to Wayne Allen Root's TV show on Friday at the Ahern Hotel, and I was on national TV. I was the first one to speak, and I spoke about birthright citizenship, Peter Schweitzer's book on the 1.4 million Chinese that have that citizenship. I got a standing ovation. I got invited to three different a radio show and two different conservative upcoming events to speak on it. And it was just a magnificent event and a lot of nice patriotic people. But I thought of something. You know, I spoke to you guys a couple of weeks ago, last week, about the danger of all of these people going to Harvard, Yale, and everything else when they're 18 years old and then being able to run for Congress and run for the presidency. But afterwards, I thought of something in the last couple of days. What if these people moved to Florida and Texas, half and half, and they could then elect the senators and congressmen from Texas and Florida that they want, and the governor, and in a presidential year, they could vote and swing enough votes to get the Chinese preference to the presidential election and the electoral count in that state of Texas and Florida would then go to whoever the Chinese want to be president. And they could do it every 2 years. They could move these people to Ohio, Pennsylvania, and whatever, and they can control our elections for perpetuity.
6: You make a great point.
3: I had not thought of that.
6: What are we to do about it? What can we actually do about it? We see the problem. How can we fix that?
5: Well, Wayne says that if this becomes, you know, a hot topic, which it is, because, you know, Florida is trying to do things and Texas are clamping down on these birthing centers, and they're not granting birth certificates. I think they're trying to pass laws in their legislature not to grant birth certificate citizenship in their state. So I think he knows what he's talking about. He says these people could be denaturalized.
3: Denaturalized?
5: Yeah.
3: How would you do that?
5: Well, if you're, we have denaturalized American people that have come from foreign countries, committed crimes or whatever, became a citizen, committed crimes, and we have denaturalized them and sent them back in their country. It doesn't make a lot of headlines, but we have done it on some occasions. I can't be specific. I don't recall, but it has happened. I know. How would you denaturalize? What basis? I don't know. And the other interesting thing came to mind. What if these people remained in China and they asked for absentee ballots?
6: Well, what you said is making a good point, going back to what you just said about the birthright, but we just know that June 30th, the U.S. Supreme Court upheld 6-3 the birthright. So while you make a great point, we certainly have an uphill battle with how the Supreme Court said, no, we're going to keep the 14th Amendment just the way it is. What do you think, J.D.?
5: Again, I'm having a hard time. The 14th Amendment, what did you say again?
6: Well, the Supreme Court, where you're talking about birthright citizenship, the 14th Amendment, the U.S. Supreme Court just 6 weeks ago upheld it and said we're not going to be able to do it. And it was 6-3. It wasn't even close.
5: No, not in that regard. But if we enlighten the American people about the dangers of, I didn't even mention there might be 5 million Mexicans that have birthright citizenship. And they're if they're tied in with La Raza, they're of the same ilk. Congress could now pass a law and remove the 14th Amendment and birthright citizenship. An act of Congress could change it.
6: It certainly could, but as we've seen, they don't seem to have that big of an appetite to do some of those things, right? We couldn't even get them over the filibuster. We can't get Thune to do much. We can't even get the Save America Act across the line, let alone the 14th Amendment. So, yes, you're making great points, J.D., but how do we get the Congress to sit down?
5: It has to come to a head. You know, the pimple has to come to a head at some point. Democrat senators and congressmen and Rhino Republican congressmen and senators have to realize, I mean, if I could think of this, and I thought of this over a year ago, and I'm not an Einstein. Some of these presidents in the past and senators and congressmen surely have thought of this. And if this is not a clear and present danger, I don't know what is.
6: You're certainly preaching to the choir here. It's how do we get to light a fire under the Congress and the Senate?
3: AJD?
5: You got to talk to your congressmen. You got to talk to your senators. And you got to put them on the hot seat. What do you think about what J.D. just said about birthright citizens in China voting the absentee ballots and voting for senators and congressmen and eventually be running for president?
3: It's why we need to vote. That's why we need to get out the vote. That's the critical question. Will we turn out on November 3rd or not? Interesting.
5: I think we will.
3: I hope so. Hey, J.D., stay dry, would you please?
6: Thanks, J.D.
5: Oh, no, I'm loving it. I'm going to run. I'm going to go running in the rain.
6: There you go.
3: There you go. Thank you, man.
6: Talk soon.
3: Stick around. 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
10: The Las Vegas Raiders open their preseason schedule tonight. They'll play the first of three practice games prior to their regular season opener 1 month from today. The Arizona Cardinals are here for a 5 o'clock kickoff at Allegiant Stadium. Vegas Golden Knights goaltender Carter Hart is one of five players from Hockey Canada who have been found to have violated the organization's code of conduct. The decision comes from an appeal board reviewing initial charges filed in a sexual assault case in 2018. Hart and four others from Canada's World Junior Hockey Team were later acquitted. While this doesn't impact his status with VGK, he'll be ineligible to participate in international competition until November 2027. The Las Vegas Aces are playing the second of back-to-back games against the Washington Mystics tonight at Michelob Ultra Arena. The defending WNBA champs beat them Tuesday night in the opener of a five-game homestand.
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4: But wet weather seems to bring out the worst in drivers, and we're seeing some troubles near the Spaghetti Bowl in downtown Las Vegas area. An accident being reported on I-11 southbound after Las Vegas Boulevard. Moving along safely and certainly slowly along the Beltway all around town, as well as up and down the resort corridor on I-15. Checking the streets, a couple of east side intersections to look out for. An accident on Tropicana eastbound at Mountain Vista. That is blocking the left lane. Also working one on Eastern northbound just past Desert Inn. Left lane's blocked there as well. I'm Mark Thomas with your on-time traffic, brought to you by Meineke Car Care Centers on AM 670 KMZQ.
7: 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Clay Travis and Buck Sexton at 9. 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
3: It is Live and Local, Richard Husel, Mark Thomas, Kevin Wall. Yeah, believe it or not, it is raining as we get set for preseason game number one. We were talking about elections and how they're important. We had elections on Tuesday, and what did we learn? What did we learn from...
6: The pollsters aren't always right. We have learned that, right? So many times.
3: Again.
6: We like to see where polls are from, how they are reporting them and such, but they are not right. And I believe these, we used to always believe the news, right? We talked about that so many times. We used to believe the pollsters, but it seems like they always want to sway you. Maybe it's to dissuade you, to tell you, you don't really have a chance to go. Don't even bother going to the polls. Your candidate or your issue is not leading, and kind of dissuade you. What'd you get out of it, Kevin?
3: Only in that there are going to be a lot of surprises, and that's why I honestly believe that we're headed for a wave election. The problem is, I don't know which wave it's going to be, a red wave or a blue wave. I don't think even the experts know that.
6: Well, Wayne Allen Root a few months ago said, and I believe this, going back to multiple different presidential races and stuff, you know, the economy, you know, it's the economy, stupid, as Kelvel famously said. But he said, if we can fix everything with the economy, get gas prices back down, get some things moving in the right way economically, hopefully our people will win. However, if rates are super high, fuel's high, we're still at war, might be a little bit more blue than we would like to see. And we know what a razor thin margin the Senate's on. How many seats are we up on the Congress? What, 15, 16 seats? It's right there. And so I think the next 80 days where the war, I think, is very pivotal. And we've talked about it. Don't you think Iran's really just trying to wait out Trump?
3: Yeah.
6: Especially if they are looking, going, he may not do well in these elections. We know that if it turns a little bit blue, we might be able to stay in power. I think that's why they've been dragging their feet the way that they have.
3: Or voters may reject the idea of armed intervention, you know, by the United States, because who knows what Russia is going to do or China's going to do.
6: Well, we know China and Russia have been feeding weapons, technology to Iran. They have not liked their cheap oil being cut off. It's costing them more to do the overland routes and such. So, yes, a lot is in play in these next 82 days.
3: 82 days. One of the things that is going to be important, in my view, is that we need to get the get out the vote effort. My problem is I don't see... for instance, I haven't had anybody come knocking by on my door. That's a key. We need to figure out how we can get Republicans to the polls. Whenever we fail as a party, it seems as if, for some unexplained reason, it's that Republicans didn't come out.
6: Well, look at the midterms. What was it? Not the midterms, the primary we just had. What was it, 19%?
3: 21%.
6: 21%. Think about it. Your vote is more powerful. If 80% of the people are sitting it out, your vote counts even more. Yes, you have to get out and vote. And it's not that hard. I went over to Aurora Grande by the Sam's Club. I was in and out. From the time I parked, I was back in my car for 7 or 8 minutes. And by the way, I do like the way when you actually go in and vote, they actually will print your paper so you can actually see it and watch it be received. I got to tell you, I do not like the polling booths. We know that Dominion sued for plagiarism, for defamation, I should say, saying that you could change the bits. I don't trust those machines. I like to actually see it on the ballot. If you are going to do an
3: too big to rig.
6: Yeah, I'd like to be too big to rig. This is, you know, I think we say it every time there's an election. It's so important. Yet these smaller elections do not get the turnout we do. We need to see it in our favor, because I'll tell you, the left is going to be out voting.
3: It's going to be interesting. And by the way, don't forget that early voting begins and
6: oh yeah,
3: you know, the idea that this is going to go till November 3rd, you're crazy.
6: Oh no, the early ballots, what do they get out, 2 weeks early? Yeah. Or so you know, we say 82 days, more like 62 days you can actually start voting.
3: Stay where you are, more to do as we continue on AM 670 KMZQ.
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0: I tell you, sometimes you wait too long and you miss an opportunity, and so it is today.
1: I think Mark Davis is going to take the Treasure Island up on it. Review Journal 53 minutes ago, Las Vegas Strip Casino throws in the towel on the $200 free play promo. We heard they had lines out the door up to 2 hours. This is a totally free play. They were planning to run it through September 7th, and you just said, oh my gosh, you missed it. So $200 free play. I want to go in and play. What can I play for that free?
2: Let me start with, I'm lowering the flag at my house half-mast here. I had plans to make an easy couple of $100 next week.
1: Now, some of these were match, right? So in other promotions, it's $200. You match it.
2: Yeah, this
1: was totally
2: match.
1: Free.
2: This is totally free. You go to Treasure Island. I learned about this on Monday from somebody, and just like everything else on the internet, I thought, this is nonsense.
1: Right.
2: Did a little research, and I was like, I'm starting to get some legs. The next day, the Review Journal comes out with an article. On it. Basically, here's the premise that was happening at Treasure Island. You go down there, 21 or over, sign up for a Players Club card. Now, if you've got one, all the better. They're just going to load it up for you one time, Mondays, Tuesdays, and Wednesdays until September 7th. Well, the response was overwhelming. You say 2 hours? I'm looking at this article in the Review Journal on Wednesday. Yesterday, there were reports of people standing in line for 5 hours.
1: Jeez.
2: The promotion worked fantastic, such that they're shutting it down apparently.
1: Quite early, right?
2: Lasted 3 days.
1: 21 days earlier. So obviously they were not, they're looking for the foot traffic and hoping you're going to buy a beer and spend other money. But
2: well, I think what they're trying to do is really bolster and beef up their database. Sure.
0: But why not? This is what it drives me nuts. Why is it that it takes a promotion like this to practically close down a casino? Why aren't they doing this all the time?
1: Well, the 200, obviously they didn't do too well with it. Why couldn't they just pull it down to 100 and keep it going? Maybe 200. I mean, 200 is pretty generous, right?
2: I'll tell you,
1: free play. You could roll that right in.
2: 50 would get my attention.
1: Right.
2: 200. I was definitely set to go. Except I'm filling in for Gentleman Jim this week. Didn't really have time to run on over there.
1: Well, Treasure Island has free parking
2: as well,
1: right? So many other places do. So you can roll in for free. $200.
2: You could
1: go in,
2: have, yes.
1: Maybe you run that up.
2: A lot of people did. Yeah. Now, look, a lot of people are just going to see this as people that just like to play. They're going to play the 200 until it's gone. Okay, and that's fine, but I'm sure that's what Treasure Island's hoping, too. Guys like me are going to play 40 hands at $5 a pop. Whatever's left, I don't care if I get two pair on video poker. I'm taking that money. I'm walking right to that free parking spot.
1: There you go.
2: Well, but no
1: gone.
2: More.
1: No more.
2: They canceled it. They had enough. Did they say exactly why? Was it just causing problems aside from a line that snaked all the way through the casino?
1: All it says is that they threw in the towel pretty early. Maybe some people hit some big money in there and they weren't getting a good
0: return. No. Because you know what the return rate is. What is it, like 90%?
2: Yeah,
1: you know the numbers.
2: Let's say you're playing perfect video poker and you find a machine that's going to pay you back 95%. Say that's $190 right there, expected value. Now, if you get your butt kicked and they take 75 or they hold 75%, still looking at $150. Not bad for what's going to take a half hour work.
0: Now the question is what group will end up coming forward with another similar, but not identical. Promotion.
1: Well, we're still in the slow time on the strip, right? Before the season's going into that.
2: Hence the Monday, Tuesday, and Wednesday part
1: Monday,
2: of that
1: Tuesday,
2: promotion.
1: Right? So we'll see if somebody else jumps in.
2: Well, I'll tip my cap to Treasure Island for at least giving us a shot at like that. That's incredibly generous.
0: Do it again.
2: Yeah, I've never seen a promotion quite so generous. $200 free play, not match play.
1: Not
2: you don't
1: match.
2: Show up with your own 200. You take their 200 and you put it in.
1: I think about all the people that have no 200s in their accounts.
2: You don't just get it loaded on your machine and then hit cash out.
1: I got the day off. I got the day off. $200, I'll go down there and run that.
2: I was planning to next week.
0: More to come as we continue. It is Thursday. It is live and local on AM 670.
2: Mm-hmm.
0: Excuse me. Forget it. Forget it. 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
0: I was stunned when I walked out of the studio and the sun was out and the rain stopped.
1: You can cancel those umbrellas for Allegiant. It's amazing in the desert. It's raining hard. Now the ground's 100% dry outside, not even a wet spot right now.
0: That is
2: fun while it lasted.
0: Yikes. The line on the, by the way, is anybody going to be stupid enough to bet on a preseason NFL game?
1: It's almost a pick 'em at 1.5. What is it?
2: Yeah, I'm looking at Caesar's Sportsbook app right now, pulling it up right now. It's preseason action. Raiders are
1: favored 1.5.
2: Last I saw, it was just 1.5.
0: Home field advantage.
1: Yeah, it's pick 'em. Yeah.
0: Like, does anybody really care? And by the way, it is so impressive to be able to have...
2: That line is doubled. They're actually favored by a field goal now.
0: Oh, my God.
2: Yeah.
1: Well, you know how that works, right? The action comes in on one side. They level it up a little bit, so...
0: Mm-hmm. Well, it's going to be interesting to see, are they going to pull the team plane out of Harry Reid International?
1: The team plane. So, yeah, we're looking right across the way. We've got
2: Arizona Cardinals.
1: Yeah, the Arizona Cardinals. We're looking right out the window. The Cardinals NFL, their 737-800, is right there by the stadium. It's kind of exciting to see, and that may be a sign of things
2: Cardinal
1: to come.
2: Tails.
1: Yep. If we get the arena right here, right?
2: I'm telling you, that's a great parking spot.
1: Great parking spot. Yeah, you can.
2: The Diamond Arena right here. Walk right underneath Four Seasons Drive.
1: Either way, when I leave, I go right out. I go out to Russell. I live in Summerlin South. Mm-hmm. I know I'm going to catch some traffic as I buzz right out here. When I came in, I went to the In-N-Out, the only In-N-Out I've ever been in. It's got two drive-ups and no interior seating. They really built it all around Allegiant Stadium, and I was there just before the show.
2: This is the one just south of Allegiant there on Hacienda. And
1: right there, yeah, right on the corner. Yeah, walk right across the street there. So
2: you can't go in.
1: Can't go in. It's a walk-up, and it has double drive through. So most of them, right, you come to the left, but this one you go left lane, right lane. So if you're solo and you order, you got to reach through the passenger
2: that's not
1: window and grab that. But it's already getting a little bit busy there. Kind of exciting.
2: Any patio seating?
1: No patio seating. It's all walk-up.
2: Truly to go.
1: Yeah, it's a to go.
0: I'll be honest with you. I've never seen a two-lane In-N-Out.
1: I go to every In-N-Out I can find. Only one I've seen. But, you know, it has to do with the high-volume days of Allegiant.
0: That is incredible.
1: Incredible.
0: If people want to reach out to you, if they want to buy or sell a home.
1: I get so many people call me, Kevin, from the show. It's been the best thing. Richard Husel, Husel. And I do answer my phone, 702-482-1846.
0: We'll do it again next week. In fact, we'll do it again. I'll do it again tomorrow. Ron Futrell will break down the game. We'll do that and more coming up on AM 670 KMZQ, where news and Wayne Allen Root are next.

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2: News this hour from Town Hall. I'm Keith Peters in Washington. Democrats are meeting to plot a way forward towards this year's midterms and the 2028 elections.
3: The Democratic National Committee is expected to vote at its summer meeting in Austin, Texas, on their 2028 presidential primary calendar, charting a path ahead as the party's voters oscillate between progressive and more moderate candidates. With a vote on the new primary order that front-loads states with more diverse populations. The group is also convening at a time of internal turmoil, with some members calling for DNC Chairman Ken Martin to be replaced. Critics have questioned Martin's leadership decisions and the party's fundraising, which lags well behind Republicans just months before the crucial upcoming midterms. I'm Lisa Dwyer.
2: A courageous voice of dissent is raised inside Russia.
4: In Russia, publicly criticizing the war and the authorities carries a risk. But Nobel laureate Dmitry Muratov continues to speak out. I asked him how far he thought Vladimir Putin was prepared to go to secure victory in Ukraine.
5: Победы уже никогда не будет.
4: There will never be victory, Dmitry Muratov told me. There cannot be victory when two Slavic nations have ripped a million people to shreds. Russia, he added, could destroy Ukraine, but not conquer it.
2: The BBC's Steve Rosenberg in Moscow. A judge in Boston has dismissed a Trump administration lawsuit that accused Harvard University of ignoring harassment of Jewish students. Thursday's decision by U.S. District Judge Richard G. Stern says President Trump's administration failed to prove an ongoing violation of federal anti-discrimination laws. On Wall Street, the Dow by 69 points, the NASDAQ rose 214. More on these stories at townhall.com.
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10: 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The summer heat may have let up a bit to make room just in time for some monsoonal moisture. Some scattered thunderstorms did soak parts of the Vegas Valley yesterday afternoon and evening, mostly the east side around Nellis Air Force Base and Centennial Hills. But at Harry Reid International Airport, Las Vegas' official weather station, only a trace of rain was detected there. The airport did experience flight delays yesterday afternoon as the daytime high hit 101 degrees. The airport has not seen any measurable moisture since June 23rd, which ended a 124-day rainless streak. Today's daytime high forecast to be in the 90s. That'd be the first time the valley will experience highs below 100 degrees since July 17th when it hit 97. It may come as no surprise, Las Vegas not pedestrian friendly. The shoe company Kudu recently analyzed pedestrian fatality rates and walk scores for 35 major cities across the country, giving Las Vegas a score of just 25 out of 100, ranking it 30th out of the 35. Local traffic safety officials did not dispute that ranking, saying Las Vegas roads were built for the cars, not people. Las Vegas's mark of 3.46 pedestrian deaths per 100,000 was fifth in the study. Albuquerque, New Mexico, named the most dangerous city for pedestrians, scoring just 12 out of 100. Boston, New York City, and Philadelphia were in the top five safest cities for pedestrians. Adding insult to injury, another recent study ranks the Silver State as one of the worst states to move to. The Consumer Affairs ranking has Nevada as the sixth worst state to come to based on affordability, public safety, economic strength, health care, as well as education. Take AM 670 with you wherever you go. 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
17: 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Welcome to the show, official podcast of the Gateway Pundit. In the week, we interviewed President Donald J. Trump, 17th time I've interviewed him, and I've written another commentary about it. You need to hear it. It's titled Exhibit A, What President Trump Has Every Right, Reason, and Obligation to Declare a National Security Emergency for Elections. Earlier this week, I interviewed President Donald J. Trump, my record-setting 17th interview with the President of the United States, produced a Democrat meltdown and liberal media firestorm. As a matter of fact, even just today, on CNN, they were talking about, Anderson Cooper. The entire panel was talking about my idea for a national security emergency. For the past 3 days and counting, one specific idea that I pitched to President Trump during our interview has been the number one story at every liberal political talk show in America. My idea to secure our elections has dominated MS Now and CNN headlines. The left is in full-blown panic mode over the reality that President Trump might adopt my idea for a national security emergency for elections. Democrats should be in panic mode because they know what I know. Democrats can't win elections without cheating, rigging, stealing, and massive voter fraud. By the way, if Democrats aren't stealing elections because of the absence of voter photo ID, as they claim they're not, then why are they against it? Shouldn't change a thing. If Democrats aren't stealing elections because there is no proof of citizenship, as they claim, then why are they against it? If illegal aliens aren't voting, it won't change a thing. If Democrats aren't stealing elections because they use mail-in voting to interject millions of fake ballots and illegal alien ballots, as they claim, then why not end mail-in voting? If you're not cheating, it should change a thing. If none of this voter fraud is actually happening and elections are safe and secure and Democrats are for secure elections, then why would Democrats be against more security for elections? I'll tell you why. Because they use every one of the scams above to rig and cheat and steal elections every day in every way. You know the old joke? My parents died in 1992, and to my surprise, they've been voting Democrat ever since. Democrats are scared to death, hysterical, in full panic mode, that if we demand voter photo ID and proof of citizenship and eliminate mail-in ballots, they will never win again. They know it, you know it, and I know it. 25 million illegal aliens, many of them violent criminals, were imported into this country over Joe Biden, under Joe Biden and his boss Obama, the real president, over a four-year period for one reason, to vote Democrat and steal elections. I've reported multiple stories on my TV and radio shows about highway police pulling over cars in a speed trap and finding one out of every four drivers is illegally in the country. America is infested with illegals. Altogether, there are at least 50 million illegal aliens in this country, probably a lot more than that. Millions of these illegal aliens are voting. It's easy. They're automatically registered to vote while they're at DMV getting their driver's licenses. This is, in fact, foreign interference in U.S. elections. And if it's not happening, as Democrats claim, if this is all a figment of our imagination, if elections are secure, then adding voter security won't change a thing. So what's the problem? Now to Exhibit A, the most shocking, disturbing, and disgusting story of 2026. I told this story to President Trump in our interview. He immediately asked me to send the story to him. Here it is. I'm going to send him this column. This one tragic story encapsulates and showcases every horrible problem in America in one shot. And it's also Exhibit A showcasing why President Trump must declare a national security emergency. Melissa Ramirez, an illegal alien driver in Connecticut, mowed down a police officer and his girlfriend. Cooper Whiteside, the police officer, is dead. His girlfriend, Brittany Islami, mother of three young children, is dead. The children are orphaned. This illegal alien was speeding while drunk and high on cannabis. She is charged with two counts of manslaughter as well as DUI. And wait for it, drum roll please. This drunk driving illegal alien murderer is a registered voter in Connecticut, and she has voted repeatedly. But the tragedy, outrage, and insanity doesn't end there. The Connecticut Democrat judge lowered her bond from $500,000 to $300,000 because of, wait for it, her deep ties to the community. Her deep ties to the community. This is truly amazing. There it is. Everything wrong with America in one tragic story. Here's a Wayne Root, America's top 10 countdown. 10 reasons everything wrong in America with one tragic story. Number one, an illegal alien criminal who should not be in this country in the first place. Number two, an illegal alien criminal who has no right to be driving on our roads or have a driver's license. Number three, an illegal alien criminal who should not have a bank account or the ability to get a loan to buy a car without proof of citizenship. No car, she wouldn't have been on the road. The cop and his girlfriend are alive. The children have a parent. Number four, an illegal alien criminal driving drunk and high. Number five, an illegal alien criminal murdering our American-born citizens. Number six, an illegal alien criminal who kills a hero cop. Number seven, an illegal alien criminal registered to vote. I thought Democrats claim that can't happen. Number eight, an illegal alien who has voted repeatedly in U.S. elections. I thought Democrats claim this is not happening. Number nine, a communist insurrectionist judge who loves illegal alien criminals and lowers bail after they murder two nice American citizens. Number 10, a communist insurrectionist judge who claims someone who is here illegally and voting illegally and has now murdered two nice Americans has quote-unquote ties to the community. Ties to what community? The cop killer community? The illegal alien community, the Democrat voter fraud community, the communist color revolution community. So there's another of my famous America's top 10 countdowns, 10 life and death emergency reasons why President Trump must declare a national security emergency for elections. If this illegal alien was registered and voting, then they're all registered and voting. While they murder us, rape us, rob us, kill our children with drugs, and bankrupt our country. It's time to take a bold step because Congress is bribed by China and the drug cartels. They will never do it. It's time for President Trump to take the ball in his hands and declare a national security emergency. It's now or never. Because if this isn't a national emergency, then nothing is. So there's my latest commentary, just another example. And by the way, you know, on this show, I just read example after example after example of illegals murdering Americans, whether it's, you know, straight out murdering with a gun or a knife or choking them to death, raping them before you choke a woman, whether it's those type of stories or whether it's getting in their car drunk and or high or both, as in this case, both drunk and high on cannabis and killing somebody. It's going on every day. I mean, just every week in Las Vegas, somebody's killed in a terrible car accident. The person driving is an illegal alien or a drunk illegal alien. It's truly amazing, all the things going on in our country, and Democrats are on the side of the illegals while they're killing us. Just amazing. And by the way, the single best argument against illegal immigration, if it's okay, if an illegal broke the law and you're a Democrat, you admit they broke the law, but it's not a big deal. You don't think that's a big deal. Walking into a country you're not allowed to walk into, breaking in, no big deal, you think. Well, then from now on, every Republican should no longer pay income taxes. See, if they can decide what law they don't want to listen to, and if mayors like Karen Bass and Mondami can say, I'm a sanctuary city, I don't have to listen to federal law, then we don't have to listen to the IRS federal law. We can all decide, it's now obvious, we can all decide what laws we want to follow. So Democrats can follow those laws, and I think we should follow the fact that we don't want to pay taxes anymore. Because I don't like taxes. I also don't like speeding laws. I want to go 110 on the highway. From now on, I've decided you can't stop me. I'm going to drive 110 in my Porsche, and you can't do a thing about it. And when the cop pulls me over, that's what I'm going to tell him. Oh, I made my own decision. Illegals are allowed to come in and break the law, according to Democrats, and I think I should be allowed to not comply with any law I don't want to. Because think what Democrats say, Democrat judges, Democrat politicians. Don't comply. Don't comply with ICE. Don't comply with Trump. Don't comply with federal law. So why do I have to comply with the laws I don't like? I don't like income taxes. I don't like speeding limits on the highway. And maybe I don't like murder law. So I'll just kill who I want to kill. There's the best argument ever against illegal immigration. If you won't punish them, then we should be free to do anything to any law we don't like. We don't comply anymore. Screw you. There are no laws anymore. Democrats don't think laws apply. Why should I think laws apply? You can get away with saying don't comply with federal law? Okay, I'm with you. No more income tax. And we should do it on the state level too. No more state income tax. No more property tax. F you. I'm not paying property taxes anymore. If they can get away with it, I can get away with it. And what if every one of us said, we're not going to pay it anymore? What if every conservative in America stopped paying property taxes and income taxes? We take the whole country down. We take every state we're in down. You'd all go bankrupt. Screw you. You can arrest all of us? You can cheat. You can steal. You can break the law. You can violate the Constitution. But we should go to jail for 10 years for a protest on January 6th in Washington, D.C.? Joke. Hey, Wayne Allen Root. America Speaks. 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So you call in at 6 p.m. Eastern, and I talk to you in a

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0: Wayne Allen Roots for Warzone Live. All right, guest is here, Eric Holt, former rural Colorado fire chief, Army combat veteran. He reported election fraud and then lost everything. His website, justiceforholt.com, justiceforholt.com. So first, let me start the interview by saying thank you for your service as a Army combat veteran. Thank you. And thank you for your service as a fire chief, for risking your life to keep people safe. You are a hero times two, and yet you lost everything because you reported election fraud. Tell us your story. Where was the election fraud? How did you find it? And what exactly happened?
10: Yeah, hey, thanks for having me on, Wayne. I really appreciate it. So,

0: I was a rural fire chief, as you said. My fire station was used as the local election precinct, which
1: in Colorado,
0: yeah, Teller County, Colorado, yeah, very conservative area, but being infiltrated quite heavily. So
1: right,
0: it's a great point. Is I've been listening to you, and you're talking about election integrity. Most precincts in America, I think there's about 7,000 of them across the nation, average under 500. You know, voters. There's some that get into the few thousands, but they're small. They're held in local libraries, fire stations, you know, schools. And so my fire station was used. It was a local election. I heard some citizen complaints. I wasn't a part of the election. I had nothing to do with it. But obviously, I was in charge of the fire station there. So once I got some complaints, I sat with it for a few days, heard some more stuff, was talking to the attorney that represented the fire district. And we had some huge concerns. And so one night I decided that I was going to go get the security footage, which is owned and operated by a third party company. It was by contract that they came in and they installed. But
1: by the way, Eric, this sounds like a Tina Peters story. It sounds kind of similar to Tina Peters, right? You know her story.
0: Yeah, I know Tina well. I mean, and I got to see her out there when I met you at the fraud summit. So I've been in close contact with her story and supporting her throughout this. But
1: you're both in Colorado. So it shows you how bad Colorado is. Bad. But anyway, go ahead. I'm sorry. I interrupted. Go ahead. So what happened next?
0: So I sit down. I start watching. It was like 40 hours of footage because it was a 12-hour day of elections. And there was like four cameras, but one camera wasn't activated the whole time. Talk about some very interesting footage. You know, that's sarcasm because it's people walking in and out of a building. But I was looking for what this could be. What was there a scheme? Is the things that I had heard, you know, on footage where I can see it. And so the first thing I do is I plug in. It was all downloaded onto a thumb drive that I had bought and got from this third party company. And the first thing that I catch was one of the complaints was a voter went in and they were being recorded from the poll watchers. And so I'm watching this footage and lo and behold, you know, I catch an image of or the recording where poll watcher has her laptop open, and on the screen you can see she's recording people entering to vote, which is illegal. Mm-hmm. And so went about the day. There was the first complaint I got that really put a fire in my belly was poll watcher was overheard walking out of the station on her cell phone, which you're not allowed to have cell phones as a poll watcher, saying, did you already pay them? Is this the vehicle pulling in right now? And then motions people from their vehicle, and this bystander had heard, you know, hey, go vote for these people.
1: Wow.
0: And so inside the station, there's no audio, but I'm watching just, again, people coming in and out. And I keep seeing the poll watchers showing things to each other and doing actions with their hands. And then I start to pick it up. Like, people are engaging with the poll watchers. So there's a video I gave you guys that it's a guy, like, very blatantly tipping a cowboy hat and sort of waving. And then you can see in that video, the poll watcher does something with her hand. And I was like, okay, what's going on here, right? So I finally catch another clip where one poll watcher shows the other poll watcher this round object. And so I did like a Google image search, and lo and behold, track counters, right? So the basis of what I had been told and can corroborate on this footage is like they're paying people to show up. They're going out and meeting them when they're supposed to be inside the precinct, telling them who to vote for. And when they get the signal, they were using these track counters to keep track. But it went beyond that because I thought, okay, well, is that enough to guarantee an outcome, right? Is that enough to cheat the results of an election?
1: Mm-hmm.
0: That fourth camera that I said wasn't activated the whole day, it wasn't because it was an engine bay. It's where we normally parked our fire engine, right? But because they were going to use that building as the ballot counting room, we had moved it out. And they were actually supposed to set up inside of the firefighter quarters where there wouldn't have been a camera, but they ended up setting up in that engine bay. And so what I could find on there was literally the most egregious stuff. Election judges were telling them they wouldn't enforce rules, that the election was fixed. I could see them using these tabulators every time they would call ballot results out, ballot by ballot, right? They're calling them out and they're clicking and keeping track.
1: These are judges.
0: Paid election judges in the state of Colorado, yep.
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14: The Las Vegas Raiders open their preseason schedule tonight. They'll play the first of three practice games prior to their regular season opener 1 month from today. The Arizona Cardinals are here for a 5 o'clock kickoff at Allegiant Stadium. Vegas Golden Knights goaltender Carter Hart is one of five players from Hockey Canada who have been found to have violated the organization's code of conduct. The decision comes from an appeal board reviewing initial charges filed in a sexual assault case in 2018. Hart and four others from Canada's World Junior Hockey Team were later acquitted. While this doesn't impact his status with VGK, he'll be ineligible to participate in international competition until November 2027. The Las Vegas Aces are playing the second of back-to-back games against the Washington Mystics tonight at Michelob Ultra Arena. The defending WNBA champs beat them Tuesday night in the opener of a five-game homestand.
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0: All right, Wayne Allyn-Root, Energized Health, is the sponsor of this show. And I joined their program in November of 2020, so it's been 6 years, I guess officially 6 years this November, but November is just 2 months away, right? We're almost in September. So basically in 2.5 months, November 20, 21, 22, 23, 24, 25, 26, yeah, officially 6 full years in November. I'll be entering my 7th year, actually, in November. And I immediately lost 25 pounds of fat and gained 10 pounds of muscle in only 88 days to start the program. Look at the screen. That was actually me 15 years ago with Steve Forbes. So it was the year 2011, 15 years ago. But I've done it because of Energized Health. I gained energy. I gained intercellular hydration. I got in the best shape of my life. And I gained 4 new TV shows past the age of 61. And I don't think that's ever happened in TV history. And I know why it happened. The fat melted off my face. I'm 65 years old. I look younger now than I did at age 50. Impossible. It's my fountain of youth. It reversed age me, and I'll be on this program for life. Energized Health can work effectively along with GLP-1s like Ozempic and Mounjaro to help you minimize their terrible medical side effects. I don't know if you know that, but those GLP-1s, once you get on them, you are going to have... Let me put it this way. You can allegedly have terrible side effects, including going blind and your stomach paralyzed and never able to eat correctly again. You need a line in your body to eat the rest of your life, a line into your stomach. Can you imagine how bad it is to go blind? There are so many horrible side effects. Don't forget, the whole point of the GLP is you lose weight, not because you lose fat. It's because you lose muscle. Those pills, those drugs make you lose muscle, not fat. 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So can you imagine a person like, I'm all muscle. The people on GLPs are all fat. They didn't lose any fat. They lost muscle. They lost a lot of weight, but their body's all fat with no muscle. 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All right, guest is here, Eric Holt. Caught him on camera talking about the fix.
1: Yep, 100%.
0: Yeah. Oh, my God.
1: You're dead on accurate. And so,
0: oh my God.
1: Well, what I ended up putting together was, not only were they keeping track during the day, they were confirming the total, so they knew how many to incentivize to show up.
0: There's the scam. There it is.
1: Scam, man. And that's, I go back to it. Precincts across America average, you know, less than 1,000 people per precinct. If you can cheat in one like mine was, you can do it in every single one. And the biggest thing of all is, what did I do with it? I took it to the DA's office and I said, here, I've uncovered this. Here's all of it. I gave him a spreadsheet, every violation, who committed it, the timestamp, everything. Gift wrapped an investigation for him.
0: Let me guess, the DA's in on it and he arrested you. Let me guess. I'm just guessing.
1: I never got arrested. But what happened is these people get put under criminal investigation, who become my bosses. They hire a defense attorney when the criminal investigation is launched. They just so happen, accidentally, right? They hired the dad of the deputy district attorney, and it goes away 3 days later.
0: Wow.
1: No charges filed.
0: Wow. Yeah. And what did they do to you? It says you lost everything. What happened to you?
1: Yeah, they fired me 33 days after I met with the district attorney's office.
0: And based on what? Based on what charge?
1: Well, you can't say that you're firing somebody because they're the star witness against you. So
0: right.
1: they hatched a plan, right? They went and froze bank accounts and then fired me because a bill didn't get paid. That's the official narrative.
0: These are your fire bosses, because you're a fireman, right? So you were fired by the fire department?
1: I was the fire chief, right? So the board of directors were part of the election.
0: And so...
1: They didn't even do the lame duck thing. The election results came out. They said, we're in charge, and they refused the transition process. And so it's all been, you know, debated on who even had authority and all this, but I was out of a job. I'm a single dad raising two girls at the time. And I lose everything, man. And it was horrible. I mean, and the public persecution, my fire service career after 23 years was over. And I've never
0: found another job. When was this?
1: 2023.
0: So what have you done since then? If you can't be a fireman anymore, what have you done for the last 3 years going on plus 4 years?
1: It took me almost a year and a half to find a job in any field. So now I actually landed a job. I'm a general manager for a hydroelectric and water conveyance company. Good. So power and energy, energy sector and water sector. And I fought a federal battle for the last 3 years. I lost on summary judgment. The judge dismissed my case saying it was an official duty. Therefore, I have no First Amendment. I appealed that and went to the 10th Circuit. I was out there in Denver in March, did oral arguments that went phenomenal for us. Recent court precedents in the 10th Circuit lined up to support us. And then on July 7th, I got the ruling from the 10th Circuit Court. And it literally just says, I have no First Amendment protections.
0: These judges, I swear, I'm telling you, Eric, that's the insurrection going on in America. The judges are in on the steal. It's a conspiracy, and they're fixing the elections, and they're protecting the fixers. And they know they've got the judges on their sides. They can never get in trouble. And when you and I report it, we could be persecuted for reporting it by those same judges and that same corrupt justice system.
1: Yeah, I mean, again, you know, I served my country in Iraq in 2005. I served my community for 23 years. I have one failure to yield ticket where I rolled through a stop sign in my entire life.
0: Eric, we'll forgive you for that. It's okay. You're forgiven. I always consider myself a law and order guy. And, you know, in my lifetime, I've gotten like three tickets. Okay. In 45 years of driving, I've gotten three tickets. I don't think that's a crime. I think that's okay. Right. You pay the $50 ticket or whatever it is, and everything's fine. So we're not holding that to you as a crime. You seem like a nice guy and a very intelligent guy and a guy who should have a good high-paying job because you're a nice guy and an intelligent guy. I would hire you in a second if I had a job. So it's so crazy that you lost your job and then it took a while to find another one and you have two kids and your whole life was ruined. I mean, it's so stunning to me how many of us there are out there that are middle class, nice people, salt of the earth Americans, and the Democrats hate us, and the liberals, the Democrats, the communists, the insurrectionists, whatever words you want to use, they hate our guts for being white, straight males, hate us for that crime of being white and straight, and then conservative on top of that, forget it. Now you're really hated. It's just unbelievable. It's stunning what's going on in this country. And they want to come after all of us. And you were unlucky enough to try and do the right thing. And you got effed for doing the right thing. It's just terrible. Terrible.
1: Yeah, I did what I felt what I was raising my daughters to do, right? You see something, you say something, you speak up, and you stop corruption in
0: this country.
1: Isn't
0: that what the government says? See something, say something, right? Government says that.
1: That's what we're taught from childhood.
0: They don't need it. They don't need it.
1: No. And they destroyed my life, man. And so
0: you know what they gotta change that to? See something that hurts Democrats? Shut the F up or we're taking everything away from you. That's what they should change it to. Because that's really what they mean. So you were told by a judge you have no First Amendment rights, meaning no free speech, because you were volunteering to oversee an election? That means you have no rights to speak anymore? I just don't get it.
1: So they minimized my involvement with the criminal investigation down to what they called an administrative task. That's literally the wording of it. So because I was performing an administrative task of what I was paid to do, as a fire chief, right? That I had no First Amendment. And you got to do some backflips there on logic and you got to really bend backwards. Yeah,
0: it makes no sense at all. And not only that, think about this for a minute. You know, fire chief is not like some minor job. I mean, you have specialized skills that can save someone's life, and it takes a while to work up a whole career to be a fire chief. Firemen have specialized skills, but a fire chief, it takes years to develop that talent and all the knowledge, and to just take your career away in a second because you people complain to you an election you were overseeing and you grabbed the video? What's the crime? This is insane.
1: Yeah, I mean, it costs nothing to somebody else to destroy somebody's life. It costs right. the person with integrity everything. And that's ultimately why I put cost of integrity in my book's title. But it literally, and this is what I still have to teach my kids, right? No matter what, you have to be that American that will lose everything, sacrifice everything for integrity. Otherwise, we have no country left.
0: Yeah, but you know what's scary? Eric, here's what's scary. As I show stories like yours on my shows, I'm afraid it sends the opposite message. I'm afraid people see it and go, I'm going to shut up because I don't want to end up like Eric. I have a wife and, you know, like I have a neighbor, right? And he's a big shot doctor. He's a urologist mm-hmm. and a very successful one. And one day he saw me and he said, Wayne, I love your show. I listen to every minute of your radio show on the way home from work every day. He's my neighbor. And I said, great. I'm honored to hear that. I'm glad you like me. And we got on the topic of the COVID vaccine. And I said to him, you didn't take it, did you? And he said, yeah, I took it. I said, but you just said you listened to every minute of my show. And I told everyone, stay away from that COVID vaccine. It is poison. It's killing people. And he said, no, I had to take it because we sold our practice to a big company that owns like 1,200 doctors nationwide. And they demanded we get the vaccine or I'd lose my job. And I got two kids, one in private school, the other go to college now. I can't afford to lose. You see, doctors can't afford to lose their job, Eric. They got kids in school and kids in college. Nobody can afford with two kids to lose a job. So people are so scared of losing their job if they don't do what authority says, what experts say. It's really a bad thing going on in America today. Hi, Wayne Alaroo for Z-Chat Genesis Medicine. Their CEO, Dan Montano, has been a guest on my show many times to discuss his company's medicines to reverse type 2 diabetes, reverse Parkinson's, and reverse heart disease. Over 300 patients have been dosed with their medicines during research studies, and all patients have shown great improvement with no adverse events reported. I know many of you have type 2 diabetes, or Parkinson's, or heart disease, or you know someone who does, so listen up. You could participate in one of their upcoming free medical research studies using their breakthrough medicines. 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Trump is in charge. 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

0: 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So, Eric, it's bad that so many doctors used to be their own boss. Now they all sold out to big corporations who own 1,200 doctors nationwide. And they make a decision in some corporate headquarters. Everyone's got to take that poisonous vaccine and you're fired if you don't take it. And he said people in his office would tattle on if you didn't take it. You know, there were secretaries who took it and nurses who took it. If you don't take it, they tell the people back home in the headquarters, you didn't take it. We're like a nation of people that tell on everybody. It's pretty screwed up. I got to tell you what's going on in this country.
1: Yeah, and I have been in fear of I send that message, right? But we are in the age, the new age of a founding fathers, right? We had these guys back in the 1780s putting pen to paper, writing our beautiful Constitution, and they put everything on the line. Who am I not to lose a job over it, man? I got kids to raise in this country.
0: And by the way, you probably were forced to take the COVID vaccine, I'm betting. You're a fireman. I'm sure in 2021, 2022, they made you take it, right?
1: I got the Biden letter. I was a federal firefighter. And so I got that letter that said if I didn't take it, I was going to be fired. But that led me to finding the fire chief's job. So I didn't.
0: Okay. But got it. But they were going to make you take it.
1: Yeah, I was going to lose everything then. Yeah.
0: And did you see in the news, Eric? I didn't even report this to my fans yet because every day I got a stack of stories, you know, 50 stories. I get to like three of them, four of them. So I didn't even report this yet that Cam Newton, the famous quarterback from Carolina, He says all the players in the NFL, 99% of them had fake vaccine cards. They never took the vaccine. I knew it because all over Europe, they listen to authority. In America, we're like, screw you. We don't care what the government says. So in Europe, they all took the COVID vaccine. And remember, they were all dropping dead on the soccer field. There were 1,000 athletes that dropped dead. In America, nobody ever dropped dead on a football field. That one guy had a massive heart attack. He probably took the vaccine, but nobody else. It's because they all didn't take the vaccine and had fake cards. And I knew it. I said that on my show at the time. I said, I'll bet they're all faking it. They all got fake cards they paid for. So we live in a crazy world right now. You have a book out called Free Speech, Retaliation and the Cost of Integrity, and where can my fans get that book?
1: It's available on Amazon or on Justice for Hold if you want a signed copy. It's on there. That was my protest. I literally hit publish the day after the 10th Circuit Court. The court just below our Supreme Court told me I had no First Amendment. I said, shove it. I pressed publish, and that is my civic protest to their BS that I don't have.
0: My director, Pitar, says show the book. Do you have the book there? You have a copy?
1: I don't have one sitting right here, unfortunately. But
0: Eric, you're too nice a guy. I got to teach you how to sell, baby. I got to teach you some sales lessons. Look, right in front of me. I've written 20 books. I got two of them sitting in front of me at all times. These are my two most recent books. You got to have the book with you when you go in an interview. You got to. Anyway, I'll sell for you. The book's called Free Speech, Retaliation, and the Cost of Integrity. 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This is a good guy. I could tell about people in 2 seconds. Good guy, salt of the earth, what America's all about, and where the people are hunting, you and I, buddy. So I wish you well. You're a good man. I appreciate you.
1: I appreciate you. And if I could plug, I still have a legal battle going. I got a legal fund, Give, Send, Go, or GoFundMe under Justice for Holt. The mustache is the logo.
0: So I could fund you by going to Justice for Holt, and they'll send me the Give, Send, Go once I get to Justice for Holt. 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Eric Holt, former Colorado fire chief, Army combat veteran, reported election fraud, and they tried to destroy his life, and he lost everything. He's on the comeback trail. JusticeForHolt.com. Thanks, Eric.
1: Thank you, Wayne. Appreciate you, brother.
0: So many good people out there that get railroaded. It's unbelievable. By the liberals in government and the liberal judges and the liberals stealing elections. And liberal is such a false name because they're all communist, scumbag, evil, insurrectionist, traitors carrying out a communist color revolution. But I got a couple more news stories here you've got to hear, especially about this Senate candidate in Michigan, Abdul El Sayed. These people want to destroy our country and steal our country and conquer our country. And I'm going to keep saying it. Screw you. Let's see you stop me. All right, VRA is the sponsor of this segment of the show. I'm going to do away with a long ad. I mean, everyone already knows what I'm going to say. I subscribe to the VRA newsletter, right? I got my 2 weeks free 23 years ago, and I decided to subscribe for life, and I've been with them for 23 years. 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
5: News this hour from Town Hall. I'm Keith Peters in Washington. A different aircraft carrier heads toward the Mideast after reports of issues on the USS Abraham Lincoln.
6: The Navy says the USS George Washington aircraft carrier is leaving Vietnam and heading toward the Middle East, amid reports of mental health and supply issues aboard the USS Abraham Lincoln. The Lincoln's one of two U.S. carriers in the Middle East. It set a record for uninterrupted time at sea during its deployment in support of the Iran war. CNN, the Military Times, and other outlets have reported more than one sailor has attempted to jump overboard, and families of service members conveyed complaints of low morale and supply issues. The Navy acknowledges the war has disrupted access to traditional supply hubs in the region and says that led to shortages, which are now being addressed by leadership. Several Democratic lawmakers are calling for greater transparency. I'm Jennifer King.
5: Michael Brennan with the National Hurricane Center says they are issuing advisories on Tropical Storm Lala as it heads toward Oahu.
7: The forecast track has not really changed too much. We're expecting Lala to move generally west-northwestward over the next several days, bringing the center of the storm near or over the Big Island of Hawaii during the day on Saturday. We have now issued a hurricane watch for the Big Island. That means hurricane conditions are possible there within the next 48 hours.
5: The battle over the Kennedy Center's future is escalating. President Donald Trump's allies on the board voted on Thursday to add his name to the building's facade so it would read the John F. Kennedy Center for the Performing Arts, restored and renovated by President Donald J. Trump. The plaza in front of the building would also be named after Trump. A federal judge had ruled in May that Trump's name was added illegally to the building. On Wall Street, the Dow by 69 points. The NASDAQ rose 214, with the S&P 500 advancing by 50 points. More on these stories at townhall.com.
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10: 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The summer heat may have let up a bit to make room just in time for some monsoonal moisture. Some scattered thunderstorms did soak parts of the Vegas Valley yesterday afternoon and evening, mostly the east side around Nellis Air Force Base and Centennial Hills. But at Harry Reid International Airport, Las Vegas's official weather station, only a trace of rain was detected there. The airport did experience flight delays yesterday afternoon as the daytime high hit 101 degrees. The airport has not seen any measurable moisture since June 23rd, which ended a 124-day rainless streak. Today's daytime high forecast to be in the 90s. That'd be the first time the valley will experience highs below 100 degrees since July 17th, when it hit 97. It may come as no surprise, Las Vegas not pedestrian-friendly. The shoe company Kudu recently analyzed pedestrian fatality rates and walk scores for 35 major cities across the country, giving Las Vegas a score of just 25 out of 100, ranking it 30th out of the 35. Local traffic safety officials did not dispute that ranking, saying Las Vegas roads were built for the cars, not people. Las Vegas's mark of 3.46 pedestrian deaths per 100,000 was fifth in the study. Albuquerque, New Mexico, named the most dangerous city for pedestrians, scoring just 12 out of 100. Boston, New York City, and Philadelphia were in the top five safest cities for pedestrians. Adding insult to injury, another recent study ranks the Silver State as one of the worst states to move to. The Consumer Affairs ranking has Nevada as the sixth worst state to come to based on affordability, public safety, economic strength, health care, as well as education. Take AM 670 with you wherever you go. 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
17: 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This station is not responsible for injuries. This is Wayne Allyn Root, direct from the entertainment capital of the world, Las Vegas. What time is it? It's time for War! 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
0: way down the route. The route is on fire. Welcome to the show. Just to show you how bad things are, remember, all this is still happening with Trump as president. Can you imagine if we didn't have Trump as president? Can you imagine? But still, blue states are out of control. And in some cases, red states are out of control. Now, my wife, Cindy, is from Dallas-Fort Worth, of course. All the gorgeous blondes from Dallas-Fort Worth. But a major U.S. airport is now installing a dedicated bathrooms. It's at the Dallas-Fort Worth airport. Can you believe this? Can you effing believe this? The bathrooms at the Dallas-Fort Worth International Airport will be getting a makeover. Islamic wudu foot washing stations will be installed in the facility's bathrooms at a cost of $300,000. According to the Texas Department of Licensing and Regulation, the project consists of adding ablution stations to existing concourse level restrooms in Terminal D, one men's ablution station in existing men's restroom, and one women's ablution station in the existing women's restroom, and it is privately funded. Privately funded. Do you think I care? Do you think I give a F if it's privately funded? All I care about, so you're not using taxpayer money, okay? You're putting Islamic foot washing stations? Yuck! Can I throw up on the air? Can I vomit right here? Islamic people walk in a bathroom, take their shoes and socks off, and jump around in the water like a five-year-old to clean their filthy feet, and they want to do it in public in my bathroom? Are you retarded? Is this whole nation retarded? Are you effing out of your mind? What's going on in this country? Who's running Texas? Whatever happened to Texas being tough guys and cowboys and wranglers and killers? Whatever happened to those days, you pussy cats? Here's the deal. Some airport passengers, they're not mentioning Muslim. Some airport passengers are currently using sinks for this purpose. Ugh. Leading to criticism about unhygienic conditions and dangers associated with water on the floor. They're taking their shoes and socks off, Muslims, and cleaning their feet in the sink. So now they gave them their own floor ablution, whatever the F it's called, so they can do it on the floor. It's to prevent water on standard restroom floors and protect sink counters. I didn't even realize up till now that there are cooties on all the counters. Ugh, how disgusting. I think I'm never going to fly again. Oh, you people are so disgusting and dirty. You bring your third world, unsanitary, filthy habits to the United States of America. Now I get it. They wanted it so you wouldn't wash your feet in the sink. Why are there Muslims in Texas by the thousands? Why are they building mosques in Texas by the dozens? What country are we in? Do you know what country we're in? I have no idea what country we're in. Last I checked, I guess it's Egypt. Our country's going downhill so fast. You know, let me tell you something. There's nothing racist about saying what that famous actor, whose name I can't even remember, John Cleese, said last week. Not all cultures are the same, and some cultures don't belong in a Western civilization, let alone our great United States of America. You don't bring people in and wash their feet in the sink of a bathroom in public. How have I gone through life without washing my feet in a bathroom, in a public bathroom in an airport? How has that happened? I'm like the cleanest human being in the world. I take 4 showers a day. You hear me? 4 showers a day. I'm the cleanest person in the world. I don't need to wash my feet in a bathroom sink. How disgusting, low class, third world make me puke. Something wrong with you people. Something wrong with this country. By the way, Connecticut Board of Education member wearing cat ears declares black teachers should be paid more than white teachers because it's an extra burden to work while black. So now you've heard 3 stories today, 3 interesting stories. Number 1, illegal aliens in Connecticut who run down and murder policemen and their girlfriends with 3 kids, now orphaned, and they're drunk and they're high and they're voting repeatedly. And also in Connecticut, Board of Education member wearing cat ears thinks black teachers should earn more because it's a burden to be teaching while black. And then the stories just sell themselves, don't they? And then Muslims washing their feet in the middle of sinks in airports in Dallas, Texas. An insane video. James O'Keefe goes undercover as a fake Muslim in Minneapolis. And he's allowed to vote in other people's names and vouch for eight foreigners, including Hamas militants from Gaza. And you wonder why Mike Lindell just lost in the primary for governor in Minnesota. The entire state is a communist Muslim occupied state, and all the elections are fixed and rigged. And we're gonna lose this country because one by one they're stealing states. And when they steal Texas, that's the end of the United States of America. And then there's gonna be either a civil war or the country's gone. So I don't know what you wanna do, but you better start thinking about fighting now, because this is insanity. Insanity. By the way, I want to tell you one more story. I saw a player who used to be with the Philadelphia Eagles when they won the Super Bowl, running back. I forget his name. But he was with the Philadelphia Eagles as a running back and won the Super Bowl. And now he's out of football and he's been in jail for a year for stealing COVID money. So obviously he's not a good guy. I'm not saying he's a good guy. I'm not vouching for him. I don't know him. He's obviously a thief and a scumbag and a thug, as most players in the NFL are. But he's in jail for two reasons. One, stealing COVID-era money. And then I was shocked to see number two. He lived in New Jersey when he was arrested. And when they came to his house to arrest him, I guess ostensibly for the COVID stealing, COVID-era stealing of funds, they found he had an AR-15 locked away in his basement. And in New Jersey, you're not allowed to own, I didn't know this, an AR-15 in your own house. You can't own a gun in your own house in New Jersey. It's locked away in the basement. He wasn't using it to shoot policemen. He wasn't using it in the commission of a crime. It was in his own house, and it was locked away in the basement. But that added time to his prison sentence. Do you know in Las Vegas, everyone I know has an arsenal in their house? Most homeowners have 20 or more guns in their house. Some people I know have 50. Some have gun ranges in their house. Do you know that? I have friends who own $5 million mansions in Summerlin, and they have gun ranges in the basement that cost them $500,000 to build out, and they shoot machine guns in the basement and AR-15s in the basement. Everyone I know has an AR-15 in their house in Las Vegas. It's legal. So there's another reason to never go near a blue state. Can you imagine how stupid people are? There are lots of people who've left New York because of Mondami and they're moving to New Jersey. They're not moving to Florida. They're not moving to Texas. They're not moving to Vegas. They're not moving to Nashville. They're actually moving to New Jersey, where the taxes are just slightly lower than New York. The property taxes are way higher than New York. And they won't let you keep an AR-15 in your house. And if you do, you'll be arrested and sent to prison. Did anyone ever hear of the Second Amendment? Did anyone ever hear of freedom? Anyone ever hear of the right to defend yourself in New Jersey? You can't have an AR-15 in your house? What's the crime? You didn't use it in a crime. Why is the crime to have one? To protect yourself. Here I am defending a black player who committed fraud with COVID funds. But it doesn't matter. I can't believe one of the reasons they sent him to jail is because he had a gun in his house locked away in his basement. There's no freedom in New Jersey in a blue state. None. More reason to move to a red state. Move to Nevada. Move to Wyoming. Move to Utah. Move to Idaho. Move to Texas, South Carolina. Move to North Carolina and Georgia. Move to Florida. But get the hell out of New Jersey, New York, Connecticut. The people are crazy who run these states. They're stark raving mad. All right. This is all happening, these stories, while Trump is president. Can you imagine if Trump wasn't president, how bad it would be? We'd be England. We'd be Canada. We'd be New Zealand. We'd be Australia. All countries that are literally captured by communists. We're the only thing left in the world that isn't captured by communists and Muslims. And right now we got a Muslim color, a communist color revolution merging with a Muslim attempt to conquer the United States. It's a communist Muslim invasion and insurrection and coup against Trump and the United States of America. Unbelievable. Funny story. I told my producer in Minnesota, actually, Daniel. I told him a while back that I didn't want to have 18-minute segments in the show. I wanted to have like 13, 14-minute segments. And then be flexible. You can go longer, you can go shorter. But I didn't want the pressure of always having to do 18 minutes. So we cut the segments down to like 14, 15 minutes. And since I told him to do that, Daniel, you're a witness, right? I always talk 23, 24 minutes in a segment. But you know what it is? Again, I'm a freedom guy. If you tell me I must have an 18-minute segment, I'm like, oh God, can I talk 18 minutes? I don't know. I'm scared. I don't want to do it. But when you tell me I have a 14-minute segment, you can go a little longer if you want, then I go 23 minutes, right? Because I have freedom. Breathe it in. Freedom is great. I don't want to be told what to do. I don't want limits. I don't want exact numbers. I'll do whatever the F I want to do. It's my podcast. It's my home. It's my country. It's my wife. It's my dog. My children. F you. You don't control me. Hi, I'm Wade Allen Root, the national TV and radio host known as the MAGA warrior and the capitalist evangelist. This presidency is ushering in the golden age of prosperity, and it's all built around making America the energy capital of the world. 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

Wayne Allyn-Ruth, this is Warzone Live, the official podcast of the Gateway Pundit. New polls show no one cares about climate change. Of course not. No one gives a flying F about climate change. It's the stupidest thing ever. It's a scam, and everyone knows it. Here's that story I couldn't find before, but I told you off the top of my head. Ex-Super Bowl champ was released from prison to be with his 8-year-old daughter dying of cancer, Wendell Smallwood Jr., who was a running back for the Philadelphia Eagles, was released from prison on August 7th because his daughter is dying of cancer, 8 years old, will die any day. And then all of a sudden, as I read it, it says that he was put in jail on federal fraud charges related to COVID-19 economic relief programs. And after pleading guilty to possessing an AR-15 locked away in the basement of his home in New Jersey, a state where possession of such firearms is illegal. So just to own an AR-15, even if you've never used it, you didn't even use it to defend yourself, to kill a criminal.

0: You didn't use it for anything. It's locked away in your basement. If you just have that gun in your house in New Jersey, they put you in prison. And does anyone listening to my voice still want to live in New Jersey? You must be mentally ill. University of Michigan is now hiding grades from fragile freshmen. They're boasting about this college, McAllister College, a pricey Midwestern college, is boasting about having multiple therapy dogs roaming the campus to help students deal with stress. Oh my gosh. And then the University of Michigan has announced it is hiding first semester grades from freshmen so they're not distressed if their grades don't meet their expectations. Poor babies. These are the same kids that if Wayne Root walked on campus, they would start screaming. They'd be like hiding and screaming and crying and putting their hands over their eyes. A MAGA man is on campus. Run! Run, illegal aliens! Run! Wayne Root's arrived! These are sick people, man. They're never going to get a job in the real world. I feel bad for them because, listen, AI is never going to replace the jobs of really talented people like me. But you, you people that cry when someone walks on the campus that scares you or cry over a grade, you people that need a therapy dog to survive homework, you're all done. Stick a knife in it. You'll be losers the rest of your life. Here's a look inside Utah's trans Marxist militia, from Cuba revolutionary trips and rifle training to declaring war on landlords. Folks, these are the people that killed Charlie Kirk. When that moron, Candace Owens, started convincing everybody, oh, it must have been Jews from Israel that killed Charlie Kirk. It must have been Israeli agents, because the Jews, it's always the Jews. And there are people who believe this dumb woman, this dumb witch that makes money by bad-mouthing Jews. And for the first moment, I said, there's no mystery here. They caught the guy. He's part of a transgender Marxist militia, which just came back from Cuba, from training in Cuba to overthrow the American government. They've declared war on landlords, just like Mandami does. I told you there's this merger between communism and Islam. It is the scariest thing in history. And it's the Democrat Party now. Very scary. And you still to this day, some of you out there probably think, Wayne's wrong. Charlie Kirk was killed by the Jews. Yeah, okay. Yeah. Jews don't like Charlie Kirk, right? Israel made sure to assassinate a conservative Republican hero in America who helped elect Donald Trump, who's the biggest savior of Israel. You all think Trump should be so close to Israel. Trump is close to Israel. And he got elected because of Charlie Kirk, but Israel wanted to kill Charlie Kirk, a conservative hero on American soil. And if someone found out, that would be the end of all funding for Israel and be the end of Israel. But you think Israel did that? Yeah, okay. You know what you all are? Cuckoo for Cocoa Pops. 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
7: Vegas Golden Knights goaltender Carter Hart is one of five players from Hockey Canada who have been found to have violated the organization's code of conduct. The decision comes from an appeal board reviewing initial charges filed in a sexual assault case in 2018. Hart and four others from Canada's World Junior Hockey Team were later acquitted. While this doesn't impact his status with VGK, he'll be ineligible to participate in international competition until November 2027. The Las Vegas Raiders open their preseason schedule tonight. They'll play the first of three practice games prior to their regular season opener 1 month from today. The Arizona Cardinals are here for a 5 o'clock kickoff at Allegiant Stadium. The Las Vegas Aces are playing the second of back-to-back games against the Washington Mystics tonight at Michelob Ultra Arena. The defending WNBA champs beat them Tuesday night in the opener of a five-game homestand.
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0: All right, Wayne Allyn, Warzone Live, official podcast, The Gateway Pundit. In the week, we interviewed President Donald J. Trump, 17th time I've interviewed him, and I've written another commentary about it. You need to hear it. It's titled Exhibit A, What President Trump Has Every Right, Reason, and Obligation to Declare a National Security Emergency for Elections. Earlier this week, I interviewed President Donald J. Trump, my record-setting 17th interview with the President of the United States, produced a Democrat meltdown and liberal media firestorm. As a matter of fact, even just today, on CNN, they were talking about, Anderson Cooper. The entire panel was talking about my idea for a national security emergency. For the past 3 days and counting, one specific idea that I pitched to President Trump during our interview has been the number one story at every liberal political talk show in America. My idea to secure our elections has dominated MS Now and CNN headlines. The left is in full-blown panic mode over the reality that President Trump might adopt my idea for a national security emergency for elections. Democrats should be in panic mode because they know what I know. Democrats can't win elections without cheating, rigging, stealing, and massive voter fraud. By the way, if Democrats aren't stealing elections because of the absence of voter photo ID, as they claim they're not, then why are they against it? It shouldn't change a thing. If Democrats aren't stealing elections because there is no proof of citizenship, as they claim, then why are they against it? If illegal aliens aren't voting, it won't change a thing. If Democrats aren't stealing elections because they use mail-in voting to interject millions of fake ballots and illegal alien ballots, as they claim, then why not end mail-in voting? If you're not cheating, it should change a thing. If none of this voter fraud is actually happening and elections are safe and secure and Democrats are for secure elections, then why would Democrats be against more security for elections? I'll tell you why. Because they use every one of the scams above to rig and cheat and steal elections every day in every way. You know the old joke? My parents died in 1992, and to my surprise, they've been voting Democrat ever since. Democrats are scared to death, hysterical, in full panic mode, that if we demand voter photo ID and proof of citizenship and eliminate mail-in ballots, they will never win again. They know it, you know it, and I know it. 25 million illegal aliens, many of them violent criminals, were imported into this country over Joe Biden, under Joe Biden and his boss Obama, the real president, over a four-year period for one reason, to vote Democrat and steal elections. I've reported multiple stories on my TV and radio shows about highway police pulling over cars in a speed trap and finding one out of every four drivers is illegally in the country. America is infested with illegals. Altogether, there are at least 50 million illegal aliens in this country, probably a lot more than that. Millions of these illegal aliens are voting. It's easy. They're automatically registered to vote while they're at DMV getting their driver's licenses. This is, in fact, foreign interference in U.S. elections. And if it's not happening, as Democrats claim, if this is all a figment of our imagination, if elections are secure, then adding voter security won't change a thing. So what's the problem? Now to Exhibit A, the most shocking, disturbing, and disgusting story of 2026. I told this story to President Trump in our interview. He immediately asked me to send the story to him. Here it is. I'm going to send him this column. This one tragic story encapsulates and showcases every horrible problem in America in one shot. And it's also Exhibit A, showcasing why President Trump must declare a national security emergency. Melissa Ramirez, an illegal alien driver in Connecticut, mowed down a police officer and his girlfriend. Cooper Whiteside, the police officer, is dead. His girlfriend, Brittany Islami, mother of three young children, is dead. The children are orphaned. This illegal alien was speeding while drunk and high on cannabis. She is charged with two counts of manslaughter as well as DUI. And wait for it, drum roll please. This drunk driving illegal alien murderer is a registered voter in Connecticut, and she has voted repeatedly. But the tragedy, outrage, and insanity doesn't end there. The Connecticut Democrat judge lowered her bond from $500,000 to $300,000 because of, wait for it, Her deep ties to the community. Her deep ties to the community. This is truly amazing. There it is. Everything wrong with America in one tragic story. Here's a Wainwright, America's top 10 countdown. 10 reasons everything wrong in America with one tragic story. Number one, an illegal alien criminal who should not be in this country in the first place. Number two, an illegal alien criminal who has no right to be driving on our roads or have a driver's license. Number three, an illegal alien criminal who should not have a bank account or the ability to get a loan to buy a car without proof of citizenship. No car, she wouldn't have been on the road. The cop and his girlfriend are alive. The children have a parent. Number four, an illegal alien criminal driving drunk and high. Number five, an illegal alien criminal murdering our American-born citizens. Number six, an illegal alien criminal who kills a hero cop. Number seven, an illegal alien criminal registered to vote. I thought Democrats claim that can't happen. Number eight, an illegal alien who has voted repeatedly in U.S. elections. I thought Democrats claim this is not happening. Number nine, a communist insurrectionist judge who loves illegal alien criminals and lowers bail after they murder two nice American citizens. Number 10, a communist insurrectionist judge who claims someone who is here illegally and voting illegally and has now murdered two nice Americans has quote-unquote ties to the community. Ties to what community? The cop killer community? The illegal alien community? The Democrat voter fraud community? The communist color revolution community? So there's another of my famous America's top 10 countdowns. 10 life and death emergency reasons why President Trump must declare a national security emergency for elections. If this illegal alien was registered and voting, then they're all registered and voting. While they murder us, rape us, rob us, kill our children with drugs, and bankrupt our country. It's time to take a bold step because Congress is bribed by China and the drug cartels. They will never do it. It's time for President Trump to take the ball in his hands and declare a national security emergency. It's now or never. Because if this isn't a national emergency, then nothing is. So there's my latest commentary, just another example. And by the way, you know, on this show, I just read example after example after example of illegals murdering Americans, whether it's, you know, straight out murdering with a gun or a knife or choking them to death, raping them before you choke a woman, whether it's those type of stories or whether it's getting in their car drunk and or high or both, as in this case, both drunk and high on cannabis and killing somebody. It's going on every day. I mean, just every week in Las Vegas, somebody's killed in a terrible car accident. The person driving is an illegal alien or a drunk illegal alien. It's truly amazing all the things going on in our country, and Democrats are on the side of the illegals while they're killing us. Just amazing. And by the way, the single best argument against illegal immigration, single best argument I've never heard anyone use, and by the way, until I thought of it the other day, I never used it. If it's okay, if an illegal broke the law, and you're a Democrat, you admit they broke the law, but it's not a big deal. You don't think that's a big deal, walking into a country you're not allowed to walk into, breaking in. No big deal, you think. Well, then from now on, every Republican should no longer pay income taxes. See, if they can decide what law they don't want to listen to, and if mayors like Karen Bass and Mondami can say, I'm a sanctuary city, I don't have to listen to federal law, then we don't have to listen to the IRS federal law. We can all decide, it's now obvious, we can all decide what laws we want to follow. So Democrats can follow those laws, and I think we should follow the fact that we don't want to pay taxes anymore. Because I don't like taxes. I also don't like speeding laws. I want to go 110 on the highway. From now on, I've decided you can't stop me. I'm going to drive 110 in my Porsche. And you can't do a thing about it. And when the cop pulls me over, that's what I'm going to tell him. Oh, I made my own decision. Illegals are allowed to come in and break the law, according to Democrats. And I think I should be allowed to not comply with any law I don't want to. Because think what Democrats say, Democrat judges, Democrat politicians. Don't comply. Don't comply with peace. Don't comply with Trump. Don't comply with federal law. So why do I have to comply with the laws I don't like? I don't like income taxes. I don't like speeding limits on the highway. And maybe I don't like murder laws. So I'll just kill who I want to kill. There's the best argument ever against illegal immigration. If you won't punish them, then we should be free to do anything to any law we don't like. We don't comply anymore. Screw you. There are no laws anymore. Democrats don't think laws apply. Why should I think laws apply? You can get away with saying don't comply with federal law? Okay, I'm with you. No more income tax. And we should do it on the state level, too. No more state income tax. No more property tax. F you. I'm not paying property taxes anymore. If they can get away with it, I can get away with it. And what if every one of us said, we're not going to pay it anymore? What if every conservative in America stopped paying property taxes and income taxes? We take the whole country down. We take every state we're in down. You'd all go bankrupt. Screw you. You going to arrest all of us? I'm just so sick of it. You know what? I'm sick of it. You can cheat. You can steal. You can break the law. You can violate the Constitution. But we should go to jail for 10 years for a protest on January 6th in Washington, D.C.? Joke. You can steal elections and we aren't allowed to put election integrity laws in? That's a crime? To talk about it's a crime. You want to silence me for talking about it? Insanity. This country's insane. What we let Democrats and liberals and communists get away with, and illegal aliens get away with. Crazy. We'll be right back.
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0: All right, I could do an America's Top 10 Countdown every single day on the podcast and on my America Speak show, because every day there's like 50 great news stories. I don't get to half of them or more. Here is the Sharia senator, Abdul El Sayed. Let's hope to God he's not a senator. Let's pray to God he's not a senator. But he is the Senate candidate in Michigan for the Democrat Party. And in 2009, he declared he will follow Sharia in everything he does until the day he dies. I'm telling you, these people have always been communists and Muslim radical nut jobs and jihadists, and they've hidden it well. Or, and nowadays, really not hiding it well. They're openly being communists and Muslim whack jobs. But he spent his whole life probably trying to look like a fairly decent, reasonable human being. And yet he says something like that, so you know it's never changed. You know it. He's trying to become a U.S. senator. It's really amazing. He once declared his sacred obligation to follow Sharia law in every aspect of his life till the day he dies. And you want to elect that to the U.S. Senate. Are you out of your freaking minds? Here's a woman, Margarita Cielo Balabuena, who's been in the U.S. since 1989. So 89 to 99 to 2009 to 2019, almost 2029, 3 years shy. So she's been in America almost 40 years, 37 years to be exact, going on 38. And she doesn't speak one word of English, and she holds a press conference demanding citizenship. Unbelievable. Unbelievable. We need a path to citizenship, she's speaking in Spanish, for those of us that have been present at least 7 years in this country. You've been in the country 37 years and you're speaking in Spanish. Do you understand that's the problem right there? The United Kingdom Prime Minister, Andy Burnham, has decided all parts of the country need to play their part to house migrants. Do you see the way these communists think? And this is the Obama thing. Since the Obama administration, they've wanted to destroy every white upscale neighborhood in America by sticking low-income housing in, and they know they're going to fill it with immigrants, illegal aliens, Muslims, blacks, whatever they can to make sure the neighborhood's not white anymore and not upscale anymore and destroy your property value, because that's the way it goes. Let's all face it. Let's be honest. This is about destroying your property values. But they want every area in Britain to house migrants. And that's what they want in America, too. They just aren't saying it out loud yet. Treasury Department ends ownership reporting for U.S. small businesses. The Treasury Department on Tuesday finalized a rule permanently exempting U.S. companies and individuals from reporting beneficial ownership information to authorities. This was like a Nazi requirement that scared the hell out of me. And we just got rid of it, thank God. Biden and Obama, his boss, tried to do that to us. Trump promised to cut red tape. This final rule delivers. Treasury is eliminating a burdensome reporting requirement for millions of law-abiding small business owners without compromising national security. The original rules applied to millions of mostly small businesses. It required shell company disclose owners, and the Treasury Department's Financial Crimes Enforcement Network was the enforcer. And the new policy means U.S. individuals and small businesses no longer have to tell FinCEN who owns them. None of your damn business. Go screw yourself. I own my business. None of your business was behind me. So who did that? Trump. I love the man. He's not perfect. You don't like him for this or that. You don't like the Iran war. That's more important. I got news for you. And last but not least, last story of the day. The latest Bureau of Labor Statistics is out. And the number of Americans aged 16 and over reporting disability has hit a new all-time high of 37 million. And this all started in 2021 with the COVID vaccines. And Ed Dowd is the one who wrote this story. Ed Dowd is the one who is a math genius who managed $16 billion for, either Blackstone or BlackRock. The guy's a brilliant guy, and he's a math genius, and managed $16 billion. And he's been saying since 2021 that the COVID vaccine has unleashed disability like no one has ever seen in the history of America, and nobody's reporting it, and nobody wants to talk about it. What it means is the COVID vaccine has made people sick. Not everybody dies from the COVID vaccine, but maybe they can never work again because they feel misery every minute of every day. And I have a lot of friends who are in that category. I knew about it before I saw this article. I knew about it before Ed Dowd was on my show and told me about it. Lots of people have died from the COVID vaccine, and lots of people are sick from the COVID vaccine and cannot work anymore. And it's a crying shame what's happened to our country. Dr. Fauci should hang. And I don't mean a mob. I'm not inciting a mob. I'm saying he should get a fair trial and a jury of his peers and a fair judge. And then if found guilty, he should get the death penalty for mass murder and crimes against humanity. The lies he told led to millions and millions of deaths. All right, that's it for today's show. The phone number's 800-347-ROOT. If you want to talk to me on my show coming up at 3 o'clock West Coast time, 6 p.m. East, I will take calls live on the air and live on the phone, 800-347-ROOT, and then the show airs. That's where it tapes. Then it airs at midnight Eastern, 9 p.m. Pacific on Real America's Voice TV. 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Have a great night. See you tomorrow. Hi, this is Wayne Allyn Root. 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
2: News this hour from Town Hall. I'm Keith Peters in Washington. Authorities are surveying the damage from a powerful storm that swept across Illinois, Indiana, and Ohio that killed at least two people. At a news conference in Cambridge City, which saw some of the worst flooding from recent storms, Indiana Governor Mike Braun says he's issuing a statewide emergency declaration.
3: It is one of the biggest weather events we've had in Indiana, mostly due to the number of counties that it's impacted. Up in the northwest, 99-mile-an-hour winds in Gary, Indiana, Lake County, Porter, and LaPorte. It dropped a lot of rain and wind on the way down, but this part of the state, three or four counties got definitely hit the worst when it comes to rain and flood damage.
2: Flash flooding remained a concern, particularly in areas that had already seen significant rain. President Trump's allies attempt to return his name to the Kennedy Center.
4: The handpicked board of the Kennedy Center has voted to move forward with a two-year closure to allow for renovation work called for by President Trump.
5: And we're going to have something that when it opens, it's going to be brand new, beautiful.
4: The board is also naming in the plaza in front after Trump and putting his name back on the facade. The new inscription would read, "The John F. Kennedy Center for the Performing Arts, restored and renovated by President Donald Trump." It's not yet clear if that would run afoul of a May court order by a U.S. district judge who blocked the closure, informed and said Trump's name had been added illegally. Ohio Congresswoman Joyce Beatty, who filed the lawsuit opposing the changes, called the latest development a transparent effort to circumvent the court's ruling. Jennifer King, Washington.
2: On Wall Street, the Dow Jones Industrial average up by 69 points. The NASDAQ rose 214, with the S&P 500 advancing by 50 points. Oil near $81 a barrel. 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
10: 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The summer heat may have let up a bit to make room just in time for some monsoonal moisture. Some scattered thunderstorms did soak parts of the Vegas Valley yesterday afternoon and evening, mostly the east side around Nellis Air Force Base and Centennial Hills. But at Harry Reid International Airport, Las Vegas's official weather station, only a trace of rain was detected there. The airport did experience flight delays yesterday afternoon as the daytime high hit 101 degrees. The airport has not seen any measurable moisture since June 23rd, which ended a 124-day rainless streak. Today's daytime high forecast to be in the 90s. That'd be the first time the valley will experience highs below 100 degrees since July 17th, when it hit 97. It may come as no surprise, Las Vegas not pedestrian friendly. The shoe company Kudu recently analyzed pedestrian fatality rates and walk scores for 35 major cities across the country, giving Las Vegas a score of just 25 out of 100, ranking it 30th out of the 35. Local traffic safety officials did not dispute that ranking, saying Las Vegas roads were built for the cars, not people. Las Vegas' mark of 3.46 pedestrian deaths per 100,000 was fifth in the study. Albuquerque, New Mexico, named the most dangerous city for pedestrians, scoring just 12 out of 100. Boston, New York City, and Philadelphia were in the top five safest cities for pedestrians. Adding insult to injury, another recent study ranks the Silver State as one of the worst states to move to. The Consumer Affairs ranking has Nevada as the